0: you don't cure the whole drugs thing, which they don't want to do anything about.
1: Right, because that has nothing to do with border control at all.
0: Oh, definitely not. No. Dave, what do you think the chances are that if she did that statement, she started walking out of the room, if you walked up to her and you grabbed her purse and you unzipped it, you'd see a bunch of teeth? What do you think the odds of that whole bag being filled with teeth are?
1: I'm guessing it's a good chance. Yeah. You think that she runs around like Johnny Appleseed and just throws the teeth at people?
0: I think so.
1: This will fix your problem. Here's teeth for all you.
0: See, I think she might. I was thinking of it more of like she's walking around just collecting them.
1: Oh,
0: Just collecting the teeth off the sidewalk.
1: Do you think she's like the tooth fairy?
0: Yeah.
1: Do you think she leaves anything when she takes the homeless teeth to prove her point?
0: Yes, and then someone steps in it on the way to work. Okay. We have a lot of stupid people to talk about today. This is just one of them. Karen Bass, just one of them. So let's do next AOC's stupidity.

0: Welcome to Stu and Dave Do America. I'm Stu Berger, along with Dave Landau.
1: Ahoy. And we meet again. And hello.
0: Hello.
1: Good evening.
0: And good evening. And please join us on Blaze TV. By the way, we did a off the record.
1: Yes, we did.
0: For subscribers only. We do these things from time to time. We'd love you to be part of them. We answered a bunch of questions from audience members. Mm-hmm. 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We're talking about prediction markets and how it affects the news and what it means. We're on YouTube as well at Predictable Show. And of course, Dave is on YouTube as well. I was just watching one of your clips this morning. Very funny, as usual.
1: Thank you.
0: From your stand-up. You're going to be all over the country.
1: Yes, I am.
0: In the coming weeks.
1: This weekend I will be in Greenwood, Indiana. You can see me at the Mad Hatter Event Center. Next Wednesday, you can see me in San Francisco, California, at Cobb's Comedy Club. The day after, May 21st, Sacramento, California, at the Punchline. Then Fort Worth, Texas, the 22nd, 23rd. Austin, Texas, at the Creek in the Cave on May 24th. And then June 5th, only a few tickets left at the Lexington Village Theater in Lexington, Michigan. And I will have a big announcement for a show I'm doing with Ted Nugent in Michigan soon.
0: Really?
1: Yeah.
0: Wait, you're announcing that you're doing a show with Ted Nugent. Is that the announcement?
1: That's the announcement, but I'll have the date and everything coming up soon. It's going to be Nugent and a couple other bands that I've done shows with before. One of them was one of the saxophonists, I believe, No, he played guitar with Pink Floyd. Mm. He was a studio guitarist, and one of them was a saxophonist. I did a show with him last year. It was really fun.
0: Oh, wow. Really
1: cool. Yeah, I like to work with people that I would have done drugs with had I been around in the 70s.
0: That sounds right. That sounds like a great vibe for you.
1: I love it.
0: Yeah. Okay, let's get to AOC.
1: Well, your stuff. You already said it.
0: I did mention predictable. Thank you so much for listening to the show.
1: I try to pay attention to a good portion of it.
0: Yeah, like 30 to 40%.
1: That's all that matters.
0: That's all that matters. You can't, you go over that, you start to feel like you're an overachiever.
1: Yeah, and I've never felt that way.
0: No. I will say neither is AOC. AOC, amazingly, is apparently an overachiever. She was a bartender. She really had nothing really going for her. She was kind of just a dunce. And then all of a sudden is one of the most famous politicians in America. And now she is surging to a lead in the 2028 primary for the first time. This is according to, as Newsweek calls them, the most accurate pollster. Now, I think that was 2024. Atlas Intel was the most accurate.
1: Sorry, for president?
0: For president of the United States.
1: AOC.
0: Yes, Alexandria Ocasio-Cortez.
1: I'm sorry, Mike. I just went blind in my right eye for a moment. Go on.
0: It is that bad. And it is also something that I absolutely do not put past a bunch of the voters in this country to go for. Like, it is legitimately possible that she could win, I think.
1: My eye's twitching.
0: Mm-hmm.
1: Okay.
0: I mean, that's a country. We always make fun of people. Every time Trump would win, there'd be like people going like, I'm going to leave the country if he wins. Like, I don't know, man. That country, I love this country. I would do my best to try to do what I could to push back against that. But at some point, they're just taking all your money and you can't live. And I don't know what you do in that situation.
1: Yeah, Rosie O'Donnell left.
0: Yeah, that's...
1: And we all missed her.
0: We really did.
1: Yeah, and then Ellen left.
0: She left too?
1: Yeah, she came back. Yep, she came back. Mm-hmm. Cat came back.
0: Usually they do.
1: She eats it.
0: Mm. Mm-hmm. I don't know.
1: You know that.
0: I know. I just don't think it was. I don't think. Again, it was a little. You went very early. You're very early on a lot of these references.
1: You're right. I feel like
0: normally you have to ramp people up.
1: That's pretty subtle.
0: No, that was good. That was subtle.
1: Okay.
0: Okay, let me show you the GOP first. Marco Rubio leads. I want to tell you something about this poll here in a second. But Marco Rubio first, 45.4%.
1: She does like poll.
0: Of the vote, J.D. Vance, 29.6. Ron DeSantis at 11.2. No one else really north of it.
1: I like DeSantis.
0: DeSantis is awesome. I think he'd be a great president. I don't know that he's going to run in an environment where either Marco Rubio or J.D. Vance run, too.
1: It's
0: going to
1: be hard, yeah.
0: It would just be, it would be interesting. I don't think it's impossible. He's a really good candidate. He's, I will say, a really good governor as well. But
1: that's what I always liked about him, was the way that he handled the pandemic.
0: Mm-hmm.
1: It was the only state, really, of all of them that just said, no.
0: Yeah.
1: We'll close down for the weekend.
0: Yeah, there was a short close down. There's a couple things that happened there, but generally speaking, I think they handled it pretty well. There's other states. I mean, Texas wasn't bad. Iowa scene. I think they did a pretty good job. South Great. Dakota. That was Kristi Noem. That was when she kind of became a conservative star initially, is because she didn't. She didn't. You know, she took some precautions, but she didn't shut down anything. I don't think.
1: No, Iowa.
0: As well. I don't think there's anything. They had never had a shutdown. Texas here, we had a few weeks.
1: Yes, it was the same.
0: Yeah, it was similar.
1: Michigan is still shut down in some places.
0: Gretchen Whitmer, she can travel freely.
1: Correct.
0: She is able to go wherever she wants.
1: Yes, as long as it's with taxpayers' money that she's handing off to her friends.
0: Yes.
1: That's part of the deal, too.
0: Mm-hmm. So Marco Rubio leads. That's obviously a big deal, in fact, because of the J.D. Vance component, right? You'd expect J.D. Vance to be leading. J.D. Vance now by 16 points in this poll. So that's kind of amazing. Now, you just mentioned Gretchen Whitmer. She shows up in this poll barely as well on the Democratic side. AOC at 26. Pete Buttigieg is in second at 22. Gavin Newsom, third, 21. He's been leading a lot of these polls. Kamala at 13%. Andy Beshear, oh, God. Cory Booker, oh, give me a break, 3.9%. Josh Shapiro, 2.4%. And then Gretchen Whitmer at 1.1%. And let me at least mention this last name, Dave. Tim Walz, 1%.
1: I
0: love it. He's behind every flavor of anything that's been considered over the past 10 years in the party.
1: Which is odd, because you think he'd rather be in front.
0: Yeah.
1: Honestly, of all the things people you just named, if I had to, Buttigieg?
0: Really? He'd probably be number one for you.
1: Compared to AOC?
0: God.
1: I mean, seriously.
0: I think if I had to pick off that list, I think, honestly.
1: If I had a gun to my head?
0: Right, gun to your head, you have to pick. Let me give you the names one more time. AOC,
1: yeah.
0: Buttigieg, Gavin Newsom, Kamala Harris, Andy Beshear, Cory Booker, Josh Shapiro, Gretchen Whitmer, Tim Walz, and then we didn't get to Ro Khanna, Rahm Emanuel, Wes Moore, or Raphael Warnock. Oh, my God.
1: That's a tough one.
0: It's a tough one. I think if I had to pick off this list, I'd probably pick Josh Shapiro. Again, I wouldn't be happy about it, and I would light myself on fire immediately after casting the vote.
1: Right. I think
0: there is a situation where, like, the gun to your head, sometimes you choose the gun.
1: Yeah, you know, that's true. That's a good point.
0: You can choose the gun.
1: Can I just vote for the bullet?
0: Yes. I think that's probably where I would go. But if I had to pick one of these people, I'd probably go Shapiro. I mean, Buttigieg.
1: I think I just vote for Hantavirus.
0: Yeah. That's true.
1: Yeah.
0: Hantavirus is much better than these options.
1: You do better. Clean up the homeless problem.
0: There's not a lot.
1: Better than any of them.
0: Yeah. What about, can I ask you the Republican one, too? Do you have an opinion on that? Rubio, Vance, DeSantis, Ramaswamy, Abbott, Tim Scott, Brian Kemp, Donald Trump Jr. is the other name mentioned.
1: Maybe Ramaswamy.
0: Ramaswamy could be good. I would definitely consider DeSantis for that vote.
1: DeSantis as well, like I said.
0: Rubio, I wouldn't have a problem with either.
1: I don't mind Rubio either. I don't know. I liked Vance for a while, you know, but a guy has one meme of him where he looks a bit silly and has sex with a couch. He really loses favorites.
0: I thought he'd go up in your book with a couch.
1: I get that. We've all been attracted to a crack of a couch when you're drunk.
0: I mean, certain upholstery is always interesting.
1: I think people's flaws are what make them beautiful.
0: Honestly, there's not a lot of people on here that I would not consider. I mean, Donald Trump Jr., I think there's a chance he does run, honestly. And there's nothing in Donald Trump's history to me that signifies he's going to be like, oh, I'll hand this off to somebody else that is not in my family. Like, when has he done this? I don't see it. I feels like he's either going to run again for a third term and just see if he can push it through, or he's going to be like, my kid's great. You'll like him.
1: I really hope he graciously does not do that.
0: I hope so, too.
1: I really do.
0: Because I'm not even... That's not constitutional.
1: And I've met Donald Trump Jr. We get along.
0: Okay,
1: I just feel like I've never met somebody who is more on cocaine without being on cocaine. Right.
0: He is an excitable guy.
1: He is. He talks very fast, and you're like, did I just buy a car just now? It's a lot.
0: I will say, I think people undersell the idea that if Donald Trump Jr. ran and Donald Trump said, you should vote for my son, what that would mean to that primary.
1: I think these numbers are totally
0: throw them out the window.
1: Oh, I think he would do better than people expect.
0: Yeah. Now, I'm not saying he would win.
1: I think he would do better than
0: people expect. But I think he would do people would expect. I would also say Brian Kemp would be a good president, I think. He did a good job in Georgia.
1: I agree.
0: Some people don't like him because he, you know, butted heads with Trump from time to time. But he was another guy who pretty early, in fact, working publicly against Trump, was like, no, well, we're opening up tattoo parlors. And like, there was a bunch of stuff he opened up early and people were freaking out about it, including Trump. Trump was critical of Kemp at that time. And then they wound up, knocking heads, certainly during the election period.
1: Yes.
0: But I think he did a good job in Georgia generally.
1: Oh, I agree with you.
0: So anyway, that's where that is. So let me get to a little more AOC here, Dave.
1: Sorry.
0: No, you're
1: I just love her.
0: You do.
1: Oh, she's great.
0: Can I ask you, do you find her to be an attractive woman?
1: Yeah. I mean, I don't want to lie. She's like crazy girlfriend attractive.
0: Okay. Because there's something about like the crazy eyes that it's almost like there was a glitch in your AI as you were generating a person. She doesn't look, and there's something weird. I feel the same way about Sabrina Carpenter.
1: Yeah, like her in sunglasses is very attractive.
0: Right, yeah.
1: I'm not going to pretend she's not
0: hideous. I think some people are like, she said this at one point. Who was it? Was it Ben Shapiro maybe? Or she was like, he's just obsessed with me. I guess he just wants to date me or something. And it's like, you're a little too high on yourself here. I don't find her interesting in that way. I find her interesting as a...
1: I don't think he's going to go outside the tribe.
0: I don't know if that's necessary.
1: I know, Ben. I'm joking.
0: No, I know. okay, so let me give you this. AOC turns heads with her to Axelrod about White House run. This is an interview she did with David Axelrod. And I guess, is she going to run? I think there's a really good chance of it. Let's hear from her.
2: There are a lot of people who would like you to run for president in 2028.
0: God, she loves this. She loves it. Mm-hmm. I hate how much she loves it.
2: Apparently some of them are here. And there are people who, there are others who would like you to run for the United States Senate. What say you about all of this?
3: You know, it's funny because...
0: A lot of energy from Dave these days.
3: ...that Jeff Bezos paid for in the Washington Post.
1: Vagoda has more energy.
3: There's this line that you had mentioned earlier about, well, as a potential 2028 contender, XYZ... And in the context of that, it was very clear this was a veiled threat.
0: Is it clear? Is it?
3: So the elite saying, if you want this job, you just stepped out of line. And we want you to know where the real power is.
0: Okay.
3: And it's in the modern day barons who own the Post and own the algorithms. And we'll make an example out of you. And what's funny about that is that they assume that my ambition is positional.
0: Do they?
3: They assume that my ambition is a title or a seat.
0: Mm.
3: And my ambition is way bigger than that.
0: Oh, wow, that's powerful.
3: My ambition is to change this country.
0: My ambition is to spell the word ambition one day.
1: Right. My ambition is positional.
0: Yeah.
1: Ooh, good.
0: Good luck with that. I can't even describe how many dumb things she said in that one quote.
1: Why? Because she didn't say anything?
0: She, first of all, didn't say much of anything.
1: Right.
0: It's all this posturing to seem important and seem like you're one of those people who's taken on the machine. The machine, by the way, I mean, Jeff Bezos has, I am almost sure of this, over his life has given more money to Democrats than he has to Republicans.
1: No doubt.
0: He, again, is no hardcore conservative. He has some pro-business views. About the limit of it. He doesn't pay for every op-ed in the Washington Post. He owns the Washington Post, so he pays for everything, including... And that, the reason why he pays for everything is because the paper's losing so much money, which Correct. He has to absorb, and that the left tells him he must continue to absorb till the end of time, including hiring all sorts of horrible journalists to write stories that nobody reads about climate change, which he

0: because he writes something and she has imagined this cosplay thing where she's being threatened by Jeff Bezos. Look, none of this is real.
1: Well, my problem with AOC and people like her, they subscribe to this worldview where life is just a series of unfair systems that people can't succeed in, which diminishes not only successful people, but the very concept of success itself.
0: Mm. Yeah.
1: I mean, really, that's all it is. And what I don't like about her is, like, I guess it kind of makes me indignant, is that it's her just criticizing people that actually do accomplish things.
0: Yes.
1: And that's what bothers me. It's like you said, she says seriously nothing that entire time about somebody who has done something for her. That's it. Like, this guy kept it going for you. Mm-hmm. And you had you did give people the opportunity to write articles. You gave them the platform. You gave them a chance to rebuild it. But instead, it just keeps going and spinning out into failure because you used it to prove nothing and you did nothing with it.
0: Yeah. And you know, I don't know. Like, let me give you another example of this, because she goes on in this other
1: interview. I bet.
0: Unfortunately, she keeps running her mouth constantly. Here she is talking on a podcast about billionaires. This is very related to the Amazon thing as well. And think, I mean, just stop. Look, I would love to see AOC's Amazon account, because I guarantee it's filled with crap that she's ordered from it, just like everybody else on Earth. That is very common. And look, you can say, hey, Amazon, if you're a small business owner, there might have been pressures from Amazon that have hurt your business. Like, they are a competitive business and not everyone loves them. But generally speaking, what they have done for the American people has been pretty remarkable. Like, the fact that you can order, think about life before Amazon. You can order things that will come either the next day or the same day at a pretty good cost, reliably, any moment of the day or night. Like, that is an amazing accomplishment, whether you like it or not.
1: The only way I don't get it is if a Democrat steals the box off my porch.
0: That does happen, Dave.
1: You know what I'm saying?
0: That does happen. I do think I do, unfortunately. Here is AOC talking about... Are you Clint Eastwood on the front of your front porch?
1: If a Hmong... That took place in Detroit. I've never seen I've never seen a Hmong in Detroit in my life.
0: No, probably.
1: Right, anyway,
0: probably not. Here is AOC talking about billionaires.
2: There's a certain level of wealth and accumulation that is unearned.
0: Ugh.
2: Right? You can't earn $1 billion.
3: That's right.
0: You look at the nodding.
2: You just can't earn that.
3: That's exactly correct.
0: That's exactly you're the best.
2: You can market power. You can break rules. You can do all sorts of things.
0: Mm-hmm.
2: You can abuse labor laws.
3: Yep.
2: You can pay people less than what they're worth.
3: Yep.
2: But you can't earn that, right?
3: That's right.
2: And so you have to create a myth that... Since you didn't earn that, you have to create a myth of earning it.
0: Sure. Yes.
1: You know, I don't have $1 billion, but I don't trust anyone telling someone they didn't earn the money they earned.
0: Right. It's true. I don't know where we came. I don't know when the country became this way, but they are this way now. We're like, you just get to, without accomplishing anything on your own, you get to just say that no one else deserves what they have achieved in their lives, when obviously, quite obviously, these people, generally speaking, have done things, whether you like them or not, that have changed the world, right? Like, you know, people, CEOs of Apple and, you know, even like Facebook. I mean, I don't like some of those changes, but there's a lot that has been accomplished.
1: Yes. Well, and it's two millionaires pretending they're not rich talking about how billionaires are bad.
0: Yes.
1: It's like there's a point where you hit a certain amount of money, which they have, where it's got to just all be the same.
0: Yeah.
1: The only thing is Bezos has more because it's this gigantic business that happens to operate, and you need so much money for overhead. It's not like it's in his bank account.
0: Right. No, of course not.
1: It has to be allocated to this huge company.
0: And he can't even stop it.
1: No, it's massive.
0: What are you going to do? Is turn it off? Turn Amazon off? Like, it's just going to keep coming in because it's a very good business.
1: And it was a bookstore that failed so many times under other names.
0: Yeah, no, it's true. The other thing that I find interesting about AOC is I was thinking about, as I was watching that clip, thinking of you trying to remember the Joan of Arc story the other day.
1: Yes.
0: That's how she seems when she's talking about all things.
1: Well, thank you.
0: You're trying to remember a story from hundreds and hundreds of years ago. And you're like, I think

0: pretty much, was she fighting? What, she dressed as a guy? Remember, you're doing that. That's how she sounds when she's saying something that she's supposed to be certain of as a presidential candidate.
1: That's correct, that she should know about because it happened in the now times.
0: Yeah, right.
1: Not something that she learned in Catholic school.
0: Right.
1: Those two are having a conversation. It's like listening to two girls, like when I would ride the L train in Brooklyn, mm-hmm. where you just go, like if you watch this any longer, they both do coke and hook up with a dog walker.
0: Yeah.
1: That's what it is.
0: That is what it looks like. It does feel.
1: It's just nonsense. Like, no, you're just spoiled. It's two spoiled humans who got more than they deserved out of America, and somehow they're mad about it.
0: I'd say she's smart enough to realize that a large portion of the population doesn't like billionaires because they're jealous of them, right? Like, everyone, there's a song, you want to be a billionaire so effing bad. Like, that was popular because that's a part of all of us. All of us want that life at some level.
1: Yes.
0: That being said, number one, we're probably not smart enough and not going to do the work to do it. But there's a jealousy factor there that I think she's constantly trying to take advantage of. I assume it's subconsciously because she's such an idiot, but there's some level she connects with that. And, you know, there's enough people who will suck that stuff up, I think, to at least have her in the pack as a presidential candidate for the Democrats.
1: Yes, and I think we should have the great ass line mm-hmm. from Heat. Mm-hmm. So whenever we can say, you know why she got this far, and then we can just hit a button and it goes, great ass. And that'd be as far as we need to go with it.
0: Maybe we should have brought Alex Stein on to comment on that particular issue.
1: The big booty Latina.
0: Yes, he definitely has a position on that one.
1: He does have a position, which she thinks is the only position. She thinks she just said position. I don't know what she actually meant by it, but she did say the word position.
0: She has no idea what she said, meant by it either. It was three syllables.
1: Neither did the guy who I think was dying during the interview.
0: Yes.
1: He had to be resuscitated
0: poor
1: six
0: David
1: times.
0: Axelrod. That was great. He's like gave up three times during the question.
1: They had to give him oxygen. That's why the camera was cutting away from him.
0: All right. We need to take a break. I want to tell you on the other side, though, about a new clip that the Democrats are going. You're going to be hearing it a lot. It's going to be in every single commercial from now until the end of time from Donald Trump. We'll give you that next. One of the hardest parts about owning a dog is that you're responsible for figuring out what's wrong with them when they can't communicate that to you, right? They can't explain to you that their stomach is bothering them or that, you know, something just feels off. So they start doing little things, you know, you notice them kind of fidgety and scratching and licking.
1: Telling you to kill.
0: No, does that happen with you?
1: Yeah.
0: Oh, okay. No, that's a different problem.
1: Well, not my dog, my neighbor's.
0: Oh, okay. Oh, okay. Yeah, yeah. The neighbor's dog is very aggressive.
1: Oh, yeah.
0: Mm-hmm. By the way, if you have that problem, I don't know that Better Wild is going to help it exactly, but it will help most of the other stuff. It's a lot of times if you have an issue that with your dog, it kind of starts in the gut. You got to get to the core of the problem, and that's what Better Wild does. Allergy relief soft chews are designed to support digestive health. They help restore balance from the inside out because, you know, the gut health can affect everything from immune support to skin comfort to overall wellness. And, you know, the nice thing is you're not wrestling, you know, with your dog to try to get them to take it. It's like a treat. Honestly, I just give it to them when I walk in there and I'm like, oh, here, you want a treat? I don't even think of it, honestly, at what it actually does. I notice the differences, but yeah. I don't think of it as a do you give your dog one?
1: I do as treat, like a one a day vitamin is how I do it.
0: That's the smart, you know, smart way to do it. I don't know. They're probably getting five times more or less than they're supposed to. I don't know. But I know they really enjoy them, and it seems to work for them.
1: But that just means they're extra healthy. I don't think you're doing anything wrong.
0: Nothing wrong with being extra healthy. Just like us.
1: Just like me.
0: You know, when we look at me and Dave.
1: I should start eating these.
0: Yeah. 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
0: Some dumb things said by AOC today. Every once in a while, though, you have that moment in a campaign where someone says something and you know it's going to be immediate fodder for the other side in their ads. Example of this from recent memory was I was doing the show with Glenn, and we went to, I don't even know if we were in commercial, but we have the closed captioning at the bottom of all the news feeds, and The View was up on one of them. Kamala's on The View. So I'm kind of watching this, and as I see the text coming across the screen, I see it. It's like, hey, what would you do differently than Joe Biden? And her response was kind of like a look around confused and say, I don't know, nothing comes to mind. And as soon as that happened, I was like, oh my gosh, this is a miracle for Donald. Donald Trump does have the wonderful ability to attract the dumbest possible enemies.
1: Yes.
0: He's really, really good at that. And that wound up, I think, was maybe the most singular moment of destruction in Kamala's campaign, other than her just being her.
1: Well, yes, and... Yeah, and also to think, boy, he landed everything so well. There wasn't one thing you could pick apart about his entire presidency.
0: Not one?
1: Yeah, you nothing?
0: And this is after weeks of buildup where basically her only job was to come up with an answer to that question, right? How do you navigate the... Because you can't come out and just say he's the worst president ever like he is, because he was your running mate and he's with your party and a lot of your voters liked him still. It was a tough line for her
1: before
0: to watch.
1: Before, she had only called him a racist a million times.
0: Yeah. So it's a difficult line to walk. However, you have every Hollywood writer imaginable at your disposal that will come and give you free work, whatever you want. You're supposed to be independently intelligent, which I would argue she is not, and that's what she came up with,
1: right?
0: Which you just knew she sucked, and you knew her campaign was over. Do you remember any moments like this from
1: Was it James Tallarico who said, yes, God is non-binary? Yeah. That was solid. That's going to win over everyone.
0: Oh, yeah.
1: Even people on your own side are going like, really? Is this...
0: You've lost God. God can't be... He's like, I can't vote for this guy.
1: Yes, you've lost everyone at that point, where they're like, look, we're not even... We don't know what non-binary is.
0: No one does, because it doesn't mean anything, Dave. It's not an actual thing.
1: No, it just was invented for fake outrage.
0: Yeah.
1: That's all it was.
0: It was. And there is a level of pandering that people can accept as a candidate. I don't think God is non-binary falls into that category.
1: It doesn't at all.
0: We're going to be seeing a lot of that one, no matter who wins the Republican primary, by the way, against Tallarico. So we'll see if that sinks him. I do feel like my personal opinion on that race, which a lot of people now see as a 50-50 race, you're telling me Texas at the end of the day doesn't see through this guy? It's hard for me to believe they fall for James Tallarico.
1: It's hard. I agree with you. Yeah. I think it's very hard.
0: I don't buy it. We'll see though. It could turn. I mean, if we have $6 gas, anything's possible.
1: Yeah, that's true.
0: That's why this comment from Trump is a legitimately large problem. Now, Trump says all sorts of stuff. He has a unique ability to have it kind of roll off and not stick to him. So it's possible this doesn't, maybe it's not as big a deal as I'm thinking. Let me show you the clip. He's being asked about the Iran war and how important he thinks it is. And he, you know, whether the part of the question, I think you can hear it. It's a little difficult to hear, but she asks like, hey, how do you weigh the stuff you want to do in Iran with Americans' finances and, you know, gas prices going up and all that? Here's how he answered it.
8: What extent are Americans' financial situation motivating you to make a deal?
9: Not even a little bit. The only thing that matters when I'm talking about Iran, they can't have a nuclear weapon. I don't think about Americans' financial situation. I don't think about anybody. I think about one thing. We cannot let Iran have a nuclear weapon. That's all. That's the only thing that motivates.
0: I don't think about the Americans' financial situation at all, Dave.
1: Yeah, he just completely effed up and gave Democrats the only thing that they need for the midterms, the only talking point they need for the midterms.
0: Really, if they can get that to stick,
1: yep,
0: that's really all they need. That the Republicans aren't even thinking about you and your pain. They're only thinking about other things like Iran.
1: I think he thinks of five things and then picks the thing to say.
0: Yeah.
1: And then I know that he didn't mean he doesn't care about that.
0: Obviously not.
1: It's sort of, you see him almost say it as a secondary.
0: Yeah. It seems to me that it's about the battle with the reporter in that moment.
1: It is.
0: Right? He's trying to shut her up. He's trying to beat her.
1: Yes.
0: And because of that, he lets this go out. And of course he doesn't mean it. I mean, he's lowered taxes more than, you know, certainly more than any Democrat has in a very long time.
1: Well, you can also listen to tone. His tone lowers. He's not saying it with any kind of firmness. It's just sort of this, you know, I don't even care about this part. It's this. It's this. We have to make sure they don't have this weapon. But he still said it. And yeah. It's not good.
0: It's going to be one of those things that's going to get used like crazy.
1: Yes.
0: Now, again, it will be manipulated. It will be misused. But it is, you don't want to give fodder to your opponents.
1: Just Trump doesn't care about U.S. citizens. That's right. All it's going to say over and over again.
0: And every candidate. And like Trump has a unique way of being able to survive moments like that. Like I remember back in 2015 or whatever it was when he was like, John McCain, he didn't even see, he didn't even escape. I like people who didn't get imprisoned. I remember thinking like, oh my gosh, like the military people who have gone through, they're going to hate this. I thought he was done then. And he survived 100 times worse than that.
1: I thought he was too. That was rough to say about anybody from who's
0: unbelievable.
1: A POW. Yeah.
0: Yeah. Cool. But he's able uniquely to survive those situations. One of the big problems though, and the big problem with, you know, Trumpism as a movement, as opposed to a thing associated with a guy, is that other candidates have to also develop a unique ability to survive moments like that. And they will put those ads, not in ads against Trump, he's not running. They're going to put in ads against other people who are associated with Trump and try to make it stick to them. And they're going to be answering for it. And that's what makes it effective.
1: Yes. The problem with Trump is that I've always had, more than any other president, I think, is the blind allegiance to him.
0: Yeah, yeah, I don't like that either.
1: Yeah, I don't think you should have that for any candidate. But I've also never seen the amount of hatred for a president that he's gotten. There's sort of this weird balance where I understand that there's this overcorrection that people might, that have for him as well.
0: That's a great way of putting it. That's,
1: you know,
0: exactly.
1: So I get both sides of it, unfortunately.
0: And I will say, like, I think the stuff that he's talking about with Iran is important. I think that we have achieved some things there. The question is a cost-benefit analysis as to whether that works out or not. We'll see how this thing winds up. But you can't say you don't think about it.
1: You
0: have to think. Yeah. And we all know he does, but that's not going to make a difference in these commercials. Okay, we got to take a quick break, Dave. I want to come back on the other side. We have much, much more on Stu and Dave Do America.
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0: 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Did you ever blow a job interview really badly?
1: Oh yeah.
0: That seems like something that may have been in your past.
1: Yeah.
0: I feel like the whole process is so awful. You know, it kind of everyone knows what's coming. Everyone knows there's a bunch of like stupid tropes they're going to ask you about, and they do it. And you wind up screwing it up anyway, but I don't know what they learn about
1: yeah.
0: you.
1: Yeah. Well, the last real job I had was before I was a touring comedian, so it wasn't like I've really gone in for like the business of like an actual, like, I wasn't like in finance or JP Morgan for a sex slave position.
0: Oh, no.
1: But you know, it was just regular jobs, like sort of you know, like my last job was selling high-end luggage, and I sold it in the ghetto in Detroit.
0: How did that go?
1: It went well. I worked there for about a year and a half.
0: Mm.
1: And, yeah, then I left and just did comedy.
0: There's a lot of people buying high-end luggage in the ghetto in Detroit.
1: Yeah, believe it or not, pastors don't really give the money to the community.
0: Oh, no. That's a sad story.
1: They tend to come in and buy a Toomey briefcase that costs $2,000 to carry their Bible in.
0: Mm.
1: They usually have a large pinky Coke nail.
0: Mm.
1: You go, here you go, Pastor.
0: Interesting. They also have the a pink BMW, like the one Sarah's investigation.
1: They usually have a big Benz. Yeah. Yeah. No, it's pretty interesting.
0: Well, this guy went and he took a job interview and he claims that he blew it. I don't know. I don't think he really blew it. Watch.
13: Just bombed the job interview. I knew the question was coming. They always ask it. What's your biggest weakness? I blacked out. Brain went numb.
1: Was he drunk?
13: Didn't say, oh, delegation. Have a problem delegating because I want to make sure that it gets done right. Nothing like that. Nothing standard. Know what I said? Oreos. I said Oreos were my biggest weakness. I was like, I'll eat them until the milk's gone. However much milk's in my cup, I'll eat Oreos. Could be 2, could be 12. Your boy's still looking for a job.
0: I don't know, man. I think I hired this guy.
1: I would, too. You know, everybody else had the same answer, which was that, oh, I have a problem delegating. You know what? I work too hard.
0: Yep.
1: I care too much.
0: I care too much is a big one.
1: Yeah. Mm-hmm.
0: I think I would immediately not hire someone who said, I care too much.
1: Or my wife tells me I'm a workaholic.
0: Yep. Nope, you're done.
1: Yeah.
0: Oreos? That's a great answer.
1: Yeah, because you're honest.
0: Mm-hmm.
1: You're just saying, you know what? I overeat. I stuff my face with food.
0: I'm a big fat slob.
1: Yeah.
0: And that's true.
1: Which is great. It's like, oh, so you're somebody who's enjoying Oreos. You're not just sitting in your office downing whiskey all day?
0: Yeah.
1: Like, what is the problem?
0: Yeah. Hey, that's true. I mean, sure, you're going to die, but you're going to die a lot slower, and you'll probably be productive while you're dying.
1: Yeah, I'd almost like it if they said, me? I steal money from companies.
0: Yeah.
1: That's really my...
0: I'm a big embezzlement guy.
1: Yeah,
0: big time. Just huge on it. I just really enjoy it.
1: Yeah, to be honest, they can't ever prove it. That's why I'm here getting a new job, because they thought I did it enough to let me go, but not enough where I'm behind bars.
0: I'm really good at it, and honestly, I don't even spend the money. I just really like stealing it.
1: Yeah, I have enough to retire. Also, Oreos.
0: I think that's a good answer. I will say, and it's very relatable. I will say I also like we did a show on this network called Pat and Stew, you may be aware of.
1: Yes.
0: And on that show, we had a segment called Spoons. Long story of why it's called Spoons, it doesn't really make any sense. But the point of it was each and every day for a while, it was started weekly and then we increased it to daily because it was trying some new form of junk food.
1: Oh.
0: Right, like the new Oreos or the new thing from, you know, Jack in the Box or whatever. Whatever came out.
1: Bring this back.
0: First of all, I'm very open to that idea.
1: I am too.
0: Secondly, it really was hard. When it became a daily segment, it was difficult to not be 580 pounds because they bring in the whole box. They don't sell Oreos individually. They would bring in a whole box of like red velvet Oreos. You'd try them for the first time and you'd be like, I can have six more of these. Why not?
1: Sure.
0: So that's happening every day. And secondarily, it became difficult to fill every day of the show with a new item because they don't seem to come out as fast as you think they might.
1: Right.
0: That being said, the savior of that segment was Oreos because it seemed like every other day they'd have like cinnamon bun Oreos and then it was like peanut butter Oreos.
1: Birthday cake.
0: Triple chocolate Oreos, birthday cake right. Oreos. It was incredible. I love the innovations over at Oreos. Someone with passion like that I'd want in my company.
1: Absolutely. Dude, he needs to interview for us.
0: Yes.
1: We got a spot for you, Oreo man. We'll figure it out.
0: We're like the really terrible, like the worst casting couch in history. It's not hot 25-year-olds.
1: It's a 50-year-old broken man shoving Oreos in his face. We're like, you like it?
0: I will say, 50-year-old broken man shoving Oreos in your face.
1: He's just
0: almost like a description of the show. Yeah. It's like basically what
1: we are. Just covered in Oreo cream, and we're like, look in that camera and say Stu and Dave. With your mouth full.
0: No, I never want to eat an Oreo again.
1: Yeah, you do. You want them more. Lie.
0: Okay, we'll come back in a second and tell you about dead chickens.
1: Ooh.
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0: This, a lot of people know this program for, you know, it's various, you know, segments, humorous skits Dave sure. Does. There's a lot of things that people know this for. And, of course, obviously our coverage of the Uttar Pradesh Sultanpur district and everything that goes on there.
1: Yes.
0: We want to make sure that we are your source for all news in the Uttar Pradesh Sultanpur district, especially when we hear from additional superintendent of police, Rajnarayan Singh.
1: Oh, dear.
0: How many segments have we done on him?
1: Thousands.
0: Thousands. Well, he's got a very busy day because apparently there's a wedding going on.
1: Okay.
0: The wedding, and there's a bunch of people gathered there. They're blasting the loud music. Everyone's dancing, having fun. All of a sudden, and this happens at weddings sometimes, the whole nearby field of chickens, the chickens just start dropping dead.
1: Really?
0: In front of them.
1: This is in India.
0: This is in India.
1: Because whenever I hear music and chicken, I think India.
0: Yeah. I can see that.
1: Yeah.
0: Do you often think of the Uttar Pradesh Sultanpur district?
1: That's correct.
0: Okay, good.
1: I don't know if that kills chickens. Is that true?
0: I don't know. The report.
1: Chickens Key West would look like Jonestown.
0: Yeah, no, it's interesting. I don't know. 140 of them supposedly died because the loud music freaked them out so much. Do you believe that?
1: I don't.
0: Okay.
1: If it was one cow, it would be a national tragedy. I don't believe it at all.
0: No. You're telling me you don't believe additional superintendent of police Rajnarayan Singh?
1: I don't think he's
0: saying happened.
1: I mean, 140 dead chickens in India, that's got to be at least, what, 1 pound of edible meat? How exciting for all of them.
0: Have you ever had a paneer?
1: No.
0: Like paneer? It's like a cubed cheese in some sort of sauce.
1: Gross.
0: And I really like cheese.
1: I do too.
0: You know, various sauces can be delicious, but I don't... You know, it's not very good.
1: At
0: the end of the day, it's not. I don't know what it is.
1: I don't like Indian food, man. Yeah. I don't like it.
0: I think I should like it, but I try it, and every time I'm like, I don't. It's one of those things I go in every time I'm in an Indian restaurant, and I'm like, I'm just terrified. I feel like anything I order could be, it could just jump out of the, off the ceiling. I don't know what's going to happen.
1: Dude, anytime I'm in an Indian restaurant, I'm like, I'll have the whatever's next door. I'm not a fan.
0: No.
1: I'm sorry. Nothing. I'm just not a fan.
0: You're allowed to not like a food.
1: Yes.
0: Like that doesn't have any commentary of if you're a good or bad person. That's
1: no, it's just not my thing.
0: Yeah. Not his thing. Okay. We've got some comments from you. Well, we want to hear from you. BlazeTV.com/Stu and Dave. Back in a second.

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5: 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I want to give you a few comments from you over at Blaze TV. Our drunk spot back in the day when I still drank was Burger King. I feel like it should be Burger Kang.
6: I do too.
5: It does. It does kind of feel that way.
6: Yeah.
5: This one comes in. I was literally eating Taco Bell when watching this, biting into a chalupa, as Stu mentioned Taco Bell. The Diablo Nuggets kind of suck.
6: I agree.
5: Is that true? They're not that good?
6: I don't like them.
5: Okay. That's disappointing. Will Martin writes in and says, I thought Barry White was on the show. When I looked at the screen, it was just Dave's sexy voice.
6: Thank you.
5: That's how I feel as well. Another comment. This show is just 45 minutes of Stu wondering if he's going to be talking to HR or the Blaze attorney tomorrow, and I'm here for it. What you miss about that is the 3 hours after the show where I worry about that.
6: Yeah, that's true.
5: So that's included as well. Thanks so much. We'll see you later.
6: Hey guys, welcome to Relatable. Happy Wednesday. Hope everyone is having a wonderful week so far. Okay, a couple of things that I want to say before we get into today's episode. Got quite the response to Monday's episode about this trend of going no contact or cutting off your parents. And the stories that I heard on both sides of this issue were heartbreaking for a lot of reasons. So on the one hand, I got a lot of people saying that they have siblings, they have parents, they have children, they have cousins that have cut them off really for no good reason, because of a disagreement or because they just didn't like their tone. Very arbitrary, surface level reasons. And in some cases, it was just mysterious. Someone super close to you, blood related even, cut you off. You have no contact with them, with their children, for reasons that you may never know. And for that set of people, the episode that I put out really hit home and kind of helped them understand where this is coming from, why this has become a trend. The psychologizing of difficulties in relationships has made this worse. And then there was another set of people who really did not feel represented properly by my message. And while I do feel like I put in caveats and some nuances there, I think that I could have been more clear and could have gotten to the point more quickly that there are reasons, could be good reasons, to no longer have a relationship with someone that you have in your family. And that for many of you, that decision did not come easily. It did not come because of politics. It did not come arbitrarily, but that it was actually a very difficult decision for you to make for the well-being of your family and the well-being of your children. So I understand that, and maybe I'll do a part two. As I was listening back to it, I felt like I could have gotten to a resolution or a solution more quickly. I think I could have been a little bit more clear that, hey, there are actually abusive patterns of behaviors, whether it's physical abuse or, and we could get into this whole terminology, but true emotional abuse that could justify for a season of time no communication with a particular person. And then I also could have gotten to that, hey, here's what the Bible actually has to say about our parental relationships. It's not a covenant relationship. It is an obligation to honor our father and mother. But honoring father and mother and having a spirit of reconciliation and forgiveness is not the same thing as access. It's not the same thing as a physical presence with you, or a physical presence, especially with your children. And so I still think it's a very important episode for you to listen to and to watch. There were people who reached out to me and said that they have had these very, very troubling and traumatic relationships, and they found the episode to be accurate and helpful and all of that. We're always going to have a variety of opinions and a variety of perspectives, especially on a hot topic. But it is important for me to listen to you and to weigh the things that you have to say, especially those of you who are coming to me in a spirit of, you know, understanding and trying to help me understand. And so I think at the very least, that episode needs a part two. But everything that we said in there is true. And there is certainly this spirit of TikTokification of our relationships that I do think is very damaging. And the mentality that we focused on of, hey, I have to do what's best for me, even if it hurts my parents, or even if it hurts this very important relationship in my life, is not the spirit of Christianity. But there could be good biblical reasons, unfortunately, why you have to have a cessation of a relationship for a period of time. So anyway, I just wanted to kind of say that because I know there was a lot of conversation on my social media and on YouTube about the different points that were made in that episode. If you haven't listened to it, if you haven't watched it yet, go back to it. Give me your honest feedback and what you think about it. Try to make it through the entire thing though, because we do try to give as many caveats as we can while still making a clear point about the importance of honoring our parents and maintaining those relationships. All right. One more thing. Get your Share the Arrows tickets. ShareTheArrows.com. October 10th. Share the Arrows is brought to you by Range Leather. It's our Christian Women's Conference. Shane and Shane will also be leading worship. It's going to be amazing. Cannot wait to see you there. The testimonials from the last 2 years have just been incredible. Such a blessing to me. Go to ShareTheArrows.com for more information and to get your tickets. All right. Now we are going to get into today's episode, which is also a controversial topic because we will be talking about IVF and the Trump administration, some of the good they have done on the pro-life front that I, as a pro-lifer, am very excited about, and then some of the things that Trump is very morally confused about, and some efforts that the Trump administration has made that are simply not pro-life, not only when it comes to the pushing of the subsidizing of in vitro fertilization, which we'll get into, but also their stance on the abortion pill and how they have gotten in the way of pro-life efforts to make it more difficult to access this murderous medication, which is now responsible for the majority of abortion. So let's get into the good first, and then we'll get into the complicated, and we'll get into the straight up bad. So moms.gov is a good and new initiative by the Trump administration, and it's a website that supports mothers and families. On Mother's Day, the White House launched this new website, and they announced this, and it helps expectant moms find nearby pregnancy care centers. You guys know that these pregnancy centers are near and dear to my heart. This is the majority of the speaking engagements that I do. I go to these pro-life banquets and fundraisers where they invite me to just give a message of encouragement, but really it's an encouragement to me because I see how God is working through the mostly unseen and unsung work of these pregnancy centers, of these pro-life Christians all across the nation, in the deepest blue cities, in rural areas, in the South, in the North. Everywhere, God is working through these pregnancy care centers to give women truth, to give them resources, to connect them to believers, and to lead them to the gospel. It's amazing what God is doing through these pregnancy centers, and I am so glad that the Trump administration is shining a light on that. So moms.gov provides information and nutrition on nutrition and wellness for healthy pregnancies. They've got information like dietary guidelines, breastfeeding education, mental health support. And so you hear so much. Yeah, there it is. If you're watching, moms.gov, resources, information, help for new and expecting mothers. Love that so much. You hear so much from the pro-abortion side. You guys only care about being pro-birth. You guys are just trying to control women's bodies. You don't care at all about what happens to women and what happens to their babies after birth. First of all, that's always been untrue. That's always been untrue. If you are worried about women not having the resources that they need when they're in a crisis pregnancy situation, I better see you at your local pregnancy center. Most people complaining, oh, these women don't have the resources that they need. They're not showing up on Saturdays to help these women at the pregnancy centers get the baby supplies and the items that they need. They're not donating to their local pregnancy centers. Typically, what pro-choicers and pro-aborts mean by that is, in order to support these women, you have to outsource your compassion to the government. Typically, what they mean exclusively is that the government needs to step in and expand these programs that so often are actually counterproductive and aren't actually helping moms have the resources that they need to survive. And by the way, government-funded resources for those who are below the poverty line are already abundant. So it's typically just an excuse to be pro-choice and be pro-abortion. But look, we have right here, we have the Trump administration is giving the options available to women to make sure that they have the support that they need to choose life and to raise their babies. If the left were really about supporting women and they were really about moms and babies, it would have been the Biden administration who created moms.gov. It would have been a Democrat-led effort to make sure that moms have the resources that they need. But, oh, it's the just pro-birthers that are doing it. Now, the Biden administration leading the charge for, taking care of women and their babies, they created their own website in 2022, reproductiverights.gov. That connected pregnant women to abortion providers, such as Planned Parenthood. Their initiative provided answers for women and families dealing with unexpected pregnancies. That's what they said. Of course, that's euphemistic. All they mean is that, hey, we want it to be easier for you to kill your child. So on the one hand, we've got Democrats saying your solution to your problems, if you're in an unexpected pregnancy situation, is to kill your baby. Here, we'll make it as easy as possible to do that. On the Republican side, you've got the Republicans, the Trump administration saying, hey, we're going to help you figure this out. Like, we'll help you figure out the adoption process if that's what you want to do. We'll help you figure out parenting if that's what you want to do. We're going to connect you to life-affirming resources. Okay, so when people say, oh, Republicans and Democrats, they're the same. They're equally evil. They're both pro-life in their own ways. No, one is pro-death. Like, one is pro-murder of your babies, and one is trying, imperfectly, by the way, but one is trying to make it more possible and make it more plausible for women to be able to choose life. In 2022, you might remember that after the leak of the Dobbs decision, the Roe v. Wade reversal decision, pro-abortion activists attacked more than 100 pregnancy centers across the country, including firebombings, arson, vandalism. We've got some pictures of that. It says, if abortion isn't safe, their graffiti says, then neither are you. This is Jane's Revenge. They're a terrorist organization that tried to ruin these pregnancy centers. Could have killed people if people had been inside. And just as a reminder, the Biden administration sentenced these perpetrators of Jane's Revenge to an average of 12 months in prison, while peaceful pro-lifers like Joan Bell, 74-year-old grandmother, she and others like her were sentenced to 2+ years in prison. And so, of course, unequal weights and measures there. You get rewarded if you are pro-abortion by Democrats, and you get punished if you are pro-life by Democrats. So again, I just want to say that both sides are not the same.
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6: 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Excited about that. We would have never gotten that with a Kamala Harris administration. The part of Moms.gov, and really just the fight against the fertility crisis that the Trump administration is waging, the part of it that is really not good, and the reason that I can't say across the board, hey, if you're a part of a pregnancy clinic, you should be promoting moms.gov, or we should be sharing this indiscriminately, is because on moms.gov, the administration is promoting in vitro fertilization. Here's thought three.
10: Moms.gov is one-stop shopping for IVF, for prenatal care, for postnatal care, for nutrition, for baby formula, and of course for Trump RX.
6: Okay, so IVF is something that is going to be promoted on this website. The White House hosted, that's what you're seeing there, a maternal health care event on Monday discussing the moms.gov launch. Trump announced that the Department of Labor has proposed a new rule that would create a new category of benefits to expand the ability of employers to offer fertility benefits to employees. So according to the Maven Clinic, employer-sponsored programs and services to support reproductive health benefits. Now, typically, reproductive health has meant abortion. That is the euphemism that pro-abortion people use, so I'm already kind of not liking that terminology. It goes on to say they can include financial assistance for fertility treatments such as in vitro fertilization. I just want to say just the euphemisms again. IVF is not a fertility treatment. Like, it doesn't solve infertility. Actually, it kind of tries to get around the issue, but it doesn't solve the underlying cause of infertility. Also says coverage for fertility medications and access to fertility specialists. Trump says that this is kind of like dental insurance, thought too.
10: This will be supplemental option available.

Yes, I love babies. I do want married moms and dads to have children. I do. I want you to have as many children as you possibly can, as God is calling you to. And the fertility crisis certainly does worry me. There are a lot of practical problems with it. I think there are a lot of moral and spiritual problems that the choice to forego children points to. But there are, as we have talked about so many times on this podcast, many ethical considerations when it comes to in vitro fertilization. IVF almost always creates extra embryos that are stored, that are thrown away, that are frozen forever, or used in experiments. Very often, this is a eugenic type process where a couple will create more embryos than they could possibly transfer. So they might create a dozen embryos, or sometimes it's only six embryos, but the couple really only wants two or three children. But to make as many embryos as possible to get the best chance at a quote unquote healthy embryo as possible. What very often happens, and I'm saying caveats like very often, because I know some of you out there are going to say, no, that wasn't our process. But the vast majority of cases, make as many embryos as you possibly can. Those embryos are then graded. If there is any kind of chromosomal abnormality, so for example, if it's found that one of the embryos has Down syndrome, those embryos are discarded. Sometimes the couple doesn't even know that those embryos are being discarded. The embryos are tested for their gender. And very often the couple will have the gender makeup that they have in mind. For example, Paris Hilton made lots and lots of embryos, and she just kept on making these boy embryos, but she really wanted a girl. And so, of course, she's going to bypass the eight other boy embryos that she has in a lab that she has frozen until she gets the girl. So what happens to all of those embryos who are unwanted because they're the wrong gender, because they are they have Down syndrome, or they have some kind of like trisomy 18 or 21, what happens to them? Well, typically they are thrown away. And morally, for us, this is no different than abortion, because we've been saying in the pro-life movement for a very long time that Dr. Seuss line, a person is a person no matter how small. Of course, we believe that. We have been saying that life starts at conception, that human life, scientifically, this is not a spiritual argument, starts at the moment of fertilization. That is a unique human life. And all human life is made in God's image. All human life is therefore infinitely valuable. And therefore, what we do to him or her from that moment of conception really matters. How we treat those who don't look to us like people, who don't sound to us like people, who can contribute nothing, even at the earliest moment of their humanity, it matters to the God who says that we are made in his image. Now, that is a spiritual argument, but I'm speaking to Christians, and it's okay for us to say that. Far more embryos are discarded every year than result in a life birth. In fact, only 7% of IVF cases actually lead to a live birth. There's this article that I found, and this is just a few years old, from NBC, talking about a fertility clinic in Fort Myers, Florida. Hundreds of embryos sit in a frozen state of limbo. This is at one clinic, abandoned in the center storage tanks by in vitro fertilization patients who once sought the help of Sweets, that's the doctor's team, and their journey to become parents, then walked away. Sweet is one of thousands of fertility doctors throughout the country grappling with what to do with the embryos cast aside by former patients, many of whom worked for months, even years, to conceive. It's an unanticipated dilemma. 21%, this doctor says, 21% of our embryos have been abandoned. So we're talking about, at just one clinic, almost one fourth, almost a quarter of the embryos have been abandoned. There are, it's estimated, over a million. I bet it's closer to 2 million, but it's estimated that over a million embryos are on ice in America. There are all kinds of reasons for that. The parents end up getting the children that they want. They have two or three children. They can't bear to throw their other embryos away. And so those embryos just wait, just frozen on ice. Or sometimes there's divorce, there's relationship problems, sometimes the parents die. There are all kinds of unforeseen consequences to creating children outside of the sexual act, creating them in a lab, putting them on ice. And I know a lot of you out there, I've talked to you,
You didn't intend that when you went through IVF, but now

0: you've got 6 to 7 embryos on ice and you're not sure what to do. And there is something called snowflake adoption where you could allow a Christian family to adopt these embryos. But at the very least, this situation puts you in a moral conundrum, in a moral quandary. It is very difficult, I think, to navigate this. And so for Christians, IVF should never be encouraged, because right away, we are asking the children to sacrifice and to risk on our behalf. Having children is a good desire, but it is not an ends justify all means desire. It is not a I'm going to do this at whatever cost desire. There are still moral and ethical parameters. And so the first part is how it treats embryos and the risk to the embryos and the risk of death, the risk of eugenics that goes on, especially if we're going to subsidize it and make it even more accessible to people. The embryonic death toll is just going to keep rising. I can't support that. I can't be a part of that. Even if sometimes there are happy results for people, it's not worth risking the lives of children. If I'm against abortion, I have to be against IVF. I do. Those two things just cannot go hand in hand. But then also, IVF is used to create children for 2 men and 2 women. It's a necessary step unless they are adopting. But to create a genetic child for 2 men or 2 women, you have to use either a sperm or an egg seller. In the men's case, you have to use a surrogate, and they have to go through the embryonic grading process, the discarding of embryos, the transferring of embryos, and the very risky to the baby and the woman surrogacy process, at least among 2 men. In order to have a child. And so I am assuming that these subsidies and this program is also going to assist in helping surrogacy and helping IVF and the procurement of children to be forced into a motherless or fatherless situation by LGBTQ couples. And I just cannot be a part of that. I just cannot support that. I actually think that it's very evil that we are using our tax dollars to support motherless and fatherless children, forced motherless and fatherless children, and to pay for additional excess deaths of embryos via IVF. And so I'm very happy, on the one hand, about what Trump is supporting when it comes to pregnancy centers. But I am very disappointed, on the other hand, when it comes to the support of IVF and Katie Britt, who is standing behind him there, a Republican senator from Alabama. Like, I think that she should know better. I don't really expect Trump to understand the moral intricacies of this issue, but I do expect a smart woman to know better. And it's not a lack of compassion for people who can't have children. It is a compassion for these small children who don't have a voice and who don't have any capital. They don't have people sticking up for them because people don't think you're a person unless you look like a fully developed baby. That's the battle we've been fighting when it comes to abortion. It's the battle we've got to fight when it comes to IVF too. And I know that hurts feelings, and I don't want to hurt feelings. I'm not trying to be vitriolic or divisive or whatever, but all of those names that someone could call me, it's worth it for the sake of the babies on ice. It just is.
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4: Hello, America. It's Glenn Beck, and as a gun owner, I understand the importance of being prepared, and I know that many of you share this same outlook. It's crucial to recognize 99% of all altercations do not require lethal force. That's why Byrna is here, the leader in less lethal self-defense. Byrna, less lethal self-defense platform, provides a formidable stopping power without the complexities and potential legal consequences of death, homicide. 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
0: So, unfortunately, the state of abortion in America is not good. Abortion has only increased since the Dobbs decision, the overturning of Roe v. Wade. The vast majority of the abortions that are occurring are happening in those first few weeks of pregnancy. And that is because of the rise in the prevalence of the abortion pill. Under the Biden administration a few years ago, they removed the rule that said that you had to see a doctor or abortion provider in person before you could take the abortion pill. It's a two-part abortion pill, misoprostol and mifepristone, and you would go home after confirming how far along you were and take these pills to abort your child, which of course is awful. But at least when you see a doctor, there is a safeguard in place to know actually how far along you are and if it's going to be safe. Well, the Biden administration, after the Dobbs decision allowed states to pass more pro-life laws, wanted to make it as easy as possible for women in Texas and these more pro-life states to be able to skirt those laws and to still be able to murder their babies no matter how far along they were. And so now you go online and you order these abortion pills and you can kill your child, and it's very detrimental as well to the woman. And unfortunately, the Trump administration has not reversed that rule. The Trump administration is over the FDA, and they have decided to actually push back against the states like Louisiana, like Texas, like Florida, who are trying very hard to ensure that that rule that the FDA has in place is reversed, so that these women have to see a doctor and have to confirm how far along they are in their pregnancy before they can get the abortion pill. And of course, we want the abortion pill off the market. We don't want it to be sold at all, but you definitely should not have should not be able to sell it online. And unfortunately, because of this, because of the prevalence of the abortion pill, we have seen, we have this according to the Guttmacher Institute, that's Planned Parenthood's research arm, you can see that over the past couple of years, this chart shows that abortion actually has risen. Now, it was rising before that. It looks like it was rising about 2015, started rising. And then it's just continued to rise. It's actually plateaued over the past year or so. And so lots of reasons for that, but certainly the circulation of the abortion pill and now the mail order abortions made possible first by the Biden administration, but continued to be allowed by the Trump administration for reasons we do not fully understand. That is probably the reason for that increase there. Today, we are talking to Dr. Christina Francis, and she is an OBGYN of, I think, almost 20 years now. She is awesome. I have known her for a while. She is the head of APLOG, and that is the American Association of Pro-Life Obstetricians and Gynecologists. She's going to tell us about, unfortunately, where the Trump administration has failed when it comes to this, but also what she did to go undercover to show us just how easy it is to legally get abortion pills sent to your house without parental consent, even if you are as young as 13. So she's going to fill us in on exactly what all of this means, why this matters, and what we can do as pro-lifers to push this administration in the right direction. That is one silver lining. I do think this administration can be pushed in the right direction, unlike the Kamala Harris administration. So we've got to do what we can to raise a respectful ruckus for the things that matter. All right, without further ado, here is Dr. Francis. Dr. Francis, thanks so much for taking the time to join us. Okay, tell us about this ruling by the Fifth Circuit of Appeals that has to do with mifepristone.
5: Yes. Well, Allie, thank you for having me back on again. It's so great to be with you. On May 1st, we were really excited to hear the ruling from the Fifth Circuit that while this case out of Louisiana over mifepristone is working its way through the court, that the in-person dispensing requirement for mifepristone, the abortion drug, should be put back into place immediately because of the harm of it not being there, because of the harm that that's causing to states like Louisiana, and also to women like Rosalie Marquezich, who's one of the co-plaintiffs in this case, who was coerced into a chemical abortion by her boyfriend, who was able to order these drugs online, get them mailed to him, and then sat in the car with her and really, it sounds like, verbally threatened her. She was afraid of physical harm if she didn't take these drugs, and so was forced into an abortion that ended the life of her child. And so, thankfully, the Fifth Circuit recognized that this is a real active danger to state pro-life laws, but also to individual women who are being harmed, and of course, preborn children who are being harmed by these drugs. And so the Fifth Circuit said, while this case is making its way through the court, we need that in-person dispensing requirement back immediately.
0: Right. But then what happened at the Supreme Court?
5: Yes. Well, so keeping in mind, I am not an attorney, but I have lots of friends who are. And yeah, they have given me the wording to recap this. So what happened was then that Fifth Circuit decision was immediately appealed to the Supreme Court by the abortion drug manufacturer. So Danco and GenBioPro, whose sole financial product, I know for Danco, but I believe for GenBioPro as well, is the abortion drug mifepristone. Mm-hmm. So they immediately appealed to the Supreme Court, and then earlier this week, Justice Alito, because he makes decisions on any appeals that come through the Fifth Circuit, Justice Alito just said, we're going to put a pause for a few days on what the Fifth Circuit said, and we want to hear from all of the parties involved. We want to get briefs from all of the parties involved. And then it seems like, because the Supreme Court's stay on the Fifth Circuit's decision is set to go through this coming Monday, May 11th, it seems that they just want to hear all the information, and then the Supreme Court will actually rule as to whether the Fifth Circuit decision can stand.
0: And tell me why it is so important to require this in-person visit. Obviously, we don't want any babies to be killed with the abortion pill at all. But Absolutely. This in-person visit requirement is a really important, not only deterrent possibly, but also just to preserve the safety of the women who are seeking to use this abortion pill, right?
5: Yes, absolutely. So we know at its baseline, this abortion drug, mifepristone, is inherently dangerous. It's four times more dangerous than surgical abortions. But that's when it's being dispensed in person, when a woman has an in-person evaluation by a medical professional who ensures they know how far along she is in her pregnancy, ensures that she does not have an ectopic pregnancy, which is life-threatening to her, and ensures that she is actually the one who wants the abortion, that it's not someone forcing her into that. You know, if we take sort of a 30,000 foot view, one of the reasons that this in-person dispensing requirement is important is because without it, abortion is essentially legal in all 50 states right now. This is a federal mandate that is overriding all state pro-life laws right now. In fact, the state of Louisiana, the main plaintiff in this case, has documented that they, even though abortion is illegal, 1,000 abortions a month are happening in just the state of Louisiana because of these drugs. So on a macro level, in order to respect state pro-life laws, this in-person dispensing requirement needs to be put back into place. But on an individual level, as you said, women getting these drugs through the mail is extremely dangerous without that evaluation. We know that for every week beyond really about 8 weeks of pregnancy that a woman takes these drugs, her risks increase exponentially of hemorrhage or massive bleeding, infection, the need for emergency surgery, and even just a few weeks can make a huge difference. So at 10 weeks of pregnancy, her risk of needing a surgical completion of her abortion is about 1 in 10. If she takes them just 3 weeks later at 13 weeks of pregnancy, that jumps to 1 in 3. Mm-hmm. So that's a really significant difference in her risk. And we know even the American College of OBGYNs, who's very pro-abortion and, by the way, filed an amicus brief in this case, siding with the abortion industry. But even they say that up to 50% of women will be wrong about how far along they are in their pregnancy just based on, you know, going off of their last period without an ultrasound, without an in-person exam. And of course, Rosalie's story and many others like hers highlight the fact that abusers are getting these drugs online. Men are getting these drugs who obviously are not pregnant, and they're forcing them on their wives, on their girlfriends. And so, you know, I think even somebody who may say that they support a woman's quote unquote right to an abortion should certainly be opposed to abortion being forced on a woman that doesn't want them.
0: Yes.
5: Or doesn't want an abortion. And then finally, as you said, we know that the reinstatement of this in-person dispensing requirement would also lead to saving more lives of preborn children. We would see the abortion numbers go down, which we have seen go up significantly since the Dobbs decision, in particular because of the lack of an in-person dispensing requirement.
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0: Think about in non-abortion terms, everyone knows that it's easier to spend money when you buy something on Amazon versus going in person. Like if you have to go buy something in person and try it on or buy a piece of furniture in person, most people aren't going to do it. They're going to think twice about it. And then they go in person and they think, well, you know what? I don't even know if I want to go through with this. I don't know if I have the money for it. I don't know if I have the space for it. There are all kinds of things that you think about when you're in person that you don't think about when you're just clicking a couple times online. Well, I think you multiply that when it comes to abortion, especially if you have a woman who is pressured, especially if you have someone in a crisis situation, really easy to make that click, to take those pills, not even know how far along you are. And of course, as you said, I think it just exacerbates trafficking, abuse, all kinds of things.
5: Yeah.
0: Now, I'm seeing that the CEO of Reproductive Freedom for All, obviously a euphemism for abortion, she is saying that some abortion providers are saying that they might use, is it misoprostol? Is that how you pronounce it?
5: Misoprostol.
0: Misoprostol, that they might be using that by itself without using mifepristone if mifepristone is not available. That also is very dangerous for women, right?
5: It is. It is. And this is not something new. It's something that the abortion industry has done internationally for many, many years, is misoprostol-only abortions. One of the reasons why mifepristone was developed was because of the incomplete abortion rate, or where all of the baby and all of the pregnancy tissues don't pass out of the woman's uterus. That rate for misoprostol alone abortions is significantly higher than when you add mifepristone. So it is more dangerous to women. It will lead to more complications. And I think the fact that the abortion industry is already pivoting to that shows that all they care about are more abortions. They couldn't care less about women's health and women's safety. They obviously don't care about the health and safety of preborn children. And I think this, they really have shown their hand in this, in that they care about their profits. They don't care about patients, which is exactly the opposite of what healthcare is meant to be and to do. And Allie, if I can just return real quickly to something that you mentioned right before that, in that, you know, we think a little less when we go on Amazon, for instance, to buy something online. I want to highlight the fact, because I think that there's a lot of people, even on the pro-life side, that don't fully understand this. That when women or whomever is going online to buy these pills to be shipped through the mail to them, it truly is like an Amazon experience. So oftentimes they're called telehealth or telemedicine abortions, but telehealth or telemedicine means a patient is talking to a medical professional through like a Zoom call. That is not what's happening on these websites. And in fact, Applog put out an expose video recently where I got online onto one of these sites and I put in every medical reason why someone should not be given these pills, things that make them very much life-threatening. In the end, I was a 13-year-old with three previous C-sections, an IUD in place, on blood thinners in the state of Indiana where abortion is illegal. And after I submitted my request, which they said would be reviewed by a healthcare professional before I received the payment link, within a minute and a half, I got the payment link. So obviously, no medical professional is reviewing this. And in 2 days, they were in my mailbox in the state of Indiana. And it should be noted that the pills came from, or the pills were pills that were made by Gen BioPro, who is one of the abortion drug companies involved in this lawsuit. And they came from a random address in Los Angeles, California.
0: Wow.
5: So I legitimately, as a 13-year-old, could have died had I taken those pills and actually been pregnant. So I think it's really, really important. One of my big things that I'm trying to convince people of is don't call these telehealth or telemedicine abortions. They are not. There is no healthcare whatsoever involved. There's no medical oversight. These truly are mail order abortions, like a shopping, online shopping experience. That is all that's happening. Women are not getting informed consent and they're having no medical oversight whatsoever.
0: Would it be accurate to say that abortion is more accessible than ever because of this?
5: Oh, 100%. And this was the abortion industry's plan all along. They saw the overturn of Roe coming. They started laying the groundwork for this all the way back in 2000 when this drug was originally approved in the U.S. Their goal was to always make it accessible like this and ultimately to make it over the counter, which is their next move. Mm. Now, I would argue it's essentially over the counter right now, the way it's available online. Right. But there are already studies coming out in major medical journals from abortionists about why it would be safe for this to be dispensed over the counter. That is ultimately their goal, that every person who wants to get their hands on abortion drugs will be able to do so with no medical evaluation, no follow-up, and just abandoning women to their local emergency rooms and obviously ending the lives of hundreds of thousands of preborn children in this country every year.
0: And by the way, no parental knowledge. I mean, forget about consent. You were a 13-year-old in your undercover operation, and the parents didn't have to sign off or say anything. And so, like, your little girl, I mean, your teenage daughter could walk into, their plan is to walk into a CVS, potentially die, not to mention her child die gruesomely because of this. Now, we know that this comes from a Biden-era FDA rule that said you don't have to have this in-person requirement, but the Trump administration FDA has not done what we need them to do, correct, in reversing this rule.
5: No, they haven't. In fact, it's been a huge disappointment that not only because this is an administration who claims to be the most pro-life administration in history, but also because it just is good medicine and good science to reverse the Biden era decision to remove that in-person dispensing requirement. And in fact, the Trump DOJ and FDA are actively fighting the state of Louisiana in this lawsuit and asking for it to be dismissed while they do their supposed safety review that they've supposedly been doing since last year. It should have been done by now. And many groups like APLOG, the group that I represent, have been demanding to see results and see results soon of the safety review and for full transparency of what data they used in their safety review. They have claimed that the in-person dispensing requirement should not be put back into place while this safety review is being done. There is no medical or scientific reason why they couldn't simultaneously put back into place the pre-2023 in-person dispensing requirement and continue to do their safety review. And I think most disappointingly for me recently, there was an article in the Wall Street Journal that had a quote from FDA Commissioner Marty McCary, who said essentially that he doesn't even really think about abortion pills. Ugh. That was a punch in the gut for me because, you know, again, even if it's not somebody who claims to be pro-life, the FDA's job is to ensure that any drug that is approved in the United States is safe for people to take and is being dispensed in a safe way. And that is not what's happening with mifepristone.
0: Mm-mm. I've had Dr. McCary on the show, appreciate, you know, some of the things that he did in COVID. But as you said, this is not only a moral issue, obviously, but this is a health issue. And this is something that HHS, the FDA, is supposed to really care about. Also, it has environmental impacts too, RFK Jr. So there's a lot going on here. Thank you so much. I am so thankful for you, Dr. Francis, and for APLOG, all the advocacy that you guys do. You might not be an attorney, but you did an excellent job at explaining what's going on in the court. So thank you so much, Dr. Francis. Encourage everyone to check out APLOG. That's AAPLOG. See what they're up to. See how you can support them. Thank you so much.
5: Absolutely. Thank you, Allie Beth.
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3: Okay, lifestyle pitter-patter for you. We're going to talk about The Odyssey. Now, people are really excited, or they were really excited about The Odyssey, the movie that's supposed to come out in July, directed by Christopher Nolan. This is the person who is very famous for directing things like Interstellar, Oppenheimer. So he's got a good repertoire of work. But people are very disappointed by this because it doesn't seem at all like he is trying to match the characters of The Odyssey and how they were described in the book to the actors and actresses that he chose for this movie. So, for example, we've got Helen of Troy. Helen of Troy is reportedly being played by Lupita Nyong'o. Okay, very, very beautiful woman. Nothing against her. She's probably a wonderful actress. The problem here is that this seems to be blackwashing a character who clearly was supposed to be white and blonde. She is described by Homer as white-armed, emphasizing pale, smooth arms, fair-haired, so blonde, and the person who played her in Troy, this was in the early 2000s, looked like that. You know, she had blonde hair, blue eyes, was fair skinned. And so it seemed like they were trying to match how Homer actually described Helen, the face that launched a thousand ships. And then we've got Achilles. Achilles is being played by Juno. Okay. You can't even tell who that is right there. But that is Ellen Page, who now goes by Elliot Page, who is a very sad story of someone who thinks that she is a man. And then we think from the trailer that she is playing Achilles. Now, Homer describes Achilles as the ideal heroic warrior, youthful, powerful, imposing. Now, you'll remember that Brad Pitt, maybe you'll remember this, played Achilles in the 2004 iteration of Troy. That is probably what we picture when we are

0: reading the description of him and the Iliad, for example, like he has light golden fair hair. So probably like Brad Pitt. I just am not picturing 5'2" Ellen Page as playing Achilles, but we'll see. We'll see if that's actually true, if it's actually Achilles, but I can't imagine it being a good casting if she is playing a man at all. Rapper Travis Scott, okay, is playing a bard. And I don't know if he has any acting experience. Maybe he has a ton of acting chops and he's like going to be awesome at this. I don't know. This is like a Hamiltonification of history. Now we're just doing this. I actually really enjoyed Hamilton, like musically. I thought it was really good and creative and fun. I still listen to it. But now we're just doing this to every piece of literature and history. So Christopher Nolan defended this decision of casting Travis Scott, stating, "I cast him because I wanted to nod towards the idea that this story has been handed down as oral poetry, which is analogous to rap." Okay, that's a choice. That is certainly a choice. And then apparently there's modern language used in this book, Sot 7.
1: "You're pining for a daddy you didn't even know, like some sniveling bastard.
2: My dad is coming home."
0: Weird. Just a little weird. I mean, I guess they always use modern language because they're probably not doing just exactly the lines from the original books, but they're trying to Gen Z-ify it with the like daddy language. Okay, and then people are also pointing out Anne Hathaway, who is an incredible actress, by the way. I know there's a lot of Anne Hathaway hate out there. She's an incredible actress. She was so good in Les Mis, y'all. But anyway, they're talking about how she obviously has Botox, and so she can't express her face in the same way. This has been a topic of conversation a lot on Movie X, and how the Botox and the fillers and everything is actually changing acting and is changing the sincerity, the genuineness of these portrayals that are supposed to be historic when obviously these things didn't exist. You know where I first noticed this? Is it 1884? Is that the follow-up to Yellowstone? The one with the girl and the Tim McGraw and the Faith Hill? I think it's 1884. Anyway, I enjoyed it. I thought that Tim McGraw and Faith Hill did great, but Faith Hill, as beautiful as she is, she looks like a very modern woman. I'll say that. She is a product of our times. And I had a very hard time placing her like on the trail in the 19th century because of how she looks. And that's just unfortunate. Also, you just can't show your emotions if you can't move your eyebrows. And I think that's very important for acting. It's okay to age, Anne Hathaway. It really is. I don't know. Maybe there are some weird people who don't think it is, but I think it's okay to age. And I love acting. Like, I love acting and I love watching great acting. And it actually makes me really, really sad that all of these incredible performers, that their face is frozen permanently, and that they can't do their jobs well, and therefore we're not served well. And so here you go. The patriarchy is winning again, because only the men are going to be able to express their emotions well, and they're going to be better actors than you. Are you going to let them win, Anne Hathaway? Don't get Botox next time. Skip your next appointment. Let us see the disappointment in your eyebrows. All right. That's all I got time for today. I will be back here on Friday.

0: Hey there, happy Wednesday. I'm Hillary. This is your 4 Minute Buzz, and here are some of today's top stories. Federal officials have brought charges against the Singaporean operator and an employee of the container ship that struck Baltimore's Francis Scott Key Bridge in 2024, according to newly released documents. The Dolly, a container ship, lost power in March 2024 and struck a pier of the Francis Scott Key Bridge, causing the bridge to collapse and killing six workers. The indictment was filed on April 8th and names Synergy Marine and Synergy Maritime, as well as a superintendent who's an Indian national, as defendants. Both companies, as well as Nair, are being charged with conspiracy to defraud the United States and willfully failing to immediately inform the U.S. Coast Guard of a known hazard. U.S. Attorney Kelly Hayes accused the defendants of improperly altering flushing pumps to supply fuel to two of the ship's generators, a violation of international law. Hayes said in a statement that, quote, the indictment alleges that if the Dolly has been using the proper fuel supply pumps, then the vessel would have regained power in time to safely navigate under the Key Bridge. The indictment also alleges that Nair falsely told the National Transportation Safety Board that he was unaware that the Dolly was using the flushing pump. The indictment alleges that Nair knew that the pumps were being used and the risks that it presented. Acting Attorney General Todd Blanche said that, quote, the collapse of the Francis Scott Key Bridge was a preventable tragedy of enormous consequence. This indictment is a critical step toward holding accountable those whose reckless disregard for maritime safety regulations caused this disaster. And just hours after the charges were announced, a $2.25 billion settlement was reached between the state of Maryland and Grace Ocean Private Limited, the ship's owner. Rebuilding the bridge, it's expected to cost between $4.3 and $5.2 billion and is expected to be completed in late 2030 at the earliest. Also, the Senate confirmed Kevin Warsh to the Federal Reserve's Board of Governors on Tuesday, one of the last hurdles needed to replace outgoing Fed Chair Jerome Powell. The Senate voted 51 to 45 to confirm Warsh to a 14-year term on the board, although the Senate will need to hold another vote to confirm his nomination as Fed Chair, which is expected later this week. President Trump and Jerome Powell have been in a heated dispute since the beginning of Trump's term. Trump has insisted that it was time to cut interest rates and that interest rate cuts go hand in hand with his tariffs, although Powell has been resistant. Powell's term as Fed chair will end on Friday. However, he is likely to remain as one of the board's governors until his term expires in January 2028. And in some other economic news, inflation surged to its highest level in nearly 3 years. Inflation hit 3.8% in April, a 0.6% increase. KPMG chief economist Diane Swonk warned that inflation will likely get worse before it gets better. Swonk also warned that even if the Strait of Hormuz was reopened immediately, consumers could feel the effects well into 2027. And finally, Dr. Marty Makary has resigned as commissioner of the Food and Drug Administration. The announcement comes just days after reports surfaced that the administration was planning on firing Makary. No reason was officially given for the resignation, although Makary had been facing pressure from multiple different groups, including anti-abortion groups that have been unhappy that the FDA did not go further in restricting mifepristone, a popular abortion drug. Now, Makary's also been under pressure by President Trump, who's been pushing for some fruit-flavored vaping products to be approved, something that Makary has resisted before reversing course. Following the announcement, President Trump said that Makary was a terrific guy and that, quote, he's a great doctor and he was having some difficulty, but he's going to go on and he's going to do well. Acting Deputy Commissioner for Food Kyle Diamantis will serve as acting commissioner now. I'm Hillary. This has been your 4 Minute Buzz. And now here's Glenn with a sponsor.
1: We're living in a time where it's really easy to forget what this country is actually about, how it came to be. And we talk about the founders like they just appeared fully formed out of history. But that's not how it happened. That's why I think young George Washington is so important right now. This is a film that takes you back before he was president, before the revolution was won, before George Washington was George Washington, that symbol. And it shows you the young man he really was. Not perfect, not polished, but somebody who was shaped by failures, hard decisions, and courage, and by a sense that there was something bigger than himself at work. 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
2: Hello, America. Welcome to the Glenn Beck program from London, England today. Getting ready for the Unite the Kingdom rally with Tommy Robinson. We'll talk about that more later. It's going to be where you'll be able to see it at glennbeck.com/torch on Saturday. But I really want to get to some, I want to start with some good news in America. And that is, yeah, all that crap about, oh, it looks like the Democrats are going to win. Yeah, maybe not. There's a real change in the seasons and the tide. And we're going to bring Stu in here in just a second. Yeah, you remember him? He was, okay. But we're bringing him in because he has been watching this, and he's made a big, he made a big move. He never moves. He makes a decision on things. He, you know, does the prediction market, and he just leaves his money in. He's kind of a buy and hold kind of guy. Not on this one. If you want to find out all the details, go to his website, predictableshow.com, predictableshow.com. But he's just launched a new show with Dave Landau on Blaze TV, which is really, really good and funny. And he's going to be with us now here in just a second to talk about how the midterms are suddenly looking a little different for the Republicans. Stu joins me in just a second. 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Stu, how are you, my man?
3: Glenn, good to see you, my man. How are you?
2: Very good, very good. I wanted to get you on today because I've been reading your articles, watching your stuff, and you are you have some good news. I wanted to bring you on when you had good news, because when it comes to election time, a lot of times you're really a drag. You're right, you're right. You're always accurate, but you're a drag. Today,
3: you call
2: it's
3: me
2: different.
3: Yeah, you called me the little black rain cloud for almost 30 years. Uh-huh. And that was a nice way to be known. I appreciated it so much. There actually is some pretty good.
2: You're not today. Mm-hmm. So tell me.
3: Yeah. So basically, you know, it's funny because these things are, they originate with the left being the left, right? Like they're kind of
2: really a drag. You're right. You're right. You're always accurate, but you're a drag. Today,
3: you call
2: it's
3: me
2: different.
3: Yeah, you called me the little black rain cloud for almost 30 years. Uh-huh. And that was a nice way to be known. I appreciated it so much. There actually is some pretty good.
2: You're not today. Mm-hmm. So tell me.
3: Yeah. So basically, you know, it's funny because these things are, they originate with the left being the left, right? Like they're constantly doing things to try to take advantage of their situations. And they did this a couple of different times. One was when it came to trying to expand the Voter Rights Act to their maximum, the maximum levels possible. So they kept harassing these states to change their districts over and over and over again so that they could get more majority-minority districts, right? These are districts where the majority of the voters are minorities, and they will, in theory, I guess, the assumption is minorities just vote for their own skin colors, so they will elect other minorities. That's basically the very cynical way Democrats looked at it for years and years and years and years. And they got courts to back them up for a long period of time. Then, of course, this goes to this happens in Louisiana. And Louisiana, they wind up challenging this. It goes all the way to the Supreme Court. And the Supreme Court says to expand the Voter Rights Act to their maximum, the maximum levels possible. So they kept harassing these states to change their districts over and over and over again so that they could get more majority-minority districts, right? These are districts where the majority of the voters are minorities, and they will, in theory, I guess, the assumption

0: is minorities just vote for their own skin colors, so they will elect other minorities. That's basically the very cynical way Democrats looked at it for years and years and years and years. And they got courts to back them up for a long period of time. Then, of course, this goes to this happens in Louisiana. And Louisiana, they wind up challenging this. And it goes all the way to the Supreme Court. And the Supreme Court says what I think is pretty obvious here, which is it's not supposed to be done by skin color. It's supposed to be the exact opposite of that. We're supposed to do really almost any other thing, Glenn. You can redistrict. You draw a line based on almost anything else,
1: right?
0: Except race, which is hilarious because it's the one thing they kept trying to put in. So they tried this, and the Supreme Court wound up saying, I know you covered this, but it's like they wound up saying, look, you can't just draw these lines based on race. You can use it as kind of one thing in a recipe if you really want to, but you can't just draw these racial lines. They're not going to hold. So they didn't hold, and this wound up burning the Democrats in a big way, that it could wind up getting a bunch of seats to go from Republicans to Democrats, because now these states in the South who have been doing this for years have to redraw these districts to align with what the Supreme Court said, which is we shouldn't draw voting lines based on skin color. So that's part number one. Part number two is the Virginia situation. Virginia, they wound up trying to do the same type of thing. The left went in and they said, well, we're going to keep pushing and pushing and pushing and pushing and pushing. And they decided to try to make it basically so in this purplish state, there were no Republicans to be seen anywhere. They pushed this as far as they could go. But, and this is something that we caught, you know, pretty early on when looking at this race, you know, the way that they had designed this, Glenn, there are rules in Virginia, and they have this rule where basically, if you're going to screw with the Constitution, you know, and you're going to screw with the way that these lines are drawn in their system, you have the original legislative vote, and then you have to have another vote by the people to say, hey, we want to throw these bums out. If they change the rules, we don't like that. We should have the opportunity to throw these bums out. So they did do that, sort of. They got the vote done immediately before the election and then forced everything through and said, look at us, we're great. We're going to push back against all these evil Republicans and get all these seats back for the Democrats. The problem is, once again, because the left has been the left for so long, they had opened up early voting for such a long period of time that even though they got this vote done right before the election, the Republicans, pointed out, hey, wait a minute, 40% of our population has already voted before you tried to do this. So this one doesn't count. You didn't check off what you needed to do in the state. So the Virginia Supreme Court came in and said, again, you guys pushed it too far. You bent the rules. That didn't work out. And so Republicans are able to gain even more seats because of that situation, which is really changing the whole tenor of the race, Glenn.
2: So do you think this is all just happening because of the redistricting, or are you also seeing any indication that people are kind of like, I'm tired of all of this? They're pushing it too far. What happened in Virginia, you know, even Spanberger coming in and saying, oh, we're not going to redistrict, and then immediately pushing for redistricting. That you're seeing any indication that Democrats are pushing things and pushing the American people too far to the left, or is that just wishful thinking?
0: I don't want to be the little black brain cloud here. I don't think I've seen signs of any level yet of a left-leaning voter saying, you know what, maybe our party is going a little too far. Where we did see signs of that, I think back in 2021, 2022, where you saw the whole, the George Floyd era, I think, was filled with moments where Democrats said about even their own party, hey, I don't know, maybe having some police on the streets is a good idea. You know, there were things like that did happen. I haven't seen that yet with redistricting. The way this is being framed, I think, in the left-wing media, and honestly, the mainstream media, is this is just the Democrats trying to protect themselves. They're doing the best that they can against these evil Republicans. Mm-hmm. Donald Trump is very mean, mm-hmm. and they have to do this mm-hmm. one time. That was the pitch from Gavin Newsom in California, right? These places had set up systems that were supposed to eliminate the exact type of activity that Democrats are currently engaging in. And they went to their own voters and said, hey, you know, sure, we have all these rules set up, but aren't the Republicans mean? And that kind of has been enough for a lot of them. I do think that there is a, you know,

0: a situation where they do push this too far, they're going to try to challenge all this stuff. They're going to try to go down this road a little bit farther. But they have a tough argument to make to the American people, who I still think, despite everything we see in the media, believe in things like skin color shouldn't matter, believe in things like merit should matter. And, you know, the farther they go down to push against that, I think the worse it gets for them.
1: So tell me what you're seeing in Los Angeles and in the California vote. I mean, you seem to, at least in the primaries for the very first time, you have Republicans doing really quite well in the polls.
0: Yeah, actually, it's true. There's a couple of really interesting things going on there. One is the Los Angeles mayoral election. I know you've been watching that with Spencer Pratt. He's been running a really interesting race with, like,
1: really
0: great ads. And he's
1: great ads.
0: You watch the debate and you're just like, how could any human being think that this guy isn't the best of these three?
1: You know who he reminds me of, Stu, is, what's the politician up in Canada? Remember the apple eating guy where he's just
0: Poilievre. Yes.
1: Mm-hmm. I love him. He reminds me a little of him where it's like, it's no sweat. I don't really, whatever. Just answering to these people, well, you're a moron, and eating a bite of an apple. I mean, it seems too easy almost for him.
0: Yeah, and obviously he knows the media really well. You look at the ad that he ran where, you know, he's showing off the houses of his opponents and then zooms out of his house, which is now a trailer because his house burned to the ground. He has real credibility there. And honestly, it is funny because sometimes a really positive thing can potentially wind up being a negative for you in your campaign. It's obviously really difficult to win as a Republican in Los Angeles. I'm not breaking news here. Donald Trump lost to Kamala Harris 70-26 in 2024 in Los Angeles, in a race that obviously Trump won overall. So this is there's a big uphill battle. The best path for Spencer Pratt to win is for him to win a race that looks something like, you know, Pratt 37, and then the other two at 30 and 28 or something like that, or, you know, 35, 32, 30, right? Where he just squeaks out and is able to kind of go forward. The problem with this right now is the last debate, he did so well, that it wound up just destroying one of the two opponents. And you wonder if the left is going to now unite around Karen Bass, who is a catastrophe as a mayor, but it does seem like the current path, but he's got a shot. He's got a shot.
1: How about Steve Hilton?
0: Hilton, I saw you had him on. You watched his debate. We paid close attention to that one on our show, Predictable with Stu. But we did. He was really good in that debate. And, you know, he has a lot of credibility. He has a way of being able to bridge a gap, I think, to a California voter who is at least sensible. And there are some there. You know, Glenn, we've been on in California for, I don't know, forever, since the beginning of the show.

0: No, I mean, I have lots of friends. Like, I swear we're not completely all like this. But you know, it's Steve Hilton, I think, really appeals to not only those people on the conservative side, but also people who, I think can just step back and say, okay, look, I might even be a little bit on the left, but I might not appreciate everything that, Steve Hilton might stand for when it comes to certain policies, but at least the guy's speaking common sense. You know, he said on the stage, he's like, you know, you guys keep attacking us on immigration. He's like, I'm the only one up here who is an immigrant. That's who I am. That's actually, I'm the only one who has any credibility on this particular issue. He talked about that, and I thought he was solid.
1: Let me take a quick break, and I want to ask you about a new poll that I just saw that is from Atlas Intel on Rubio and Vance. And I want to get your view on what's happening with those two here in just a second. Talking to Stu about, you know, the prediction markets and what is actually happening now on the ground. You can find him at predictableshow.com. Also, he's doing a new show just launched in April on Blaze TV. You can see him and Dave Landau. 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Station ID and back with Stu. So before I get to Marco Rubio and J.D. Vance, I want to ask you, because I'm hearing talk here in London, Stu. People are saying everything is changing. Oh, the whole ground is changing beneath, you know, everybody's feet in Parliament. I don't know if that's entirely true. I think that the people are speaking up. You know, all of the local elections are going way against the Labour Party and Keir Starmer and everything else. But you can't, the same thing will happen if you get John Thunes, Sir John Thune, into Parliament. You're going to have the same thing, and the people will feel betrayed by, you know, the people they just voted for. And I don't know. So I don't know if anything is going to change. Are you sensing that any of that, do you feel any of that kind of movement in America in the races, that people are done with anything? Are we waking up anywhere on anything, left or right?
0: I mean, I think some of that's happening. I do think that we've seen some of the craziest, you know, if you look back at the era, you know, the sort of peak woke era, I do think some of that's receded. And I think that we have seen some people waking up and wanting to see, hey, wait a minute, I just want rational people who are going to do sane things. You know, when you look at, unfortunately, you know, where we are when it comes to just regular everyday life issues, you know, you're talking, I mean, we've been doing the show for a long time, Glenn. How many elections has a party won with $4, $5, $6 gas? I mean, it's not super common. It's really hard to do.
1: No, it's not.
0: I mean, luckily you do have the left that goes so insanely far. I mean, like there was an ad they ran against Spencer Pratt going back to that election, where which was the greatest ad of all time for Spencer Pratt, where it was like, Spencer Pratt does not want to spend taxpayer dollars on the unhoused. Okay, where do I check the box for this guy?
1: I can't get to really the polling booth fast enough.
0: So, I mean, that sort of stuff is great.

0: the left, it does have that ability to go so far. I mean, I mentioned that debate. The prediction markets were incredible on that mayoral debate, where the third candidate, who's just kind of this Ivy League educated woman, who everyone, she was the favorite at the time the debate started. She went in there and they had that debate. Pratt did very well. He rose up. But she dropped so far, Glenn, she dropped by 40 percentage points in her chance to win that election following that debate. To put that in perspective, after Joe Biden's debate, he dropped by 15 percentage points.
1: Oh, my gosh.
0: Think of how horrible a performance that was. Yeah. So I think there are people that do wake up in these situations. It might feel really rare, but as we get closer to the election, I think people will start coming back to that place where it's not about all these crazy issues. It's not about the personalities and the media. It's going to be more about how they feel. Republicans do have a lot of work to do to make that feel good before November, but they do have some time.
1: Okay, let me go to J.D. Vance and Marco Rubio. Those are the two big names. In the latest poll, it's Marco Rubio 45%, J.D. Vance 29%, Ron DeSantis 11%, none of the above at 10%. Marco Rubio is, I mean, he might be, it's really interesting because I think Donald Trump is allowing both of them to define themselves. J.D. Vance is going to be the guy that looks like, I wasn't for the war, which is really healthy for him. And he's also in charge of uprooting all of the fraud. If he actually does that, that'll be really good for him. But Marco Rubio is just seen as, I mean, does he have Keir Starmer's job yet? I mean, he does every job under the sun, and he just looks normal, quiet, stable, which America might really be interested in. You know what I mean?
0: Yeah, I really am. And certainly, his performance has been really impressive. I mean, we've watched his rise, right, Glenn? We remember talking about him when he was, you know, in Florida before he was even running for Senate. Yeah. And, you know, he's had his ups and downs, I think, with conservatives at times. But, man, he has been rock solid. Really, I mean, the competence just is so prominent from him. Everything that he does feels like he's handling really, really well, and nothing shakes him. And he's also a guy who really loves America and thinks that there's something good here. There's something that almost feels old timey to it. And I, for one, love it. I just love someone who's going to stand up and say, yeah, actually, we're not perfect, but we're still the best place around. We still are the country that people should look up to. And I think there has been some of the negativity that's not only seeped into the left, where it's always been on America, but even on the right, I think there's been some of that that's popped up lately. So it's been really refreshing. I do think, though, you look at this poll, and, you know, one of the things that you look at when it comes to who's going to win the House is the generic vote. The generic vote in this poll was really, it was a 14 point plus for Democrats. So a very, if you think of that as a left wing base of a poll, Atlas is a good poller, but this was a very left wing sample. They might like a Rubio more than a Vance. They might like an AOC more than a Gavin Newsom. So some of the poll reflections might have to do with that sample.
1: Thank you very much, Stu. I appreciate it. Good to talk to you. And congratulations on the shows and everything else you're doing. We'll have you back again. Thank you so much. Stu Does America. You can find that at Blaze TV now with Dave Lando. Dave Landau and predictableshow.com. All right, our sponsor is Preborn. Usually women regret it when they have an abortion. Usually. They often say they wish they would have given birth. They just didn't have the support from others. They didn't have the financial security, or they didn't have the information. This is why Preborn is so important. They step in during the darkest hour, and they offer women who are making a difficult choice both hope and support and information. Preborn uses free ultrasounds to introduce a woman to the life, the beautiful life growing inside of her, and that doubles the chance that she's going to choose life for that baby. Then when she says, I like to, but I can't do it. I don't have any support. There's nobody in the family. Well, Preborn is there, and they'll support her and the baby for 2 years, both financially and emotionally. $28 begins this whole process. It provides one ultrasound that's less than a dollar a day. It could save a life. Actually, I think it saves two lives. It saves the baby and the mom. Now, 140 will reach five mothers. How many babies can you save this year? I think this is the most important thing we can do. Right now, you just go to preborn.com or hit #250 and say the keyword baby. #250, keyword baby.
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0: from? Apparently it is, who is it? The, who is the
1: attorney general is Jay Jones, and that was the guy that was talking about killing kids.
0: That's right, Jay Jones and the solicitor general Tilman Breckinridge. And it's like, me smart enough, the right judge, and say, Republican mean. I mean, it is, it's ridiculous how bad. They're saying now that this thing's just going to be thrown out. They filed it to the wrong court. I don't know. Good job, Virginia. Another really super good choice there in Virginia. So you got that going for you. Now, let's just talk about the, turnabout is fair play. Let's talk about how much the Republicans suck now. Here is John Thune on the SAVE Act. Listen to this.
2: We don't have the votes to get rid of the filibuster. We called it up on the floor.
0: Can we stop? You don't have the votes for the filibuster. John, whose fault is that? Could that be, I don't know, your fault? Could it be? Isn't that your job to get everybody? You can get everything else done. You can get things that nobody in America is want, except for you stooges. You can get all of that done, but this one, we just don't have the votes. We don't. But listen, he's trying really hard. Your blood will boil. Listen to the rest of it.
2: We don't have the votes to get rid of the filibuster. We called it up on the floor March, I think, 17th. We were on it for several weeks and had a very spirited debate. In fact, I think with the exception of maybe a couple of Republican senators, made more speeches on the floor in support of the SAVE Act than almost any other senator. And we had some votes on it. And we voted on the narrow issue, which is the most popular one, of voter ID. And we put the Democrats on the record. Every single Democrat voted against it. And one of the other elements, also popular, was whether or not biological boys ought to play in girls' sports. We had that vote, and every Democrat voted against that as well. So we've taken what I think are probably the two issues, in my view, that have the broadest public support, and put the Democrats on record, and every single one of them voted against it. So opportunities to get other votes. There was a vote on the budget resolution, an amendment that Senator Kennedy offered that didn't even get 50 votes on the floor. And so we're continuing to look for opportunities to advance that legislation. Obviously, it's something that I support. I think we all support.
0: There's not enough SSRIs for me to listen to any more of that. There's just not. I could go to the SSRI factory, and there wouldn't be enough to bring my mood up after John Thune speaks about that. First of all, you got him on the record. Oh, I'm so glad you got him on the record. Woo! Now we can run campaign ads. You know what that reminds me of? It reminds me of, I hate to bring this name up. Hang on. If you have any mood elevators, just take them, because I want to bring up Orrin Hatch. Orrin Hatch told me at one point, you know what? I don't have to worry about all of these Tea Partiers. Okay, he's talking to me Orrin, you realize I'm kind of a Tea Partier kind of guy, right? Yeah, I don't have to worry about all these Tea Partiers. They're going to love me. All I'm going to do is I'm going to take a vote. I'm going to suggest we vote on a flag-burning amendment, and then they'll all come running back. Oh, my gosh. Oh, my gosh. I hate you so much. No. This is the same kind of thing. Listen to what he's saying. We got him on the record. So, you know, and we also talked to him about biological sports. We're not talking about biological males in sports. We're not talking about that. We're talking about the Save America Act. It's different, you know, men in men's sports. That's a really good thing. Really, really important. This one's called the Save America Act. You know what it does? It saves America. And you couldn't find a way to get that one done. I just couldn't muster it. It's not that I don't want to pass it. I just don't know how. I'm sorry, but I'm just not mature enough, and I do not have the vocabulary to say anything else, but you're a giant wiener. And that's as good as it can get for me. Sorry. Glad you're on the record there, John. We know who you are. No one should ever vote for this guy ever again. No one should ever vote for him ever again. And you know what? I mean, China's going to be our boss anyway, AI. I mean, maybe I can hack into the system and I can get a list of all of the people that are voting for John Thune, and I can go visit them at their house and be like, what the hell are you thinking? You want to be a wiener too? No, don't. Don't vote for him. Don't vote for him. Long, long memory. This guy is worthless. Absolutely worthless. Save America. 80%, including the Democrats, are for this. And you just, you know what? I couldn't get anybody to vote for it. I couldn't do it. I don't know what happened there.
1: It's like when you asked me to help get you into Iran after, you know, the regime falls. Yeah. And I'm like, yeah. I'm all over that.
0: Wait a minute, are you admitting something here? I think you're admitting something you shouldn't be admitting.
1: I sent an email. Producer.
0: Yeah, I sent a strongly worded email.
1: Yeah,
0: okay, good. John, here's how you get it done. This one is from the Texas Speaker of the House, Cameron Sexton, and it's going to the leadership, Karen Camper, in Nashville, Tennessee. Dear Leader Camper, due to the actions taken by members of the Democratic caucus during the second extraordinary session of the 114th General Assembly aimed at disrupting the democratic and legislative processes and creating disorder on the House floor, including but not limited to, remember seeing the footage of this where everybody was causing all kinds of problems. The Democrats were interlocking arms in the well of the House, blocking aisles on the House floor, instigating and encouraging disruptions of the legislative process in coordination with paid protesters and attendees in the gallery, including the distribution of earplugs to members of your own caucus, the use of prohibited props and noisemakers on the House floor, demonstrating the lack of respect towards fellow members seeking recognition to speak on legislation, and flagrant disregard for the permanent rules of the order of the House. Members of the Democratic caucus will receive individual letters removing them from all standing committees and subcommittees of the House, except where membership is required pursuant to Rule 65 of the House rules. See ya. Actually, he wrote sincerely, Cameron Sexton. That's the way a man handles things. Okay? I don't know about you, John, but somebody has a wiener, somebody doesn't. Which one? I don't know. That's the way you handle it. When is anyone in the Republican Party going to have the balls of Tennessee? That's exactly how it should have been handled. That is the first. It makes me want to move to Tennessee. Oh, and don't test me, Tennessee. I'll do it.
1: He loves to move.
0: Nobody else does, but I don't have a problem with that myself. Let's see. In Virginia, and you'll never guess the county in Virginia where this is happening. It has been revealed now that the Virginia student accused of photographing and videotaping more than 40 students under a bathroom stall at Freedom High School identifies as transgender. Principal Tina Brown sent an email to parents last month announcing that a student had allegedly been caught recording another student under a bathroom stall. Now, you as a parent, what would you do? You get that letter. What do you do?
3: I don't think I read a
0: strongly worded wet letter. I don't think I go, well, you know what? Let's see how this plays out. If I have a daughter or a son in that school, I'm at the school. Immediately at the school. Get this. Announcing that a student had allegedly been caught recording another student under a bathroom stall, Brown issued a follow-up email last week stating that it was not an isolated incident and urged more students that may have been victims to come forward. Looks like there might be as many 40 as 40 people that have been photographed by this dirtbag kid.
1: This seems to be a problem in Loudoun County.
0: You think it? Really?
1: You recall the father that was arrested during the school board meeting because of what happened to his daughter by a, quote, gender-fluid individual? This is 2021. We're in 2026. What's wrong with Loudoun County?
0: Let me ask you this. What's wrong with the Democratic Party? Let me take you to Seattle. A Seattle public school teacher under investigation over allegations she physically abused a student is likely to become the next president of the Seattle Education Association, the union for educators and staffers. She is She's under investigation that she physically abused a student. Now, listen, this is what happened to her. The parents of a third grade student at Rising Star, who has autism, a speech delay, is partially verbal. The parents said they noticed bruises in the shape of adult fingers on their son's arm in October and again in December. Using visual aids, they asked their son whether an adult caused the bruises, and he identified this teacher. Parents also alleged that in December, their son's therapist saw her throw a marker at the child's head, which allegedly struck his face while he was working at the whiteboard. And she's going to be in charge of the teachers' union. So let me ask you, not what's wrong with the people in Virginia, not what's wrong with the teachers in Virginia or the voters in Virginia, not even about the transgender students that are going underneath a bathroom stall. What's wrong with the teachers and the Democratic Party? What's wrong with the labor unions and the Democratic Party? Because they seem to love to abuse kids one way or another. It seems always to be a teacher, a union, a Democrat. I mean, what's the deal? It's not always that way, obviously, but it seems to be a problem. What is happening with our teachers' unions? I gotta tell you, I say this all the time, and I love teachers and blah, blah, blah, blah, blah, blah, blah. There's lots of great teachers, but I don't know how you pay. I can't put you into you're a trustworthy citizen if you're in the teachers union. I can't do it. How much more evidence do you need? I mean, you could just stop, full stop. Hey, by the way, whose fault was it that our kids were so scarred because of the masks and no school? Oh, that's right. It was the teachers' union. Full stop. You could stop there. But then everything that you see the teachers' unions doing is always against the students. It's incredible to me. This is just a hive of evil, it seems to me. And I don't know if you're a teacher, if you're a good teacher, how you don't see things like this and go, I can't be a part of that union. I just can't be a part of it. I'd like to be, but I can't. They're so far away from anything that seems to be common sense and decent when it comes to kids. I can't be a part of it. So I'm sorry, teachers, but there comes a time when you have to distance yourself. There comes a time when you have to go, you know what, I got to get up and leave. I can't do it. I'll give you an example. I did this last night, and I did it too late. Let me tell you. I'll give that story to you here in just a second. First, let me tell you about Simply Safe. Fortune favors the bold. That phrase describes something important about the American spirit. Unfortunately, there's another group of people who live by the same philosophy. It's criminals. Because it takes a certain kind of boldness to walk up to somebody else's house and decide that you have a right to what's inside of it. 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
3: Glenn Beck is back after this.

Welcome to the Glenn Beck program. I'm in London. The president is in Jeddah. Pray for the president. He just got off the airplane just about an hour ago, and they gave him quite a state welcome, rolling out the red carpet and then having weird Chinese cheerleaders, I guess, and the army. It was quite an entrance for the president, and he loves this. And it makes me nervous because he does love this. When people treat him really well, he is more inclined to treat them well. You know, if the Democrats would have done that when he came into Washington, D.C., I think we would have had a very different president on our hands. Instead, they just attacked him. And President Xi is doing everything he can to get Trump into his corner. We're going to talk about the China trip. We have a couple of people. Melissa Chen is going to be with us here in just a few minutes, and also Ambassador Brownback is going to be with us, and we're going to talk about China, what he's doing, who's on the plane, who's not on the plane, et cetera, et cetera. This is a very big deal. Can I just take a quick moment and ask, who the hell is writing the cases for the Supreme Court from the state of Virginia? I mean, it is the, I don't know if you've seen this, but they misspelled Virginia. I mean, obviously no AI is happening here. Mm-hmm. Who misspelled the state you're

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6: So, teachers, look, I know you think all kinds of reasons, I can't leave, I got to do blah, blah, blah, blah, blah. I experienced this last night, and I'm really ashamed of myself. It took me like 10 minutes before I finally just said, you know, we're leaving. We went to a show on the West End, and we went to this show. It was The Producers, Mel Brooks, always funny. Mel Brooks, producer. I've seen it a million times, very funny. At this one point, they added in... Jesus in a loincloth with the crown of thorns being spanked by a guy in an S&M mask and all leather. And I just put my head down. I was like, oh my gosh, I can't believe, and processing. And I finally looked at my wife and she's like, we gotta go. And I'm like, I agree, we gotta go. But we were the only ones that walked out, and it took me a few minutes. You forget it. Don't, whatever you're thinking, stop processing like that. It's wrong. You know it. Get up, walk out.
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9: Hey there. Happy Wednesday. I'm Hillary. This is your 4-Minute Buzz. And here's a story that is positively adorable. The National Hockey League is bringing back the Stanley Pup Rescue Dog Competition for a third straight year this June. This 90-minute special will showcase a lineup of talented pups as they face off on a miniature rink, showing off their canine skills and puck handling prowess. All 32 NHL teams will be represented by an adoptable rescue dog as they compete in the conference finals and battle it out for the championship, the Stanley Pup Final. Fans can also look forward to special appearances from hockey players and other celebrity dog lovers throughout the event. President of NHL Content and Events, Steve Mayer, said that, quote, "This event has quickly become a fan favorite tradition, blending the competitive spirit of the NHL with the mission of finding homes for animals in need. When Patrick Kane, Cole Paufield, Quinn Chews, and others find families because of Stanley Pup, we know that this show has true meaning." So no bones about it. This is one fur-tastic showdown. Can't wait to watch. Now here are some more of today's top stories. Well, a judge has ruled that Florida prosecutors will be able to access Tiger Woods' prescription records during his ongoing impaired driving case. According to a deputy, Woods showed signs of impairment when he crashed into a pressure cleaning truck while trying to pass it on a two-lane highway back in March. According to the incident report, Woods struggled to perform the field sobriety tests and was stumbling during one of the exercises, although Woods claimed that it was due to having multiple operations on his back and leg. Woods claimed that he was not drinking, but that he'd taken a variety of things, including Motrin and ibuprofen. At the time of the accident, Woods was willing to take a breath test, but refused to take a urine test, leading to a legal battle. On Tuesday, it was announced that Woods' defense team and a prosecutor reached an agreement that prosecutors will be granted the ability to see his prescription records while keeping some records out of the general public's view. Also, the fraud scandal in Minnesota has gotten even worse. Authorities have now filed criminal charges against a man accused of a food stamp fraud scheme that defrauded taxpayers of over $1 million. Abid Wahid Muhammad, the owner of Minnesota Food Grocery LLC, allegedly used EBT cards registered to others to purchase items at Sam's Club and Costco in 2021 before reselling them in his store. The complaint alleges that Muhammad received more than $1.1 million and that the plan, quote, involved a high degree of sophistication or planning or occurred over a lengthy period of time. Now, if convicted, Muhammad faces up to 20 years in prison or a $100,000 fine. And the news is just part of a long string of fraud scandals coming out of Minnesota in recent months. Earlier this year, President Trump suspended federal funding for child care in the state, calling the state a hub of fraudulent money laundering activity. And finally, Texas Attorney General Ken Paxton has filed a lawsuit against Golden She Holdings LLC and Yan Yao, a citizen of China, following a report from our own Sarah Gonzalez exposing an H-1B fraud scandal. According to a whistleblower, Yao runs a fake daycare, which he receives federal and state child care and business subsidies for, and then he also sells H-1B visas for $20,000 each. The lawsuit alleges that, quote, Yao owns and manages several Texas entities, including Golden, that operate websites that falsely advertise childcare services. Now, these businesses claim to provide legitimate services in order to fraudulently sponsor H-1B visas for employees. The lawsuit is seeking to end Yao's illegal activity and to recover up to $10,000 for each violation, along with other charges. Now, Paxton said, quote, "Let this be a warning to anyone considering trying to scam the H-1B visa program. I will continue to fight to ensure that the H-1B program serves the interests of Americans, not Chinese nationals, and that those who abuse the program are held accountable to the fullest extent of the law." I'm Hillary. This has been your 4-Minute Buzz.
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1: Glenn Beck is on!
2: Hello, America. Welcome to the Glenn Beck Program from London, England. All this week, we'll give you more information on that coming up in a little while. But I want to talk to you about the president's trip to China. It is fascinating to me. He landed in China about an hour and a half ago, and they gave him quite the state welcome. And that is something that always plays for Donald Trump. He loves that. I am really concerned about this visit for a couple of reasons. One, they're not our friends. They don't like Donald Trump. He is causing them a major headache. And also, we're bringing all our AI guys there. What kind of deals are we thinking about making there in China? I really... I don't trust them at all, and neither should you, neither should the president. Melissa Chen joins us here in just a second. Melissa is the Strategy Risk Managing Director out of New York. She's also a journalist and a good friend of the program. We're going to go deep here in China here for a few minutes. We'll do that in just a second. First, let me tell you about our sponsor this half hour. Our sponsor is Chapter. 65 comes for most of us eventually. When you're young, 65 sounds ancient. You imagine somebody sitting on a porch somewhere, wrapped in a blanket, yelling at birds. And then one day, you're that person sitting in the blanket, yelling at birds. You look in the mirror, you realize you're a lot closer to Medicare than you are to high school. 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Chapter. Make this the best chapter of your life. Melissa, how are you?
3: Good. How are you doing?
2: Really good. Good. Thanks for joining me in person. I appreciate it. I know what the traffic is like here in London. It is nasty. It is nasty. But good news is gas is so expensive, who can afford to drive?
3: That's right.
2: So I want to talk to you about the president being in China. He just landed, and they really rolled out the red carpet for him, unlike I've seen them roll it out for anybody else.
3: Right.
2: Playing into everything that Donald Trump loves.
3: Yep.
2: They're going to treat him like he's royalty. First of all, any idea, the president gets that, right? He knows that we are not friends, because I never hear him actually really go after China in an overt way.
3: Yeah. Yep, that's right.
2: Does the president know China is not our friend?
3: Oh, the president knows.
2: Okay.
3: All right, and Donald Trump has been speaking up about China actually since 2011.
2: Mm-hmm.
3: His rhetoric kind of dies down after he becomes president.
2: Right.
3: But even on the campaign trail in 2016, his rhetoric escalates. He says China is raping us. They're taking advantage of us.
2: Right.
3: He's screwing us over. And so he's been actually very consistent, because he noticed that China's taking advantage of the trading situation with the United States. But since he's become president, he's had to kind of dial down the rhetoric on the surface.
2: Which I'm totally fine with.
3: Right.
2: But
3: his actions have been to start a trade war in 2017, right? So
2: yeah.
3: He broke what was bipartisan elite consensus at the time, which was engagement with China is good. If they become rich, they will become more like us, and they would liberalize, and they would join the world order as responsible.
2: Uh-huh.
3: Okay, none of that happened.
2: Uh-huh.
3: But Trump has been consistent on noticing that China was responsible for disrupting the global trading system, of deindustrializing, of shipping American jobs overseas.
2: Mm-hmm.
3: And he's been talking about that, about the large trade imbalances. Prior to Donald Trump, no one's really broken out of that paradigm. So I think, you know, with Trump on China, always watch, especially now that he's in power, mm-hmm. always watch what he does, not what he says.
2: Yeah, I agree with that 100%. However, you know, he's bringing our AI guys over. What do you think that's about?
3: Not just AI guys. He's bringing
2: our biggest business.
3: How big, like the top CEOs,
2: correct.
3: Including Boeing. You know, we should also say he's actually bringing. I kind of love the fact that Marco Rubio is there on the plane with him, and he was dressed in the tracksuit. But the best part about Rubio is actually that Rubio is sanctioned by the Chinese. So in 2020. Rubio was on the right side of the Hong Kong issue. He supported mm-hmm. the Hong Kongers. He's been consistently one of the most critical of the Chinese Communist Party.
2: That's good.
3: And along with Ted Cruz, he was sanctioned. So he's not allowed to go to China. His assets, he didn't have any, were frozen in China. It was kind of like political theater mm-hmm. to make a point. And what the Chinese did this time. So Rubio's name in Chinese is Lu Biao, okay, which sounds... You know, like that. Remember that Asiana Airlines thing when someone does the out low, we too low outing bang? Okay, never mind.
2: Okay.
3: But it sounds like that.
2: Okay.
3: But instead of keeping the sanctions or like rescinding the sanctions, what they did was just change Rubio's name in Chinese so that, oh, now the sanctions don't apply, right? So instead of Lu Biao, they just changed the character of Lu so that it's like, oh, it's a different guy coming in. Right?
2: Why would they do that?
3: Because it is a culture which cannot admit any political errors. Right? It's to save face. Like,
2: wow.
3: Because to actually reverse the sanctions would be to admit, oh, we kind of did something
2: wow.
3: that is, you know, a mistake, an error. So I think that is actually, you know, very telling of how the Chinese
2: so
3: do things.
2: So what do you think the president is going for? What can we come home with that you're like, okay, well, that's good?
3: Right. There are a few things for America and China to kind of negotiate on. You know, there is an ongoing trade dispute, right?
2: Uh-huh.
3: Since Liberation Day, there's been like tariffs here, tariffs there, and then secondary tariffs as well. So one of the things that they're going to be looking to talk about is trade mechanics. The second thing is that China's only card is actually on critical minerals. And so when the trade war escalated, China passed some export controls to prevent the United States from getting critical minerals.
2: Mm-hmm.
3: China has about 70% of the world's critical minerals. 90% of the world's critical minerals are processed and mined, which is, you know, that's the, mm-hmm.
2: the
3: important
2: the
3: thing
2: part.
3: Is the processing part. So we every F-35 that we make, every Aegis radar, every tank, all these military things that we need for our U.S. military, they require super magnets.
2: Mm-hmm.
3: And those elements are refined and extracted by the Chinese. I mean, at the end of this, we need to really like ask ourselves how the hell we ended up in this situation.
2: I know.
3: But because of that, China has cards in the trade war. And so when they were displeased about the tariffs, one of the first things they did was pass export controls, saying, all right, we're not going to export to you
2: right.
3: critical minerals that you need for the military. And so Trump has to come to the negotiating table on these critical minerals to make sure that China does not extend the export controls and allows some of the rare minerals to
2: you
3: get
2: to
3: the
2: U.S.
3: You know
2: what's scary is Carney, they just closed the mine. China, they allowed China to buy the mine that
3: yeah.
2: makes that exact mineral, extracts it, and shut it down. It's the only other place in the world that they were mining for that stuff.
3: Right.
2: I mean, Carney is in deep with the Chinese.
3: Right. But that's why Trump has been signing critical minerals deals with Chile,
2: everybody, yeah.
3: with everybody. Quietly, we've been doing things
2: right,
3: in Greenland
2: right.
3: as well.
2: Right.
3: And that's part of the critical minerals play.
2: Right.
3: But the other thing that Trump really wants from China is some kind of indication that China would help on the Iran issue. And the reason for that is that China is actually very dependent on Iranian oil.
2: Mm-hmm.
3: 12% of China's oil is coming from Iran. 50% of China's oil comes from the Strait of Hormuz, from other parts of
2: mm-hmm.
3: the Gulf.
2: Mm-hmm.
3: So from Saudi, you know, from various parts.
2: Mm-hmm.
3: And so choking off Iranian oil has been China suffering quiet. They don't really want to show that they're suffering, but their factories, their tin pot refineries have been relying on discounted Iranian oil.
2: They're deep in bed with Iranian officials and the government.
3: Exactly. And so what Trump wants is, China, you're suffering because of this war. You should be helping us. You want to prove that you're a responsible world actor? Help us pressure the Iranians, because China's the only one that has leverage on the Iranians.
2: So do you think that one of the reasons why it just occurred to me, and this probably is wrong, but one of the reasons he went in recently is, this trip's been on the book for a long time, that one of the reasons was to be able to have this card to hold?
3: I don't know if he meant that, but ironically,
2: it's working out that way.
3: It's working out that way that, like, if you actually look, if Trump went to China on January 1st of this year, he would not have the cards he has now. Because after the movement on Venezuela, after the movement on Panama, after the movement on Iran, it turns out that the United States actually has choke point leverage on China. So they have extra cards. And the Chinese do have leverage on Iran.
2: Why is it that nobody in America sees what he's doing with the choke points? I mean, I think this is one of the most brilliant things I've ever seen a president do. This guy, if this holds and we can solidify everything, in 10 years, America is a different place. 20 years, we are really set. And people will look back and go, that was the turning point. This is the turning point, I think, with the way he's controlling, what he's doing all around the world, restructuring absolutely everything, controlling choke points all around the world, and yet nobody seems to notice it. Nobody seems to, at least in America, everybody's like, yeah, but my gas is. Yeah, but you want to fix the world and have America be viable for the next century. This is the bare minimum you can do that would hurt.
3: No, I totally agree, because short of kinetic, ultimately, America doesn't want to get into a war with

0: And slowly they've been eroding that world system. I mean, I see the original sin as allowing China to enter the WTO.
1: Oh,
0: because,
1: yeah.
0: Because that system was never meant to accommodate a Leninist Marxist government.
1: People don't understand that there's never been a Runnymede moment. There's never been a moment of the Magna Carta or the Declaration of Independence. They've never had kings have rules and answer to the people. Ever.
0: You mean China?
1: China. Yeah. Never.
0: So not only that, you know, the words for rights, like individual rights, for example, it didn't exist in Chinese. So when books were translated, it had to be invented.
1: Right.
0: And that's because they didn't have a system. They just never had the custom.
1: That's what I mean. They've never had that moment where people have risen up and said, wait a minute, I have rights. They don't have that concept.
0: And when they tried in 1989, when students took to Tiananmen Square, the students actually built a replica of Statue of Liberty. They were holding pieces of the American, the Declaration.
1: Hong Kong, they were holding the American flag. And the minute we got distracted with COVID, the minute we looked away, those people were all gone.
0: Exactly.
1: I mean, it's a bad... I just wish people would see China for what it really is. I think my eyes are even opening on China a bit more.
0: I'm glad.
1: On how bad they really...
0: You have to be. And especially domestically, because a lot is happening under...
1: So I want to talk to you about that, because we just had another mayor now is a spy. I mean, they are playing a long-term game. They're looking at people they can get. Long-term, we'll bet on you. And they're spying. They're buying up farmland. They're all around our military bases. I mean, and we don't seem to do anything at all. I mean... China, if we did any of those things to China, they would not put up with it.
0: Right, exactly.
1: We just keep putting up with it. I don't know why. Well, I'll get more from Melissa here in just a second. First, let me tell you about our sponsor this half hour. Our sponsor is Z Factor. 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

0: So we're with Melissa Chen. She is the Managing Director of Strategy Risk. That's a New York-based business intelligence firm specializing in geopolitical risk analysis, primary focus on China, the exposure for corporations, investors, and policymakers. And she also occasionally writes for The Spectator about China and global affairs, and she's a good friend, and we're glad to have her. Melissa, tell me about how bad is it in America? Because I think some people who are paying attention are like, wait a minute, they're buying up an awful lot of land. You know, they got farmland, they've got land all over the country. They have land by some of our really important bases. That balloon that, you know, blew across.
1: Spy balloon, yeah.
0: Spy balloon was insane. And now we're seeing in California that they're working and co-opting politicians. Mm-hmm. How bad is it actually?
1: The scope and depth of this infiltration is breathtaking. It's in every domain. And, you know, one of the things that they like to do is to actually exploit the gap between the federalist system, basically. So you have local and state governments, and then you have the federal level governments. The good thing about this system is actually what is weaponized by the Chinese, right? So they're kind of experts at recognizing how do we use American values or the American system against itself, right? So a good example of this happening right now is birthright citizenship, right? The Chinese are having anchor babies, for example, right? Using surrogacy laws, one man alone, a video game developer who's a billionaire in China, has 200 babies, and he hasn't even met them, through surrogacy laws, and they will obviously all become U.S. citizens. And so they're very good at it.
0: Where was that?

0: story, Ricky, was that in Houston that they found the birth centers?
1: Yeah. I mean, they've had them in California as well.
0: Yeah, I mean, and they're just coming, and it's clearly advertised in China as this is what you're doing. You're going to get, you'll have a U.S. citizen.
1: And they coached them how to lie to the immigration officer so the 8-month-old pregnant women could be let into the U.S. So this is happening, right?
0: So the plan is, I mean, those are not people saying, oh, I want my child to be free and be an American citizen. This is a communist plan?
1: Yeah, it's a Trojan horse. Essentially, you can swing elections this way. Citizens have security clearances that, you know, merely a PR or a visa holder will not have. Right? And we've already had this. We've had spies. You mentioned this mayor of Arcadia. Mm-hmm. But you have spies turning up everywhere, even Chinese students bringing in pathogens studying at the University of Michigan. You have spies. And by the way, you don't even need Chinese citizens. They are able to convince even active members of the military, U.S. citizens, they may be of Chinese descent or not, who end up down, you know, just for $10,000, downloading all these plans and operational secrets from the U.S. Navy, as just happened in San Diego, and sending it to the PLA. So it's, the whole point is, you know, what exactly can we infiltrate and co-opt to advance China's strategic goals against U.S. ones?
0: How far do you believe the stuff about their AI being ahead of us?
1: I think China's kind of playing a different AI game than the U.S. in the sense that the U.S. still has the edge on, you know, chips and kind of model innovation.
0: Mm-hmm.
1: But what China has advantages on is scale. And so they can incorporate models very easily and very quickly into their systems and scale it up. And so what China wants to do is, if they get more people hooked on their models or hooked on their AI systems,
0: right.
1: Then they set the norms. They set the norms and standards for AI protocols.
0: It's one of the things they're trying to talk about today is try to get on the same page for the norms.
1: Exactly.
0: Which, I mean, I don't know. I don't trust anybody involved with the AI thing, let alone China.
1: Right.
0: It is so good to see you. Thank you for coming by.
1: Thank you so much for having me.
0: You bet. We'll have more on China here in just a second. We have Ambassador Samuel Brownback. He is going to be on with us here in just a second. China has also got a big war on faith. And how exactly are they warring on faith? He's going to explain as the president just landed in Beijing. All that coming up in just a second. Stand by.

0: All right, let me tell you about American Financing. Don't wake up one morning and say, wow, today's a great day. I want to refinance my house. Nobody does that. 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And so maybe today, after many, many months of you going, she's like, what are we going to do? 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

0: Welcome to the Glenn Beck program. We're talking about China this hour. I'm going to get to some of the other things that are going on. The King just spoke here in Parliament. I'm in London this week. He just spoke in Parliament. He said some really, I think, very disturbing things about global warming and also digital ID. It is coming strong here in England. We'll get into that here in a minute. I'm reading a couple of books on China right now, and one of them kind of goes into how we just don't understand China at all, because they've never had any religion. They've never had any emperor at any time that has been about human individual rights. Never. So it's not even part of their, as Melissa just said, not even part of their vocabulary to have these rights. And there is, President Xi is not a good guy. Not a good guy. And there is real persecution going on. And I have to tell you, I lived in New York for a while, and I would pass these people who are on the streets, the full-on gong people, and I'd pass them, and I'd see these horrible things that they were saying, and I never stopped to really listen. And I feel horrible now, because now I'm beginning to understand what the hell is going on in China. And it's Christians, it's Buddhists, it's Muslims, full-on gong, and anybody who wants to be religious. And they are now passing out Bibles that change everything. They're replacing, just as they did in fascist Germany under Nazis, replace the pictures of Christ on any altars with the picture of their dear leader. And one of the guys who really knows this is a former international religious freedom ambassador and former governor of Kansas, Samuel Brownback. Sam just put out a new book called China's War on Faith, because they are waging a war on faith, and every American needs to understand that. China is not our friend in any way. Sam, welcome to the program. How are you, sir?
1: I'm good, Glenn, and thank you for taking this topic on and being willing to talk about it. I think it's just so critical, and I think we have just a real lack of understanding of what this is and how significant it is that's going on.
0: Sam, I have to tell you, I think that we are, we're in a spiritual battle. We are not battling, I mean, Ephesians, we're not battling flesh and bone. We are not even battling, Republican, Democrat. There is a spiritual darkness. This is a spiritual battle on so many fronts. So tell me about how China is waging this war on faith.
1: Well, really, that's the cover of the book. It's a big dragon with strings controlling people underneath it is on the cover of the book, showcasing this war that China has with faith. You know, one of the guys that's that we feature in the book is Peter Hsu. He was considered at the time and one of the original house church leaders, the Billy Graham of China. He's here with us in Washington with the book rollout. And he said yesterday that China has been biding their time until they got strong, but now they are revealing their inner darkness, and that we must restrain this power of darkness. That's Peter Hsu saying that, and I think that's what you're starting to see. They are strong now, but this is all, they're at war with God. They are at war with all faith. They can't tolerate any power that's higher than the government's. They will not tolerate it. They will suppress it. They will kill you. They will put you in prison. The arrest of Christian pastors now is the highest, I would argue, since Mao. And that's what Xi Jinping is doing now. And it's out of control. They want to control the place. They want to control other authoritarian regimes. And so they share their technology and ability to do it. It is a direct confrontation to the Western civilization system that's built on the Judeo-Christian ethic of human dignity based on the individual created in the image of God.
0: So give me examples of what they're doing that people don't know in China. Start there.
1: Well, most people don't know about the forced organ harvesting that you witnessed, that the Falun Gong members would talk about. But they will, if you're an opponent of the regime, they take your blood type, They want to know who, what type of blood, what type of body you have. And then at their desired time, they will kill you and harvest the organs. Kidneys, livers, eyes. I did the foreword for a book just recently out on killed to order, where these would be situated on a timing basis. And you know, this is so, Glenn, this is so diabolical and evil. It's hard for you or me to imagine a government even thinking of something like this. And yet they do it. And if China were, and they deny it, of course, and everything. Actually, for a while, they didn't. They said, well, yeah, we did. For those that were having capital punishment, we thought this would be a good utilitarian thing to do, to go ahead and harvest the organs. But we don't do it anymore. Well, they do still do it. And they do it to Falun Gong members. They do it to Muslim Uyghurs. Who all knows who else that they do it to? And that's something I don't think people can fathom, the evil of this regime. This is an evil regime, and they have killed more people. The Chinese Communist Party has killed more of their own people than any other regime in the history of mankind. Let that one sink in.
0: If you count the forced abortions, the number is as many as 500 million.
1: Yes, and I'm not even counting the forced abortions in the statement I made. And then at the current time, they've got three genocides going on now as we speak. The Muslim Uyghurs that we had declared as a government at the end of the first Trump administration. The Tibetan Buddhist that they've gone at hammer and tong for decades now and doing a cultural genocide, but they've wiped out many people. And of course, the Dalai Lama cannot return to his own home area, and the Chinese government wants to appoint his successor. And then Falun Gong, who they literally have decimated. And I think they fear the Falun Gong more than any religion, because it's an indigenous Eastern religion. It's what grandma used to practice. And when they let it loose for 7 years in China, where they said, okay, we'll let you guys practice this, it went from 0 to 90 million adherents in 7 years.
0: Oh, my gosh.
1: And it freaked the Chinese government out. And they said, these guys are dangerous. And they went after them to annihilate them, which is the definition of genocide, where you're trying to eliminate a whole group of people.
0: So, Sam, you've talked to the president about all of this stuff. He knows. What are you hoping when he sits down with Xi Jinping this week? What are you hoping we can get out of this?
1: Glenn, I think really both sides right now just want to calm the waters for a little bit and get the temperature down. I am not expecting much. I really hope he does get, like, Pastor Ezra Jen out of jail, Jimmy Lai. There's 9 Catholic bishops that are detained, arrested. I would hope they would release them. I'm not expecting that. Honestly, I just think really this meeting right now is just trying to about cool the waters down. But I think when they raise Taiwan, which is a no-go for us, we should raise religious freedom with them, which is a no-go for them. And just say, okay, you're gonna throw one out there that we don't like, fine. We're going to throw one out there you don't like, because they fear religious freedom more than they fear our aircraft carriers or our nuclear weapons.
0: This is
1: their Achilles heel, and we should go right at them. Same way Ronald Reagan did at the Soviet Union. He traveled America talking about the godless commies before he was president, and citing the Jewish refuseniks, and it undermined the regime, its authority, and its legitimacy. And that's what we need to do with the CCP.
0: How are the underground churches in China? Are they still growing? They were growing, but then they got cracked down on them hard. Are they still growing?
1: Nobody really knows, but over the last few years, most people have been citing the fastest growing Christian churches in the world have been in the last couple years, last 5 years, in, get this, China and Iran, where the persecution is the greatest. But then that's where the faith grows the most, is when it's under pressure and duress.
0: Mm-hmm.
1: I used to say if people actually understood Christianity, they wouldn't oppress it and suppress it. They would subsidize it. if you want to really kill Christianity, mm-hmm. subsidize it. It really grows best under pressure.
0: I will tell you, I've talked to people who have escaped China, who were in prison in China for their faith, and their faith is enormous. But one of them has told me, you know what we're all praying for in China? All the Christians are praying? What? They're praying that the United States is going to fall into really hard times. And I was like, why would you pray for that? And they're like, because you might remember who you are, and you'll stand up again, and you'll start serving God, because we need your help. I mean, that's pretty amazing. Pretty amazing.
1: That
0: says an awful
1: amazing.
0: Lot.
1: Yeah, it really does. The ones I've met, and many of them have been in jail multiple times, and they call it Chinese seminary. It's just their faith is so beautiful, and it's purified, and there's a joy and a peace about them that you look at and you go, okay, that's the real deal. I've seen it. You've been with Jesus. I can see it.
0: Sam, I'm in London this week. Last question for the last couple of minutes. But I'm in London, and there is a real problem with freedom of speech here. And, you know, the keeper of the flame, the keeper of the protector of the faith, you know, doesn't seem to be the strongest, you know, keeper of the faith here. How concerned are you on freedom of speech and where this is going with Christians in the UK?
1: I'm really concerned, so much so and where I was headed in the U.S. really before President Trump came in, I got debanked the group I helped form, National Committee for Religious Freedom. I mean, how more American can you be than that? And we got debanked, but there was this effort in the West to suffocate faith and the principles, the natural law principles that faith generally is around, in from coming into society because they weren't seen as the current cultural norms. They were against what people wanted to do. And look, faith has always stood against things that are trending the wrong way or evil in nature. And it's always been this voice against that, and people want to silence that voice by debanking, deplatforming, and you see it more aggressively in Europe than we had seen it in the United States. But I've been deeply concerned about that. That suffocation move is what I call it. It's not, they're not going to really throw you in jail, mm-hmm. though they are in some places, but most of it's just about taking the insurance away from crisis pregnancy centers so that their board of directors don't have any coverage. And so people go, I don't know that I want to go on there for that. I'll be out there with you. I'll contribute, but I'm not going to lead if I'm putting Correct. Everything else on the line. So that's really Correct. The effort in the West, and we've got to push back against and stand up against.
0: Sam, thank you so much. Thanks for all your work over the years, and thank you for this new book, China's War on Faith by Sam Brownback. It is out now wherever you get your books. In it, he talks about the high tech, the digital authoritarianism that China is now pushing out over in 80 countries. He calls them sinister new technologies. Also, the campaigns on physical torture and imprisonment of people on faith. These are all things that you need to know if you want to prepare for the world that we are entering in, and you want to be well informed so nothing slipping by you. You see the enemy in front of us. It's not just China. This is all over the world. Start here, China's War on Faith by Sam Brownback. Thanks, Sam. Appreciate it. Back in just a minute.
1: Thank you, Glenn.
0: You bet. 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You get up one day, you go to the kitchen, you get some breakfast, and all of a sudden you realize, wait a minute, I didn't once go, ow. 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
4: You know, we've been talking about the attack on religion here in the last few, especially coming from China, but there is another attack. And, you know, it's strange. Even atheists understand this one. Over the weekend, Winston Marshall had on his podcast, Sam Harris. I want you to listen to what he said about how the left is being manipulated by Islamists. Listen.
7: The left has been successfully manipulated by Islamists and apologists for Islamists. In certain cases, this is a knowing alliance, and in certain cases, just frank manipulation, and people on the left are morally confused. You know, I don't think someone like Hassan Piker is confused. I think he knows exactly what sort of alliance he has, and I think that's true of Mamdani, too.
8: Do you think Mamdani is an Islamist?
7: Certainly an apologist for Islamists. The fact that he can't quite figure out what's wrong with the phrase globalized the Intifada, and that the worst he'll say of it is that he doesn't use that language, nor does he encourage it, but he's not going to condemn it. He's a proud DSA member. You know, they were out on October 8th supporting Hamas. There's just no way that should be possible.
8: Yeah.
7: And there's no way that anyone who's got that level of callousness and confusion being charitable, should be running a major American city, right? Much less being the poster boy for the future of Democratic politics. Mm-hmm. So, I mean, there's something very sinister about the way Islamists have spread their ideology through the West and targeted liberals.

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5: Hey there, happy Wednesday. I'm Hillary. This is your 4 Minute Buzz. And this hour, we're taking a look at highlights from one of our Blaze TV shows. This hour, we're shining the light on the Liz Wheeler Show. This week on our show, Liz discussed the new hantavirus outbreak. And is this something that we should be concerned about, or is it just another psyop? Here's a sneak peek from that episode.
6: The former Surgeon General of the United States, Jerome Adams, posted a picture of himself wearing a mask on an airplane. And he goes, still not panicking about hantavirus, dot, dot, dot, yet. But you never can be too careful when exchanging air with people from everywhere, especially with asthma. Riskiest moments, boarding, plus takeoff and landing when the plane filtration is off. Stay safe out there. And a little masked emoji. So that's lockdowns, asymptomatic transmission, and masks. Then we have Deborah Birx. Remember Deborah Birx and her creepy scarf? Who could forget Deborah Birx? Now she's calling for widespread PCR testing. Take a listen.
7: So the Andes strain is the only strain where we have mapped human-to-human transmission. And I caution people because when we say human-to-human transmission, we're talking about people who develop symptoms. But because we're not testing populations with RNAs, we don't really know whether there are subclinical cases. So there could be more human-to-human transmission than we actually see. It's never good to track viruses through symptoms. We should be tracking viruses through blood tests. Like PCR. We've learned that with COVID. Extraordinarily helpful. Many universities were able to open and schools were able to open because they provided weekly testing and it really prevented spread. So we know how to deal with these viruses. Mm-hmm. We just need to move into the 21st century and make testing more widely available to those who need it.
6: So you should do a PCR test for the hantavirus, you know, a swab up the nose that then they try to replicate the dead pieces of the virus over and over and over and over again, even if you're not symptomatic, until they've convinced you that you have it. That's what Deborah Birx wants, because asymptomatic transmission may be a thing. These subclinical cases, that's what we need to focus on when you're not actually sick, convincing you that you're sick and that you're a threat to other people. Does any of this sound familiar to you? Even HHS had this scary sounding announcement about evacuating passengers, U.S. citizens, to containment units from the cruise ship. And there's video of this, by the way. We can show the video of this. Look at how scary this video is. It's a boat with people in hazmat suits. Then, you know, you'd think that there would be like some kind of, you know, deadly.
8: U.S. officials said Sunday that 17 Americans being evacuated from a cruise ship hit
6: it's
8: by a hantavirus outbreak has tested mildly positive, with a second passenger showing mild symptoms. All of them are being flown back home, with the two symptomatic passengers isolated in special biocontainment units during the flight.
6: And
8: the second symptomatic passenger has not yet been confirmed as having the virus. Hantaviruses are usually spread by rodents and are only rarely passed from person to person.
6: If that video doesn't scare you, well, I don't know what will. Remember actor Gene Hackman? His wife died of hantavirus a couple years ago. Do you remember that? Well, if you're like me, the answer is no, I don't remember that. I did not remember that. Why? Because nobody talked about it. Nobody feared a hantavirus pandemic when Gene Hackman's wife died of hantavirus. They didn't even fear that it had been transmitted to another person, because that's not how hantavirus works. Let me tell you the odds of dying from hantavirus. If you're worried even that in the slightest bit, and I'm not trying to mock you if you're worried. It is hard to resist the propagandizing, the fear-mongering of politicians, of public health officials, of doctors, of the mainstream media, of online influencers. It is hard to resist feeling that fear, which is why we're breaking it down.
5: Well, please make sure to check out the Liz Wheeler Show on Blaze TV or YouTube. I'm Hillary. This has been your 4 Minute Buzz. And now here's Glenn with a sponsor.
9: Turning 65. Bad enough. The constant stream of mailers and calls and ads that just never seem to end about Medicare. Horrible. Most of it just makes things more confusing, and frankly, much of it is disinformation. This is not a small decision. This is your health care. You want to see the right doctors. 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This is where Chapter comes in. They look at your doctors, the prescriptions, your needs, and they'll help you find a plan that is right for you and your unique needs. And over the last year, they have helped people in this audience save real money just by finding better fitting plans. And sometimes it's not about the money. It's about talking to somebody who actually cares and is listening and planning things with you. There's a guy named Mark that called Chapter. Chapter stepped in, helped him get the care he needed. He said they were absolutely spectacular. He's a member of this audience. Give him a call. 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Dial #250. Say the keyword Chapter. That is #250, the keyword Chapter. Make this time of your life the best chapter of your life.

0: Winston Marshall. Go ahead.
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7: I had a great time with the guests today. I really like, I like everybody that was on the show today. Winston, he just walked out so we can talk about him now. Wasn't it cute the way he was defending the king?
8: I mean,
7: it was cute.
8: I'm sure he doesn't want to be like you and get kicked out for, you know, being a rabble rouser.
7: Yeah. Well, let's just lock him up in the tower. I don't know what they do to, you know, to people here, you know, you speak out against the king, but more people should do it because... Well, I mean, we broke away. I mean, that was the right answer.
8: I think they don't get free health care anymore.
7: What?
8: I think that's what happens. That's the punishment.
7: You don't get free health care. I got news for you, sweetheart. They don't get free health care now.
8: Fair.
7: But anyway, tomorrow we have the former prime minister on, do we not?
8: I believe we do have one of the prime ministers.
7: One of the prime ministers.
8: Yes, we have Liz Truss.
7: Yeah, Liz Truss.
8: On tomorrow, and perhaps Hot Eva. Who was banned.
7: Shut up. Is she coming?
8: Shut up.
7: She's from, where is she?
8: She's from the Netherlands.
7: The Netherlands.
8: And
7: she's Hot Eva.
8: Not been allowed to come in for Tommy Robinson's rally.
7: So we're going to let her say it on the air here. You know, that'll all be on tomorrow's show. You don't want to miss it.

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4: Steve Day Show, and here's what happened while we were away. Brought to you by Out. Shake up in the world of MAHA as Dr. Marty McCary is out as the head of Food and Drug Administration. HHS Secretary Robert F. Kennedy Jr. lauded McCary on his way out, along with President Trump.
5: Marty's a great guy. He's a friend of mine. He's a wonderful man, and he's going to be off.
4: Others, however, like Missouri Senator Josh Hawley, says it's welcome news. Hawley posted on X, quote, Dr. McCary was uniquely destructive to the pro-life movement. He attempted to place pro-abortion lawyers in key positions. He slow-walked a vitally necessary review of abortion drug mifepristone. He used his discretion to approve a new abortion drug when the data shows it sends 1 in 10 women to the emergency room. He froze out pro-life leaders and repeatedly stonewalled Congress. His resignation is an opportunity for the FDA to reset. Interesting developments like this morning as well, as a current employee of the CIA testified as a whistleblower in front of Senator Rand Paul's Homeland Security Committee. The whistleblower was identified as James Erdman III, and he had this to say about the intel community and COVID.
6: Intelligence community leaders and senior analysts downplayed the possibility that the COVID pandemic originated as a result of a lab incident. Intentional or not, the IC's actions resulted in a cover-up, wasted resources, and a failure to properly inform policymakers. Public health policy would have been very different had the American public been made aware that a virus from a lab in China was going to serve as the foundation for an emergency use authorization mRNA products being mandated by the former administration. Dr. Fauci's role in the cover-up was intentional. Dr. Fauci influenced the analytical process and findings by leveraging his position to ensure the IC consulted with a conflicted list of curated subject matter experts, public health officials, and scientists.
4: The statute of limitations to prosecute Fauci for his lies regarding gain-of-function research ran out earlier this week. Speaking of China, President Trump arrived in Beijing early this morning aboard Air Force One with Elon Musk and NVIDIA chief Jensen Huang in tow. Trump is set to be joined by a whole phalanx of top American corporate executives during his state visit. Kevin Warsh was confirmed to join the Fed Board of Governors in the Senate yesterday. A vote to make him Fed chairman is expected later this week after current chair Jerome Powell steps down. On the topic of Americans' finances and the Iran war, Trump says,
5: "Not even a little bit. It's the only thing that matters when I'm talking about Iran, they can't have a nuclear weapon. I don't think about American financial situation. I don't think about anybody. I think about one thing. You cannot let Iran have a nuclear weapon."
4: Yeah, of course, Trump is not going to show weakness to the Iranians, but those comments aren't going to play well at home. Meanwhile, Senate Majority Leader John Thune says, "What SAVE Act?
7: We don't have the votes to get rid of the filibuster. We called it up on the floor March, I think, 17th. We were on it for several weeks and had a very spirited debate."
4: Mike Pence, your thoughts?
8: I think Republicans face a new time of choosing whether we're going to stay on the path of the traditional conservative principles that have always defined our party for the last half century, or whether we're going to follow the siren song of populism.
9: If the rule you followed, Roger, this, of what use was the rule?
4: And finally, President Trump posted this side-by-side on Truth Social of his vice president alongside former First Lady Michelle Obama.
10: A lot of good things.
11: It's expensive to live in the White House.
10: What a blessing it is to be here.
11: There were moments when I didn't feel like I got enough attention.
10: We live in this beautiful, very protected mansion that the American people have gifted us.
11: Many people don't know. I mean, much is not covered.
10: Most of our meals are prepared for us, so we don't have to worry as much about cooking.
11: You're paying for every food, every bit of food that you eat.
10: There are a lot of things that in some ways make having a baby easier.
11: How do you raise kids in the White House? It's dangerous.
10: You don't have to worry about TSA lines when you're the vice president. Air Force Two makes transportation pretty easy.
11: We had to pay for their travel to be on the plane.
10: My attitude towards kids,
11: they're a hassle.
10: What the hell have we gotten ourselves into? No more kids.
11: They mess you up.
10: Then we had a second, then we had a third, and now both of us are just like, what's one more?
4: Quite the contrast indeed. And that's what happened while we were away.
12: We were going to be able to draw stark worldview conclusions by what private life is like in the White House on my bingo card today, but holy cow, does that video do it?
13: Yes.
12: Right? Mike Pence is literally wrong about everything. John Thune is doing failure theater. And of course, we have a whistleblower come forward on Fauci the day after the statute of limitations runs out. Of course we do. Speaking of theater. All that and more next here on The Steve Dace Show.

0: All right, back here on the Steve Dace Show. Greetings. Happy Wednesday. Live and on demand here on Blaze TV, radio, and podcast. I'm Steve Dace with Todd Erzin and Aaron McIntyre. And we're brought to you by Michelle Obama's favorite charity, Preborn. They want to make sure there's all kinds of new babies. In fact, you've helped them with this partnership over the last few years to make sure there's at least tens of thousands more baby humans than there otherwise would have been. So thank you for that generosity. Let's keep it going. For as little as $28, you can fund a single ultrasound today that doubles a human's life of survival, maybe doubles his or her mother's chance at eternal survival as well. 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And so, I mean, this May, you could be the reason that a mom is going to get to celebrate Mother's Day next year. 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All right, typical Wednesday agenda for you. Buy, sell, or hold coming your way here in a little bit. Daniel Horowitz will take us inside politics here in the final segment of the program. But let's, you know, I think we have a common theme here. Let's talk about theater. Should we talk about theater? Because I think there was quite a bit of theater within Aaron's montage today.
1: Is it? Ellen Page is playing...
2: Hey, save it for buy, sell, or hold.
1: Is it a million submissions?
0: I hope we don't have an entire buy, sell, or hold of vicious and unconfirmed rumors. Crap, I hope we don't.
1: I hope that's all we have.
2: I better hustle.
0: That's all we have.
1: Wait, you said you wanted to talk about theater. I didn't. You did. You opened the door. I kicked it in.
0: I hope that's all we have. Oh, where was I? Let's talk about theater.
3: Theater. Masterpiece theater.
0: All right. So I think there is three examples of theater here. Two of them intentional. And the other one, I think... someone has just gone full Corky and all the world's a stage. All right. Let's discuss here.
1: That's a great reference.
0: Did you like that one?
1: I love that reference.
0: No way, Corky. Not going to put up with these people. Anywho, John Thune is doing failure theater. And the problem is it's even less folksy and more monotone than all the years that Ditch did it. I mean, if John Thune were a politician, it would be the classic Mel Kiper evaluation. Looks like Tarzan, plays like Jane. Like he looks like, you know, the chiseled jaw, the broad shoulders. He looks like, you know, a middle-aged, austere father leader cast in a film or in a drama on television. And then he begins to talk. And you're like, yeah, you can't carry an audience at all. Like you're just not believable at all. Like if you're going to lie effectively, you have to be able to inspire people. It can't be so obvious. John Thune talks like he's always Anchorman, just reading every line right off of the teleprompter. Not to mention his job is not to be the majority counter. That's not his job. It's not to be the majority census, the majority counter. What's his job title in the United States Senate? What would that be?
1: Leader.
0: Majority leader. The root word of leader would be...
1: cowardice.
0: Oh, well, not what he is modeling, but what the actual etymology of the root word of leader would be what?
1: Lead.
0: All right. His job is to get the votes. It's very simple. If we don't put this bill on the president's desk, we're not redistricting ourselves out of a House loss. And we're not Democrats, and they're not us. So it won't matter. Do you think, you know, I know it. They'll only win the House by one or two votes and won't be able to send an impeachment trial to the Senate, right?
1: That is not
0: correct. Of course that's not true. Of course it's not true. They could have a one-seat majority, and you're going to think it's suddenly the California State Legislature day one. Day one. So this isn't a, well, it, I mean, we might have had a historic 30-seat loss, but because we did this redistricting thing, we only have a, you know, they only have a 5 or 6 or 7-seat majority. It doesn't matter, as The Rock used to say. It doesn't matter. They're not like us. We have to have superhuman majorities. We need 8 out of 9 Supreme Court justices minimum. Probably what? 80 senators, would you say? Maybe 80? At least 300 House members. It's at least a 300 to 135 advantage, don't you think? I'm only slightly exaggerating.
1: Keep going.
0: All right, to do the things that we talk about on shows like this and networks like ours, those would be the margins we'd have to have. Dude, if they have a 1-seat majority in the House next year, it's going to look like MSNBC just rehired Joy Reid. Okay? I think we all know this.
1: Facts.
0: Doesn't matter. It doesn't matter. I mean, they're sprinting to Gomorrah, same speed. It's just a matter of how many people are sitting there on the relay team catching the baton. Okay? But the result of the race is not in doubt. How many people might be running it might be, but the result of the race is not in doubt. This is a pass-fail exercise. You either have the majority or you don't. There will be no wiggle room, negotiating, leverage points, pressure. Precisely, by the way, not just because of how zealously cultic they are about their religion over there, called, not cleverly, camouflage as a political philosophy, but also by virtue of the fact that we have both sides gerrymandered this thing so very hard, there just isn't that many Kyrsten Sinemas and Joe Manchins left in either party. Well, I'm sorry, in their party. We apparently have like 30 of them, right? But in their party, there's not that many leverage points over there left. Everything's been gerrymandered out. That's why there's so few toss-up districts. Maybe 20 right now at the most. So that's failure theater from John Thune. His job is to get the votes. That's the job. He's the leader.
2: Are you sure it's not House Majority? I'm sorry, Senate Majority New Boy? Senate Majority Leader, right?
0: It's leader, correct. His job is to get said votes. So that's all theater. And I'm trying to figure out why in the world Rand waited until the day after. I mean, this guy couldn't testify last week. Maybe there's something I don't know. Couldn't get it on the docket. Couldn't get it on the schedule. But to have this guy come forward the day after the Anthony Fauci deadline passes, I help me.
1: Can't.
0: Help me on this one.
1: Can't.
0: I mean, I want to give Rand maximum benefit of the doubt because he's been one of the best we've had on the COVID issue basically from the very beginning. Okay, so I'm trying to, I'm going to just assume, because I think on this he deserves benefit of the doubt, there must be something I don't know that none of us know or we're not aware of in terms of scheduling, procedure. But to have this come the day after the statute of limitations runs out on the 11th, I just think that's a bad look. That all being said, I don't know what is stopping individual states from going after this. I mean, I would think individual states would have, like if I was James Uthmeyer in Florida, who's an outstanding state attorney general, for example. I mean, my state, with my governor, helped lead the pushback, the resistance against Fauciism. So, I mean, I would think states that were pressured to implement any of these policies or actually did, to now find out from a whistleblower that the whole thing was a scam from the very beginning. The whole thing was an op, a gaslighting op from the very beginning. I mean, I have no idea what is stopping a state from going after this on their own merits.
1: Well,
0: just file this in a state court.
1: Every time I look at my X feed, Fox News itself is trying to change the Overton window back to panic porn by telling you like every hantavirus story and there's an ambulance somewhere. So there's a lot going on that front, Steve.
0: Can we talk? Can I just ask you a question about Maha for a second? I'll get back to the theater conversation. But since we're here, who do we trust on the Maha space? I mean, I have friends who have, and I've seen their post online, who have dramatically different takes on Marty Macri or Macari. I still to this day don't know how the last name's pronounced. Okay. Heard it pronounced both ways. I have people that are, and they're both like, and they're hardcore Maha people have like tremendously different views on him. And I honestly see this within Maha a lot. Okay. I've seen this on the Casey and Callie Means thing, which is irrelevant now because she couldn't get the votes because of Bill Cassidy to be Surgeon General. So, do I just not pay enough attention? Because I'm having a hard time figuring out who Maha unites behind. There does seem to be a lot, at least within the social media following that I have on Maha online, there can be a wide chasm of opinion on the same exact people.
1: Oh, for sure. I mean, think about what's going through denominationally right now. I mean, really?
0: Yeah, it's okay.
1: Different personalities, different charisms. I mean, that's what's happening right now. It's not unique to Maha. You're very right to point out within the specificity of what's going on right now with Macari and how, you know, he lasted how long by the time he finally got confirmed? You know, people like...
0: About a year.
1: Yeah, you're not... This is how you take a promising, to use, you know, a football program, Steve, you know, on the way up, and then instantly you have no continuity amongst staff or players. I mean, this is how you just end up flatlining.
0: Hmm. All right, so Thune is doing failure theater. Bringing forth this COVID whistleblower the day after Anthony Fauci's statute of limitations runs out on perjuring himself before the Senate. That is some form of theater. Is that too harsh? I don't think it's that too harsh. It's too harsh at all. It's some form of theater.
1: I think probably the most likely is that maybe Rand was told we're working on it and flat out lied to. And Rand said, okay, I'm going to give you until the date to show me. But after that, I hope the best case scenario from a Rand Paul perspective is that, you know, and he can't do it anything about it anyways. But if you don't give me an indictment before then, I'm going to burn the house down. I hope we see the beginning of absolutely burning the house down, like Rand Paul's finest hour.
0: And again, this story is just, let me say again, speaking of theater, I don't fault anybody who trusts absolutely Jack and freaking squat our intelligence community claims. I don't. If your opposition to Operation Epic Fury is, I don't trust any assessment from our intelligence community, you know who's going to argue against you? Won't be this guy. I can't give you a credible reason why you would. I mean, I don't, you know? I don't see how they have any credibility as an entity whatsoever. Which, is that bad?
1: That's really bad.
0: It's not a great thing, right? Not a great thing when the folks that you are in the institutions that you are trusting to see threats before they manifest in front of you, you can't trust them to not be the threat. It's not a great place to be, right?
1: It is not.
0: Not a real limited hangout you want to join. Hangout?
1: No.
0: No. But it's where we are. Am I overstating where we're at?
1: No.
0: Over the last 20 years, name an institution that has been more consistently that we had some trust for. People were already in mass distrust of the media 20 years ago, right? So people have been in mass distrust of lawyers 20,000 years ago, okay? And politicians. Name an institution in the last 20 years that has suffered more of a credibility hit than the intelligence community has.
1: And what's terrible is that what can simultaneously be true is that it's that, and that's the reason why it's so hard to get rid of it, because their job is secrets.

0: now get admitted now that the statute's run out. You see what I'm saying?
1: Yeah.
0: If you found out later that he himself was an op, it was the exposure of the op was the op. Would it shock you?
2: It's Joe Pesci riddles inside, and
0: yeah, it would not shock me at all. No, you know. So I don't blame anybody. You're not going to see me push back on anybody ever. Well, at least not for the foreseeable future. Whose position is, I don't want to involve myself in any of these conflicts because I don't trust any assessment my intelligence community offers me. At that point, tip the cap. I bid you a good day, sir. I've got nothing. I have no comeback to that. I don't. I can't blame you for that whatsoever. I can't.
2: Which is a position I know you love being in.
0: You know I love that.
2: I do. Very calming for you.
0: It is.
2: Makes you serene.
0: I do. Let's talk about what's also theater, but the main character may be so far gone. He may not understand that he's really been in the Truman Show this entire time. And of course, I'm talking about the man of the perpetually furrowed brow, Mike Pence. Aaron, can you hearken back to this era that you recall, these salad days that you remember? You're in your 30s now, get your own family, you're a productive American. Can you recall back to the halcyon days when we were a party that stood on conservative principles? Can you just go ahead and pinpoint that for me in your lifetime that you can recall when that was? Go ahead.
3: Believe the beginning was February 30th of 1996. That was the beginning of these halcyon days.
0: February 30th. And of course, we've been commemorating February 30th for that event ever since.
3: Yep.
0: Everyone knows this.
2: Has anybody told him that he didn't even stand for those principles?
0: Well, let's get to that.
2: Is that where you're going?
0: Okay. Yeah, let's get to that.
2: Wow.
0: We are about 3 weeks away from my 20th anniversary working in politics full time. And when I got in here, I mean, I grew up, man. I was a Hulkamaniac, saying my prayers, eating my vitamins. All right. I read and listened to the Rush Limbaughs, Mark Levins, Glenn Beck's. I was a true believer. And when I got into this, I thought I was getting into this to fight for those conservative principles that Pence claims we've stood for 5 decades. And then in about 10 minutes, I became Matthew McConaughey's character in True Detective. I'm bug-eyed, and I'm just burning heaters to keep my heart rate down. I mean, it was very clear. There's really no traditional conservative principles here. We put them in our shows. We wrote them in our books. But when it came down to actually doing the elected and the governing, that's not what's happening here on any reasonable stretch. Let me just look at Mr. Pence as an example, for example. Devoted Christ follower, man of principle. He had an opportunity. The universe granted him one heck of an opportunity in the middle of a Final Four, which was being hosted in his home state. He had an opportunity at the nascent stage to frankly, well, to use their own terminology, abort the Rainbow Jihad while it was still in the crib. Could have done that. His state passed a Religious Freedom Restoration Act that was modeled specifically after what was passed in the Clinton administration when Chuck Schumer was the Democrat majority leader in the House. And it just simply said, government can't impose on people's privately and deeply held religious beliefs. Get them to do things that the religious beliefs tell them they can't, they're not supposed to do. That's all it said. Otherwise known as the First Amendment to the Constitution. But of course, the Rainbow Jihad, they went hard because they saw the opportunity too. This is one of the biggest pop culture events in the country. We can essentially shake this thing down faster than you can say Stonewall. Right here. So they tried. And Pence, of course, man of principle, man of deeply rooted conservative principles, in a state where about 85% of the legislation

0: legislature is Republican. And it's not even possible for him to lose an election. Realizing that he had the wind at his back, he grabbed, like Gandalf the Grey, he grabbed his staff. He dug in his heels. And he pounced on the ground and yelled out to the Rainbow Jihad, "You shall not pass." Is that what happened?
1: No.
0: Oh, no, it's not what happened at all. He panicked, puckered, and a couple other P words that probably don't want me to use. And then came up with a solution that looked an awful lot like the final solution for religious freedom in Indiana. And when Family Research Council actually did an analysis of Pence's compromise, they were like, he'd have been better off just go ahead and just not doing RFRA at all. And this is worse. This is going to actually give the spirit of the age a runway to sue people like us. That was their analysis. But this contagion was not relegated to one and the one and only Mr. Pence. There was, "I'm suspending free market principles to save the free market." There was, "What do you think of Harriet Myers as a Supreme Court justice?" There was, "Hey, I'm going to do a immigration amnesty bill with Ted Kennedy and John McCain." And so on and so on. And remember that Tea Party wave we had in 2010? And then those guys all got elected and became the biggest spending Congress in American history at the time. Remember that? That was cool.
1: It was.
0: Good times. Good times. That was great. Yeah, this time period that he is fantasizing and fetishizing never existed. Here's the thing. I really believe he believes that it did. I don't think he's nearly as talented enough of a politician to just gaslight you like that. I think he really thinks all the world's a stage. He's been in the Truman Show the entire time. He's the only one in the cast who just doesn't know the thing is rigged and scripted. He's the only one that doesn't know. And as much as Trump frustrates me, and I'm tired of hearing about going to China, and I'm tired of hearing about Iran, and so help me, if we do another Ukraine talk, I might just slit Todd's wrists, okay? That all being said, I would vote for Donald Trump 10,000 more times before I voted for the likes of Mike Pence once more. And the people turned to Donald Trump because they saw what the folks like Pence really thought very deeply entrenched, principled conservatism. They got an idea of what they thought that looked like, and they're like, yeah, we don't want any of that. That's a scam. I'll say it before I'll say it again. I've said it before I'll say it again. Mike Pence is the poster child for the Christian male of the last generation. If you want to know precisely what happened to your country,
1: yep,
0: Mike Pence is the poster child for the Christian male of this last era. Did a great job making sure he didn't notice any yoga pants when they walked in the room, but no good in any kind of fight whatsoever. If that same woman was being assaulted by Islamists in the locker room or by trannies who invaded her bathroom, he'd be like, not my fight. But listen, as you're being assaulted and raped, please, young lady, take comfort in knowing I didn't lust after you in my own heart. Good day, sir. That's Mike Pence. And that's the last generation. Just pious enough to be taken seriously, but no good in a fight. And if you train them how to use their weapons, they won't use them. And so they end up getting used against them. They'd have been better off actually never being armed. That's the last generation of the Christian male. Imagine Ned Flanders. But take away everything about Ned that you might have liked. No pleasantness. No even small talk. And replace it with just all furrowed brow. So it's none of the things about Ned Flanders you liked. And all the things you didn't. And that is Mike Pence. And that's the last generation of the Christian male in total. And it's why we are where we are. More in a moment.

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8: 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One last thing on what Pence is alleging. I want to ask you guys, do you agree or disagree with me that I think he really believes what he is saying?
9: Oh, he surely does.
10: Yeah, I think mostly, yeah.
8: All right. Can we come up with any valid reasons why he thinks what he thinks? Or is it as simple as, I'm kind of at my last lap around the track. I need to believe that I belong to something that mattered. And so I'm just going to shoehorn that narrative into my medulla oblongata as hard as I possibly can, because I really just don't want to accept that I was an apparatchik for a movement that largely died when Ronald Reagan left the stage, or at least the process was begun at that point.
10: No, I think it actually has something to do with what we discussed in yesterday's overtime and the sliding scale of demonic subjugation. I just think that's a guy that he likes the lifestyle. He likes the money. He's surrounded by people that are just like that. He's not a one-off, and we all know it, which is why we're talking about the problem of the church all the time.
8: So you're kind of describing Pharisees.
10: Yes.
8: People that are bought into a narrative so they can't possibly, and that narrative is profitable for most of them.
10: Yeah.
8: So even if it's false, then, and it's staring, and the fact that it's false is staring them right in the face. They the cost of weighing that consequence, they're just not one willing to pay. So nothing good comes from Nazareth. Is that essentially what you're saying?
10: That right there is a very, very comfortable man in his obliviousness.
8: But and that's how Christ described in many. That's a lot. They're comfortable in what they get away with and what they get to do, which is why he said, listen, what they're teaching you is by and large the right stuff. So do what they say. But what did he also then tell them? Don't do what they do. I mean, there should be a movement of deeply entrenched conservative principles. We believe in deeply entrenched conservative principles.
10: Yes.
8: Everything I do every day is my best attempt to try to sustain those deeply entrenched conservative principles, because I'm trying to conserve. That's the root word of conservative. I'm trying to conserve that which I believe human history, under the guidance and the of the sovereign will of God, has determined and revealed to be what's good, true, and beautiful for the human condition. East of Eden. That's what makes me a conservative. I'm trying to conserve those things. But the idea that this was some kind of devout, refined, effective political movement, absolutely nothing could be further from the truth. I would argue the most conservative presidency in the time I've been allowed to vote in until Trump came into office, the most right-wing presidency was Bill Clinton's second term. Welfare reform, you had to be off after 2 years, three strikes and you're out, crime laws. Passed the Defense of Marriage Act, and that's the last time we balanced the budget in America. Could you imagine if we passed the toughest crime law in American history, the toughest welfare reform bill in American history, balanced the budget, all right, and said that only men can marry, that only, one man can marry one woman at a time? I mean, if we did that like in the next 10 minutes, I mean, would you just faint at that point? What would you do? I mean, would you literally just go home and have a celebratory lightsaber fight at that point? I mean, that almost seems incredible that we would even contemplate we would do such things. That was Bill Clinton. I just summed up Bill Clinton's second term. Oh, yeah. I mean, he got impeached because, I mean, he had oral sex with an intern and lied about it and then conspired to lie about it some more. But the policy achievements I just gave you, those things all happened. We would consider that agenda pretty based today, would we not?
10: Yeah.
8: That was Bill Clinton's second term. So I have, to go back to the question, Aaron, that I asked you, I can answer it. The last time we were a party of deeply entrenched principles was the first, and really the only time since I've been permitted to legally vote, was the first 6 months of the contract with America, the first half of 1995. And Newt and that Congress really did take over with a real agenda and really did attempt to do all of those things. They did. But then once that was exhausted and the Newt had a personal scandal, then the next speaker had a personal scandal, then there was Bill Clinton's personal scandal. Once that initial 6 month was process had worked its way through, and it was very much bogged down by the Senate, I can remember like it was yesterday, it was 30 years ago. I can remember listening to Rush's show, complaining about how slow Bob Dole, Trent Lott, and the Republican Senate was back then. Why aren't they moving at the same pace as the House? It's like the great prophet David Byrne once, same as it ever was. Same as it ever was. I mean, Rush, the same thing I just said about John Thune. I said 10 years ago about Ditch McConnell. Rush said 30 years ago about Trent Lott and Bob Dole. Nothing changes. The names change. That's why a lot of people think the thing is scripted, rigged, unibrowed, uniparty, because not much changes. And every now and then someone gets in the executive branch that has a little urine and vinegar in them still. And they attempt to do things unilaterally. And that's essentially what Trump is. But then you run out and you exhaust what you can unilaterally do. And you realize these guys in Congress aren't going to do anything. And some of it is Trump's fault, for being honest. He's endorsed too many of these people that are now trying to screw him.
10: Well, but he picked Mike Pence.
8: He did pick him as his VP, and then he put him in charge of the... If there was ever a time for, if you truly had a biblical worldview, if there was ever a time for that to activate itself, it might have been when you were the head of the coronavirus task force.
10: That's why the real...
8: Instead, you were an absolute bitch simp for Debbie Birx and her bedazzled scarf that she should have been on trial for being hung by now.
10: That's why the contrast in Aaron's montage, I know, was overtly between Pence and the former First Lady, but it was really about Mike Pence, J.D. Vance and the former First Lady, but that was really about J.D. Vance and Mike Pence in there, in my estimation.
8: I don't always know what Trump is going to do. I know I'm not always going to like what he does. But you know what I also know? That he's actually going to do things. Going to do something. Not always. In fact, I'm not even sure that, it's a majority of the time. But at least it's a flip of a coin that it's when he does something, it's going to be something I like. It's at least a flip of a coin. And then there's better than that odds that if he does something I don't like and it starts to not work, that he'll stop doing it. Those aren't great odds. I don't know that we can necessarily sustain a republic on that, but they're way better odds than what I was getting from the folks like Mike Pence. Is that not the truth?
10: Very, very low.
8: And Trump has more than cleared it. Yes. Which is why I'd vote for him 10,000 more times before I voted for the likes of Mike Pence once. This movement should have existed in our hearts and minds, which is why folks like you, and I was on your side of this equation for a long time growing up before I got into this business. This is why you buy our books and listen to our shows now, and this is why I bought their books and listened to their shows then, because we did believe these things. And now many of the people that I grew up listening to or following or admiring, I've had a chance to either work with or meet. And we all don't agree, but I can tell you, I don't know that I've met one of them. How many of them have I come back? And I'm sure there's maybe been one or two. And if there have, let's not name them. Let me say that, Todd, because I can tell you already. Well, Steve, don't. Okay. I could see your eyes light up. Like, yes, there have been a couple. Not right now. All right. But overall, how many times have I come back from like meeting or being around or working with some of the like major names that are so well known and come back like total fraud? Couldn't stand that person. I don't recall that that's really happened a lot in terms of movement people. Do you? I'm sure it's happened a couple times because it's just human nature.
10: Yeah, I don't know.
8: How many times have we had that?
10: Sticks out to me now.
8: How many times have we had that competition or conversation where I've come back from meeting these politicians?
10: Oh, yeah.
8: See, the ratio is way higher.
10: Yes.
8: Yeah. So, yeah, there's a movement of deeply entrenched conservative principles within us. But then when we elected people like Mike Pence to be our proxies, to be our representatives here and take those deeply entrenched conservative principles with them into public office, what happened? Furrowed brows happened. I've done everything that I can. We simply don't have the votes. So foreigners will be voting for Democrats again in the next election. And there's nothing I can do here. Except run Elizabeth Warren's housing bill. Because apparently America's clamoring for more projects. We're going to do that. That's often what we got, right?
10: Yes.
8: You're crying as the most, in between strokes, between strokeouts. You're crying as the most important issue in the world today. Right side paralyzed. Yeah. We got that. That's what we got. We got that. We got George W. Bush giving inaugural addresses where he equated Muhammad talking to a demon in a cave with Jesus' Sermon on the Mount and Moses at Mount Sinai. We got that. That's what we got. That's what we got. We got Rachel Maddow crying, you know, like her first girlfriend broke up with her at Dick Cheney's funeral while we were like, I wouldn't be caught dead there. That's what we got. That's what we got, right? I mean, and that's why I voted for Bush Cheney, because I thought I was getting deeply entrenched conservative principles. I didn't know that I was going to get Rachel Maddow, who, you know, now looks like Ron Reagan Jr. I didn't know I was going to get her, you know, just weeping as if the moon turned to blood at Dick Cheney's funeral. Who would have predicted that 20 years ago, right? But that's what we ended up with, correct?
10: It is.
8: Yeah. So I think maybe we should start asking questions like, is Mike Pence a sociopath? Because he's clearly created a reality that is, it's his reality is every, his version of reality, it's every bit as divorced from reality as the left. It just has Bible verses. But why is he any different? He has a reality that doesn't, a version of reality that isn't real, doesn't line up with reality. Why is he any different than the left?
10: Not at all. In fact, he's very much the same of them for another reason, is that along with everything you said being true, it's now worse now. It's been put on steroids because now his brain's been busted by Trump just like so many others.
8: Correct. Yeah, that's a great point. All right, let's get to it. We'll get through a few now. I'll do the rest next segment. Time to play some buy, sell, or hold. You guys know how this works. Aaron has your submissions. We have yet to see them. Todd, upon them being revealed, you and I will decide, are we going to buy, are we going to sell? Hold is an option, but it's only one that you take if you are a real punk. So, if you choose your hold, then you are sentenced to 20 years hard labor listening to Mike Pence regale you with tales of when we were a party of deeply entrenched conservative principles.
10: Well, if Aaron's hints are correct and the public has done its job, Steve's going to be pushed to take that hold on a number of occasions. Can you imagine how desperately he wanted to avoid talking about Odyssey? He actually went back after the break and said, let's talk about Mike Pence more.
9: If I do my job, if I do my job well, my next paycheck might be on February 30th.
11: Indeed.
9: Let's go to Jonathan first, who's got a couple of Steve Day Show memes. Said a few years ago, Steve was dodging demonic wasps. This year, appliances are throwing themselves at him. Based on last week's Theology Thursday and Grok's odds of aliens, Steve has to watch his six. For those of you listening, there's a vending machine sneaking up behind Steve in this meme.
8: That picture's also about 30 pounds ago, but I do love the graphic. And for those who wonder what the vending machine means, if you take the Kepler principle, the idea of wormholes or Einstein, Rosencrans or Rosenstein bridges, I can't remember what they're called, our understanding of dimensional travel, the theory of relativity, you plug all those things into AI with the proximity of where the first closest place of life could be, which is trillions of miles away. The next galaxy is quadrillions of miles away. The odds that they would have been routinely visiting this planet without mass detection, even if they have technology beyond ours, that technology worked perfectly every time. It never malfunctioned. It never crashed. There was never any error by anybody piloting these craft. All right. And so it completely escaped mass detection all these years. The Super Grok told me it's the exact same odds that I would die by vending machine this year. That's where he got that. So, yes. Bye. I loved it.
10: Of course, bye.
8: Yeah.
10: Of course.
9: Gave me an idea. I might install a vending machine out in the garage. Just two customers, just you and Todd, but I think that's a good idea.
8: Just
9: watch you pay me more money.
8: You bet.
9: As you put your coins into the machine. Let's go to this one. Jonathan also has this. I don't really understand it, but it has me, so just self-serving, I guess, maybe. Hellenus of Sparta, transvestite supreme of Greece, would easily outperform the nonsense Chris Nolan is filmed in The Odyssey. It's got me.
8: It's got you as the tranny. I see it in the corner. Yes.
9: Yeah. So maybe this wasn't quite as self-serving as I thought.
10: It all works, though. It all works. Bye.
9: Todd, Steve, your thoughts.
8: It works, but I can't buy on a. I can't give the tranny thing any credibility, but it works. I will sell, but it works.
9: SoCal conservative says Ellen Page as Achilles will be the Achilles heel of Nolan's career.
10: A sell.
9: I did see a community note that this has not been confirmed. She is in the movie, but.
10: Well, even if it's not that, there's all kinds of casting choices that.
9: Yeah.
10: Look sketchy here, but I don't think it's going to be necessarily the
8: end
10: of his career because he's just, for several reasons, and because people have so low standards on implementing standards that they'll just, you know, the next fanboy thing comes along, it's, and he'll.
8: Is there a chance he's Peter Jacksoning himself? And remember what happened when Peter Jackson kind of broke free on his own after Lord of the Rings, kind of made it, and he tried to make that King Kong movie, and it was just an overly indulgent mess, right? Is it possible now, you know, he's broken free from Warner Brothers, he's with Universal now, they're letting him do literally whatever he wants, however he wants to do it, no matter what it costs. Is it possible that he's going to Peter Jackson himself? And then Jackson keeps trying to make Hobbit movies, and like none of them are good because he took a book, and one book, and tried to make it four films, and at most maybe it should have been two, right? Is it possible, or like Tucker? We're never going to have Tucker with Rupert Murdoch ever again. That combination was great.
10: He hasn't shown woke tendencies before that I know of.
8: None.
10: Which is what my hope
8: is. He was demanding the theaters reopen during COVID.
10: My hope is that he's actually imploding it intentionally, that to make a point that he's in on this whole thing. He's doing it on purpose.
8: The thing, it's a troll? Here's a rapper that we're going to turn into. I didn't even know who this rapper was.
10: Yeah. A very expensive troll. That would be awesome.
8: Buy, sell, or hold. Coming up more next.
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4: 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Byrna Less Lethal Self-Defense Platform provides a formidable stopping power without the complexities and potential legal consequences of death, homicide. 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

0: 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I'm Steve Dace. 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And then if you don't mind, would love if you are a podcast listener, if you'd share your love with others. Right, hit us up with a subscription by hitting subscribe, or if you're on Apple iTunes, follow. That ensures every time we do a new episode, it's right there in your feed every single time. Then you can also, by the way, leave us a 5-star review. Really would appreciate one of those as well. This part of the show, and thanks to all of you, tens of thousands of you have left us one of those, so thank you. This part of the show brought to you by our friends over at Jevity, which is short for longevity, right? Want to make sure that you are as healthy and active as long as you can possibly be. And that's what they're all about at Jevity. And you might be thinking, I'd love to be about that life, but it's too expensive. I don't have time. I'll get to it. I don't even know where to start. They're going to help you with all of that. All right. First of all, they launched a new free tier. So it could just be as simple as, why don't you take your last blood work, upload it into their app, and one of their folks will come back to you go through your labs, what they mean, and offer you a custom longevity blueprint that you can decide to follow. Or you might say, I don't know about that part, but I'll do the other. Totally up to you. All right. Totally within your control. I saw something Rob Schneider said the other day. I thought that'll preach right there. That's very profound. All right. That both the first and last frontier of your freedom is your own body. The first and last frontier of your liberty is your own body. If you don't have autonomy over your own body, then you're not free on the front nor on the back end. And you want to make sure you're a good steward of that body that God gave you as well. So get started today. I have been working closely with Jevity for a couple of months now. I was very impressed with the blood panel, the level of data that they gave me. 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Aaron.
1: We have more political and worldview stuff coming up next or later on, but first some more pop culture. C. Smith says Disney has lost the ability to write likable female characters. All the females in the TV series or movies are either girl bosses or Mary Sue characters. The more females in Disney shows, the worse the show becomes. Buy, sell, or hold.
0: I don't disagree with this. I don't. And I don't just think that's a Disney problem, by the way. I think this is in a lot of places. I mean, either they're whores, girl bosses. I mean, it's almost like they're not characters anymore. We've just got to have female tropes represented rather than layered characters. All right. Rather than a Princess Leia who could be both, follow me to freedom there, trying to escape, being pinned down in the corridor of the prison wing of the Death Star, to needing comforting and needing the assurance as a woman from either her husband or her brother. I mean, that's largely missing from a lot of the characters, not just at Disney, but in a lot of places these days. I will buy.
2: This is true, but there is an absolute yin-yang relationship to the degree that men are addicted to this genre and only feeding an addiction and not using this to inspire their real lives. This is inevitable. If you don't plan on being a hero on any level as a dad, a husband, as something in your own life, you just want the dopamine hit of this genre of movies, it's guaranteed you will be cucked just like this with these kinds 100%. Of characters and these kinds of storylines. So look yourself in the mirror if you don't like it.
0: I mean, Amy and I tried watching a show. Do you remember the Kay Scarpetta books, detective books from the 90s? They were very, very popular. No. Do you remember these at all? So Amy and I tried watching a series on Amazon with Nicole Kidman. And we thought the trailer looked compelling. And Amy's always been a big mystery fan. Okay. And this is an example. We lasted halfway through the first episode. Because here's the life that the lead female character allegedly lives. All right. She is an alpha, well into her 50s and 60s now. She's an alpha dog forensics examiner, Sherlock Holmes type of you know, case cracker, right? Her husband, who she met when he was a detective and one of the cops in one of her first cases, is now kind of a retired cop and totally happy being Mr. Mom and fetting her needs and, you know, being stunt phallus when she needs one of those and making sure that her emotional needs are constantly met, okay, and driving around her family members and playing chauffeur, all right? Her sister, her daughter, she adopted a daughter who is in a lesbian relationship, long distance. Her sister is very wealthy, married into wealth, and then ended up marrying a younger guy. I mean, this isn't real life. You know what I'm trying to say?
2: Yeah.
0: They just created a series of tropes of what they think the ideal female life is for a woman of this age. It's not a character. It's a construct. Totally different thing. It's not a real... No one's real life is like this. No one's real life would possibly check all of these various represent... Human life is way murkier, way messier. Human nature is. This was like if an AI or algorithm said, hey, what would a ideal progressive female character in her late 50s, early 60s from the professional world look like? What would her how home... this is what it would be. Mm. What it would spit yes. out. Or humanities class at a university. Yes. But it's not real. It's not yes. real humanity.
2: Totally agree. But this, as I mentioned on the show before, and I know Aaron knows what I'm talking about, they did this thing with AI where they asked AI to reproduce a picture of a basic white girl, and it kept the exact same picture.
0: It was me with pumpkin spice?
2: And by the end, pretty close. But even if it was you with pumpkin spice, at the end, you would look like a black woman because that's what it did to this. Mm-hmm. It kept moving the race of the person further and further when it was all it had to do was reproduce the exact same picture. Yet people are saying, we just did it on the show, which is why I pushed back a little. AI is inevitable. If we just think it's inevitable, if we never get off the wheel, it's going to give us garbage. It promises, but we keep coming back. Either we take agency back or we get slop, Steve. It's that simple.
1: Next, we're going to go to Tyler Small, who says the Star Wars original trilogy is loved by millennials, Gen X, and boomers for the memorable characters, groundbreaking special effects, sound effects, soundtrack, and cool ships. The prequel trilogy is loved by millennials and Gen Z for the toys, video games, TV shows, sound effects, CGI, world building, and Yoda flipping around with a laser sword. That's kind of accurate, I think.
0: I don't think that's inaccurate. I also don't think that that's kind of like any kind of a cultural statement. I mean, we could have done... if we had the ability to do buy, sell, or hold in the summer of 1987 or 1986 compared to 2026, and the proposition was boomers love... can you put that one back up there again, Aaron? Back up there again?
1: Oh, sorry, I... Already moved on. 1 second.
0: Okay. What's the generations he says he talks about there?
1: So the original trilogy, boomers,
0: millennials and Gen X. Yeah. Okay. If we put a proposition up there that it said boomers and the silent generation loved Planet of the Apes and 2001: A Space Odyssey because of the cultural political subtext that it used fantastical worlds in order to speak to larger truths that were germane to the era in which they lived. And then the millennials, Gen Xers, and loved Star Wars for the groundbreaking. You see what I'm trying to say? Every generation could do this to the next generation to some degree. Everyone could. So if the attempt there is to say that somehow, you know, what they looked for was some kind of more soulless enjoyment out of it than we got out of it, we could play this game with just about anything going back over. That's part of the human condition, is to think the next generation is going to be the ruin of us all, okay, and has lost some heart and soul that we somehow found and discovered. And we do that sometimes, forgetting that we're largely responsible for what the next generation is, because they come from us.
2: Yeah, Steve makes a good point.
1: All right, going on to...
0: Aaron, I'm sorry I keep doing that to you. I apologize.
1: Well,
0: because you're always moving on, and then I want to go back. I'm sorry.
1: Well, shouldn't I know better than this point, by this point, than to do that? Let's go to Alex. The appointment of Bishop Evelio Menyivar Ayala in West Virginia is more likely to turn West Virginia Catholics into anti-immigration Protestants than open borders Catholics.
0: I think it's certainly more likely to get them to vote for immigration Protestants than open borders Catholics. I'll at least vote for that.
2: I accept your point.
0: So, I mean, if I wanted, let me put it this way. I've talked about, if I was trying to divide the white evangelical base, if I was the devil trying to concoct a means and a figure by which I'd do that, what would I be doing differently than what Tucker Carlson is currently doing, right? Mm-hmm. Okay. If I was trying to make it sure that there were literally no more Catholics left in any red state in America, what would I be doing differently than this Pope is doing? What would I be doing differently?
2: Well, I see your point.
0: He's a negative recruitment tool. I mean, if you're online, if you're in the Catholic prot wars online, and you're on our side, and you're doing anything other than just sharing statements and clips from this Pope, what are we even doing? Do you even online troll, bro? I mean, what are we even doing here? I call as witness against the church the Pope. I just call this Pope up. I mean, he's the best. He's the greatest resource material you have. I mean, we're gonna talk about this tomorrow. I mean, honorary diplomat. The Iranian ambassador. What are we doing here? What are we doing here? I used to joke, and it was somewhat of a joke. It was obviously, I was illustrating absurdity by being absurd. Remember, I used to joke that Pope Francis was like the papal caricature in the Left Behind books.
2: Mm-hmm.
0: He wasn't quite that. We're there now. Now it's not even a caricature. It's an imitation. This guy is an imitation of the papal character in the Left Behind books.
2: Well, this is why it's a blessing to have a 2,000-year-old church that can endure the 15-year-long papacy. So,
0: and endure, you guys are...
2: Oh, trust me.
0: Endure, you're going to have to.
2: Yeah.
0: This guy's a piece of work. Yeah.
1: Next is Michael, who has this. James Carville will be voted People Magazine's Sexiest Man Alive before Steve speaks at CPAC.
2: Yep, solid reasoning there.
0: You know what I keep forgetting? Did I tell you guys that Mary Matlin reached out to us
2: at
0: Christmas?
2: Yes. That was wild.
0: And that DM is still sitting in my, and I keep forgetting to respond back. And she sent me like a 8-paragraph note remembering, you know, when we got to know each other when she was on the Fred Thompson campaign in Iowa, and, you know.
2: Yeah.
0: Because I just heard that you were talking about some of my husband's crazy comments, you know, I'm just kind of divorced from politics these days. I keep forgetting to respond back. I need to do that. Is there a moment where you waited too long to respond? What's the ruling on
2: that? If you moment, don't, oh, yes, that, and it happened.
1: Yes, it.
0: So if I am I like the Fauci statute of limitations that passed?
2: Pretty much.
0: Should I not respond now? Is that what you guys are telling me? Or is this a question to ask a woman, frankly? Would a woman have a better read on this?
1: Do not reply to her right now.
2: No.
1: Do not.
2: Okay. I don't think a woman would have a better read.
0: Well, I mean, listen, they care more about these interpersonal dynamics than we do, this guy.
2: That's why they wouldn't necessarily have a better read, because they care more.
0: Okay. I gotcha.
2: Right. It's important in this to care less.
0: Have you seen the comedic routine where the guy goes out golfing with his buddy who's just got divorced? And it's the first time he's seen him since he got divorced. He goes out golfing with him to see how he's doing. His wife left. Have you seen this one?
2: Right.
0: Okay, and he comes back after being out there with him for 18 holes for 3 hours, and his wife is like, hey, how's he doing? You know, I've been really worried about him after his wife left him. He kind of went off the grid, you know. I was glad to see that he called you to go golfing. You know, what's he doing? He's like, and her husband, I don't know. I mean, is he seeing somebody? I have no idea. Like, I mean, is he dating anybody? I mean, is she keeping up with the visitation with the kids, so he's still connected with them? And we never got any of that. And the wife's like, what did you were out there for, weren't you out there for like 4 hours? Yeah. What were we doing? Just playing golf. Yeah. That is very true. That is very much, that's only a slight exaggeration. That is pretty much what guys are like, which is why I may need a female opinion on whether to respond to Mary Matlin. Because you guys would have been okay if, like, never would have responded, like, ever. Because we're guys. We don't care. Right?
2: Well, there's a middle ground.
0: I agree that approaching Memorial Day and finally responding to a message you received before Christmas, I agree that it's at least, the milk's at least becoming cottage cheese. I admit that that's Mary, I forgot to respond to you for 5 months, but I just saw another crazy thing your husband said. So I thought it was about time that I went ahead and returned this DM. No, that's a bad look.
3: Hi, Mary. We spent 5 minutes talking about you on our show.
2: Yeah. That's right. You didn't have to say any of this. That's the real tragedy here. You just kept talking. Didn't have to do 1 second of it.
3: Oh, man.
0: I'm sorry. Is this on? Has this been on the whole time? My mistake. All right.
3: Doug Catbird is next. South Carolina not being able to redistrict is completely on brand for the state that represented by Graham, Scott, 100%. Mason.
0: Bye. If you are shocked that South Carolina was not going to redistrict.
4: I thought that was the reddest state in the union, Steve.
0: If you're shocked, I present to you 30 years of Senate primary results. All right. From the Palmetto State, where curiously perpetually unmarried bachelor Lindsey Graham wins time after time. Cindy Lauper, you bet. If you're shocked, go unfurl Mike Pence's brow. Have a day, kid. Yeah.
2: Bye.
0: And return Mary Matlin's DMs a lot quicker than I did while you're at it. Be a human being for once.
3: Danik Bain says, American attention spans are so short, there's still time to win the midterms, deal with Iran, World Cup, America 250, Republican midterm convention, then football, and the normies will forget.
0: I don't disagree with this fundamentally. And I'm sure that if we could have, like, if we put the Wonder Woman lasso of truth around Trump and said, when are we going to start talking about our own country? I guarantee you this is what he would say. Two things. I think he would. I think if we put the Wonder Woman lasso of truth around him, he would say, "I'm tired of dealing with those. Choose an expletive, members of Congress, and at least I know in foreign policy I can kind of just do whatever I want when I want." But I think he would also say, "I'm trying to do this outside in. All right, I'm trying to make sure I lock down where we stand globally and economically and financially, and then we're to come back home. And the rest of the time after these situations have been dealt with, We're not voting right now anyway. No one's voting for four more months because of early voting anyway. So yeah, that is what I'm pretty confident that's what he would say and stop being a panican. I'm pretty sure that would be his answer. Whether we can pull that off or not is different, but you're probably aligned with what's going on inside the brains of Donald Trump, James Blair, Susie Wiles, pick the team member. It's probably what they're thinking. So I'll buy.
2: I'll buy on that if all you're talking about is if you want to put the emphasis on attention spans. But when it comes down to this particular election at this particular time and the particular issues that affect people the most, the one that it's not a matter of attention span, it's just kicking you in the groin on a regular basis is how much gas is. Because I've talked with multiple people and quite frankly, myself, this is insane.
3: The gas prices?
2: Yes.
3: Do you know what I did last week, Todd?
2: What?
3: I dropped my bike that I haven't really used in five years. I dropped it off at the bike shop, and I'm going to start taking that in as often as I can, just because it's ridiculous.
2: Yeah.
3: And also, I really want to ride my bike again. There's that. Hammer OJ.

0: Like, it's not, there's a whole population of basic, I mean, you can't blame everybody for the fact that you're an incel. Everybody, while you have agency, being by definition a man, it's not a leisure pursuit, all right? And it's just too easy to do nothing all day but complain about the chicks behind the gas and sip, okay? That 80s movie was a laugh track and a cautionary tale then. Your conscious choice now is pretty lame too, okay?
1: By the way, the ladies are starting to weigh in and say, I should respond to Mary Matlin, just as a point of order.
2: What?
1: The ladies are saying, the connection is, you know, use your sense of humor. I wasn't aware that I had one, but the problem is their caveat is to try to be charming when doing so. And I think we all three know that I am incapable of such a thing.
2: Dear Mary, we talked about you for 5 minutes on the show today. I'm wearing Crocs. What about you?
0: This is turning into the thing where you left there's a whole bit on this. You leave a message on an answering machine and it gets cut off and you're not happy with it. So you keep calling and pretty soon you're a stalker and you've got 10 times
1: yes,
0: to read.
1: Yes,
0: no,
1: yes.
0: So just see, and you're
1: doing
0: it.
1: Listen, how about I just go back with this? Trucker Glock, who wants some? How about I just start with that?
0: How about you reply to her and say, hey, Mary, this is Hammer of Justice. See, it's absurd. Hammer of Justice says, chicks, man, look, you kind of lost me right away because you're Hammer of Justice.
2: No, it's Hammer O' Justice.
0: Oh, see?
2: Not of justice, O' Justice. O apostrophe to the top, justice.
3: Oh, that was...
1: Thank you for your submission, Hammer of Justice.
2: Good timing for this submission as well. Dojon Ryan says, behind the scenes, Steve and crew frequently address one another as you ignorant slut.
1: Oh, that's absolutely true.
0: Yep.
1: And worse. Yes.
0: Yeah, for sure.
1: Yeah. It can get a little heated and locker roomy off the air. Yeah. There are times, in all seriousness, back to this again, there are times I do ponder we should consider adding another female to the staff. We may need a little refinement at times. Yeah, it can get testy and Cro-Magnon-y. Yes.
0: As soon as the anti-Croc dress code was put in, you'd fire that woman, so it doesn't matter.
2: Let's go to this. This is actually an old submission that somehow made its way into my mentions again, and I missed it back when they submitted it, and I thought it was decent. Or at least original, Rod Sterling's Blind Spot, Mount Rushmore of Movie Chases by Decade. The 60s, Steve McQueen, Motorcycle, The Great Escape.
1: Hmm.
2: 70s, Gene Hackman, Pontiac Le Mans. French connection.
1: That's a good pull right there.
2: Yep. 80s, Aykroyd, Belushi, Bluesmobile, The
1: There's
2: Blues
1: better
2: Brothers.
1: From that decade, but I like that reference.
2: There's got to be a ton more from that. 90s,
1: this is a good
2: Furlong,
1: one.
2: Schwarzenegger, Motorcycles, Teach.
1: I like this.
0: I'm going to have to...
1: I'm going to buy. I like it.
0: I'm going to have to sell. There's chase scenes? All-time chase scenes? No.
1: That reminds me. You know what we have to do? We forgot. We'll get to the rest of these submissions.
2: No,
1: the overtime.
2: I meant to remind you during
1: the... Yeah, we got to sell some books. I mean, I've got... America's relying on us.
0: That's because you got too much Mary Matlin on the mind, man. Focus.
1: All right, let's focus. All right. let's remember the reason for the season is we count down to America's 250th. All right, we are 13 days away from the release of Why Independence Day. Here's a preview.
4: Every 4th of July, we light up the sky. We wave our flags. We celebrate. But if your kids asked you why, could you tell them the real story?

0: among children's new releases, all new release children's books on all of Amazon right now. So thank you guys very much for that. Pre-order today. Why Independence Day? America is great because God is good. And Todd, you've got your countdown. I think we're on day three. Top 10 moments leading up to America's independence. What'd you pick for today?
1: Well, one of the first events for the proto-Americans we spoke of yesterday to rally around on a broad national scale was the Great Awakening. It's a spiritual response to what was believed to be the excesses, distractions, or complacency of the Enlightenment. The movement raised Methodists and Baptists to the forefront and encouraged a more intimate and personal religious experience between the individual and God, and as it largely rejected the idea of predestination from Puritan theology. A sort of early manifest destiny kicked in the souls of men from the 1730s through the 1760s as society's connection with God was democratized and ministers of the gospel came from a much wider cross-section of people. It was the Bible-centered education of those people that gave them one of the highest literacy rates in the world by the time the era of the American Revolution rolled around, which also equipped them with the deep sense of providential inspiration for the marriage of faith and freedom that was about to explode onto the world stage like never before. George Whitefield toured the nation saying things like this: as God can send a nation or people no greater blessing than to give them faithful, sincere, and upright ministers, so the greatest curse that God can possibly send upon a people in this world is to give them over to blind, unregenerate, carnal, lukewarm, and unskilled guides. And Jonathan Edwards paved the way for John Adams one day, saying the Constitution was for a moral and religious people and no other, when he wrote, "All the virtues which appeared in Christ shone brightest in the close of his life under the trials he then met. Eminent virtue always shows brightest in the fire. Pure gold shows its purity chiefly in the furnace. It was chiefly under those trials which Christ endured in the close of his life that his love to God, his honor of God's majesty, his regard for the honor of his law, his spirit of obedience, his humility, contempt of the world, his patience, meekness, and spirit of forgiveness toward men appeared. Indeed, everything that Christ did to work out redemption for us appears mainly in the close of his life, here mainly in his satisfaction for sin, and here chiefly in his merit of eternal life for sinners, and here chiefly appears the brightness of his example, which he has set before us for imitation. Yes, trials and fire were indeed coming for the American colonies due to the debt incurred from the French and Indian War, and that's where we head next."
0: And that absolutely, I mean, we had liberty on this continent because people learned where the Spirit of the Lord is, there is liberty. And as we have further and further departed from that, we've had less and less liberty, which is why we're revival or bust. And without awakening, great awakening level revival, we're going to go bust. And that's why we're doing more theology than ever before. And we already were a biblical worldview show. And it turns out, and maybe the best news I can give you today is the number one, according to the metrics that you guys give us, the number one content we produce that you guys respond to the most is the theology stuff. So there's clearly a hunger for it, for sure. And we're happy to do our part to satisfy that. So get your copy today. Why Independence Day? America is great because God is good. It comes out on May the 26th, the day after Memorial Day. We're doing pre-orders right now, available at Amazon.com. You guys have made it again. A top 20 best-selling children's new release among all children's books at Amazon. And we've only been pushing it for 2 days. So thank you guys very much for that. It's the completion of the trilogy on America's Christian heritage to go along with Why Thanksgiving and Why Easter. All right, Why Independence Day? America is great because God is good. We're doing pre-sales right now at Amazon, May 26th. It comes out. Daniel Horowitz is going to join us here, though, next. Stay tuned.
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0: Back here on the Steve Dace Show, brought to you by the Jace Case. Don't forget, when times were tough, that's actually when Jace came to us. They said, hey, we've watched what happened to hydroxychloroquine. We're watching what's happening right now to ivermectin. Why wouldn't they do this to doxycycline, penicillin, in the years to come? Maybe right now. So that's where the original idea of the Jace Case came from, to make sure that there would be a stockpile of venerable antibiotics available for the next time. That could never happen here. Happens here again. The next time they try to smear Nobel Prize-winning drugs as horse paste, while they instead try to inject you with a drug that has a cancer black box warning, that doesn't work unless it's working to kill your kidneys. Now, over the years, though, Jace has not just stayed complacent. They've grown. They've added way more, and even more practical things. 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Let's welcome in the weekly prophet of woe and lamentation. It is good to see Daniel Horowitz again. How are you, my friend?
11: I'm doing all right. Wednesday mornings always got a lot of woe and lamentation,
0: especially after primary night. So we had primaries in two very reliable red states last night, Nebraska and West Virginia. What trend lines, what came out of there? What did we learn?
11: Steve, I'm going to sound like a broken record every week. At the high levels, governor, Senate, Congress, anything above, really state house, not even state Senate, it's going to be the status quo. Every deep red state's going to have the reelection of every bad Republican that doesn't agree with anything you and I believe in, and 90% of the time with Trump support. So that continued in with West Virginia, with the Senate race, with the congresswoman there, with all three Rhino congressmen in Nebraska, and the governor and the senator, who is so weak that he might be beaten by a guy running for independent. So that continued, as we've seen. But when you get lower down to the extent we have somewhat of a movement, you get what you fight for. So last week you had Trump weighing in together with TPUSA and others for redistricting in the Indiana Senate. We saw how in the Indiana House there wasn't much of an effort, so we didn't see much of a change. Well, this time it was flipped. In the West Virginia House, about 9 Rhino incumbents were knocked out. Hmm. And that's good news. The Senate was kind of a stalemate. Some of that is because we do have a conservative-ish governor there who really did weigh in against some of these very liberal Republicans, so it did help. But I will say the momentum in the West Virginia Senate was blunted because there's a woman named Shelley Moore Capito. Now, Trump put out a tweet this morning saying, I went 9-0 in my endorsements. I batted 1,000. And I saw a lot of MAGA guys retweeting it. And I'm thinking, I've never seen this degree of cognitive dissonance. So it's very interesting. If you look at the MAGA Inc. ecosystem right now, the water table, there's a lot of disquiet about the SAVE Act, the Senate Republicans, the filibuster, John Thune doing nothing. And then both federally and then some of the red state legislatures. Man, there's all these rhinos. What's with the redistricting? All right, so that's positive. I'm all, you know, I'm not here to shame people that are late to the party. I want to resolve to do the right thing in the future. But then literally, as the primaries are happening in those states, Trump comes in and endorses the very people doing that. Like in Trump plus 40 states. So in West Virginia, Shelley Moore Capito is for gay marriage, for abortion, fiscal liberal, social liberal, full spectrum liberal. She's been there forever. She's sort of like Chuck Grassley level institution in the state of West Virginia, dating back to her father. But nonetheless, there was this guy, Tom Willis. He was a state senator, so not a nobody. He was a state senator from the Panhandle. Got crushed, absolutely crushed. But you know what's interesting? He actually outright won his region in the Panhandle. Now, that caught my attention. I'll tell you why. Because typically when you lose the incumbent, which you usually do by 30, 40 points.
0: You lose everywhere.
11: You lose uniformly.
0: Yeah.
11: Right? So, for example, when my buddy Jim Carlin challenged Chuck Grassley 4 years ago, he lost every single county. Okay, no exceptions. But this guy won in a few of those counties in his district. And that tells me, because in those districts, those counties, he had name ID. So they were even willing to go against such a fixed institution as Shelley Moore Capito. And that tells me that if Trump in an alternative universe and if TPUSA would weigh in on the side of the conservatives that are both being challenged and challengers in all these states and sit down with Trump, I think there's a lot that we can do. There's a lot of raw materials there. But if we don't, we're going to get more of the same every Tuesday night.
0: What's the candidate's responsibility? Because the reality is, I mean, Trump is a known quantity. He's going to be 80 years old soon. So we're always going to be left asking, why did he do some of the things that he did? We know he's going to do things that are always in his own, for his own self-interest first. Just so happens that a lot of times his self-interest happens to align a lot more with what we think than what the other side thinks. And then there's plenty of times, though, when it doesn't. That's where we have this mysterious endorsement record where he's endorsed some people that are good. You said, like, you know, it's a low number, but some people that are very good who in past years probably could not have won without his endorsement. But then often doesn't do that at the exact same time. Because I think he's just gauging his own whatever he views to be his self-interest at the time.
11: Yeah.
0: Trying for us to understand what that is from the outside in without being able to read his mind, sitting in on private meetings with the political team, we would at best be guessing. What I'm wondering is, once he is off the board, and he will be sooner than I think people understand, Father Time is undefeated. We really have one more at most election cycle where he essentially provides a signet ring to determine who wins, you know, these primaries, right? So in terms of what will remain in place after he's gone, what can our people who want to run for these races in the future, what can they have learned from these environments that would make them suited to take advantage of whatever the future looks like once Trump exits stage left?
11: No, and I like the way you phrase that, because with Trump in, it's really near impossible.
0: I mean, listen, we all know what the answer is. The answer is you have to get a Trump endorsement. How do you get a Trump endorsement? We don't know. Okay, yeah. So you don't know, but I have to get one. I mean, it's unknowable.
11: Yeah.
0: I mean, it's not even a common theme of genuflecting to Trump will get you the endorsement. He's endorsed a lot of these people who hate his guts and have made it pretty well known. You know, it just goes to show you, for example, in my home state, how obvious Randy Feenstra made it, that he just hated Donald Trump's guts, that he's the only Republican incumbent in our state running that does not have the protection of a Trump endorsement, because he made it way more obvious than needed to be that he put that Trump was like, screw that guy. All right. And left him out hanging in the wash. So it's not even as simple as there's like a slurp ratio to get what you want. That doesn't necessarily even work. It's very random. And I think we just all have to understand this is the environment we're going to have in our primary cycle one more time after this. But when the future moves on and he moves on from the stage, what is in place that people need to know if they want to go after more of these rhinos around the country?
11: So here's the thing. I think what a lot of people need to understand is that people, and I've seen this, I could write a book on this, it's abundantly clear to me, Republican voters more so than Democrat primary voters do not vote for someone they don't know. Like, you and I would be the type, if we have a Feenstra guy on the ballot, I'll vote for the name again. I don't care who he is. But people aren't like that.
0: Right.
11: So increasingly, a congressional district is 800,000. Even some state Senate seats sometimes are a few hundred thousand, depending on the state. And obviously, statewide, depending on the state, could be in the millions. It's extremely expensive. Where do you get money? This is the old problem. If you're running against wind, solar, data centers, illegal immigration, you're running for medical freedom. I mean, where are you going to get your money from if you're not independently wealthy? So I don't know if Aaron has, the Nebraska map that I want to put up, because I think this informs. So I had on my show this person, David Huebner, running against Adrian Smith. Adrian Smith is a typical Rhino, kind of like Feenstra, been there for two decades. Establishment guy. This is the 80% landmass of Nebraska. So every, 80% of the state, massive, massive district. 35% is a little bit above average. I had him on my show because there's something special about him. He was a border agent. He was a farmer. And he went in his truck and he traveled the district. Adrian had 1.4 million. He had 72,000, but it wasn't nothing. And he had a website and he wasn't flaky and it was articulate. And he literally traveled. I put up that map. What I want your viewers to look at, again, typically when you only get 35%, you lose every single county. He actually won at least like 20 there and got in the 40s in a number of them. He just couldn't reach out in such a big landmass. And again, Trump endorsed Adrian Smith there. So anyway, my point is he did everything a person could do. He really did. Typically we're left with either zero challengers because of Trump's endorsement, or some real weirdos,
0: right?
11: Or flaky guys. So I had him on because I felt there was some there, and I think those.
0: Marjorie Taylor Greene gets elected on Jewish space lasers, buys a house in Costa Rica, and the year before, and then suddenly decides I'm going to flake out and cash a check and leave Congress and move out of country, stuff like that.
11: Exactly.
0: Yeah.
11: It all gets back to Israel or something, or they're just they're just not campaigning. So this guy, I think you see in the results, that's actually very impressive. The top line doesn't look so impressive, but to a 20-year incumbent to win all those counties that are in yellow,
0: no doubt,
11: brown, gray, that is very impressive.
0: Here's the thing he has to do, though. Here's what he hasn't done. He needs to do this again. All right. I've said this to several candidates in Iowa. All right. They ran in primaries against way better known and funded incumbents and got annihilated. And that's why now you're going to do it again. Because you already built a baseline of name ID. You already were seen on a ballot one time. All right. What our people cannot do. How many folks that ended up being successful in business after would have not been if they just walked away the first time they tried it and they went belly up and just never did it again and did something else. Gave up on entrepreneurship, gave up on being their own, having their own IP, their own company, being their own boss. A lot of people have failed and then were successful. All right. So Rush was a failed FM disc jockey. Okay. How many times was he fired? He ended up becoming arguably the greatest voice in the history of the radio medium. So what these people need to do now, Daniel, that they've built this baseline of support, they need to go back and run again. That's what they have to do.
11: That's a terrific point. And I think we've seen that a lot. And especially when it opens up, let's say it becomes an open seat. So you don't get the next country club guy to replace him. Now you have now you have a way in. Now
0: you're a regular. You're at all the party meetings. You're at all the district meetings. You're a regular. There's a cycle of campaigning between campaigns. You are a regular part of that. That's the vocational aspect of this. It is a job. And I understand our people are not as wealthy as their people are. And so do I. You're going to have to make the time. That's how this is going to happen. Either if you can't buy name ID with millions of dollars, then you're going to have to do it with shoe leather. Those are your two options: sweat equity or you buy it. Those are the only two options.
11: So there is something else that I'm going to test our friendship here, and I believe it's strong enough that you'll forgive me for maybe not getting invited to certain confabs. But there is another thing here, too, that is important, that absent any special interests, which we really don't want to service, you do have certain conservative organizations that collect millions and tens of millions and sometimes hundreds of millions from conservative donors for things that they espouse are exactly like this. So, for example, in Idaho, that is next Tuesday, there is a civil war. Governor Brad Little, with the endorsement of Trump and only because of the endorsement of Trump, is running for a third term. He was caught on video basically promoting illegal immigration, calling his opponents racist. And a lot of TPUSA types and MAGA Inc. types and a lot of friends of ours are passing that around. Like, hey, what's with this Brad Little guy? Well, I'll tell you what's with him. He would have had Raul Labrador, the AG, against him and would have lost or wouldn't have run for a third term. Trump enabled that. And now Brad Little, in turn, is funding primary challengers against the eight most conservative, every one of the Freedom Caucus members, because of the illegal immigration issue, which is the issue du jour of all these people. So my question is, if we're going to have political action committees with, you know, pretty substantial amounts of money for something on the right, if it's not for a time like this, then what is it for?
0: I think it's a great question, and I think that'll really be tested in the post-Trump era. I think that we're in an era, it's just suicide to go against the king. We can all sit here and pretend that it's just not possible. I mean, in the end, since you want to, and obviously what you're alluding to is, you know, I'm very close to them over there. So, our friendship is able to ask questions.
11: And I mean that, like, that they have clout.
0: Correct.
11: They have clout.
0: And listen, Charlie built their resources to do the kinds of things that you're talking about. Doing it in this era, though, and zigging while Trump zags is just often a cancel out at best or a suicide at worst. And I'll just tell you flat out, and I'll put myself up there. The number one reason that I didn't end up running for governor, even though this ended up being a perfect primary cycle for someone like me who already has the name ID to do this, is because the looming specter of the Trump endorsement out there. And there were times that I've been on the opposite side of Trump, and would he just immediately jump in and nuke me from the start? And so I just blew my wad and wasted my own political capital. I think the odds I would have ran this cycle if Trump were not president would have been over 80%. Okay. But that's the number one thing my wife and I calculated, my friends and I calculated, potential donors and I calculated. What would Trump do if you step out from behind the mic and put yourself out in the open? I don't know. He might have endorsed me. I don't know. Because the time we were thinking about it is when they invited me to the White House to do my show. But the specter of him coming off the top rope at any point and nuking me. At any point that could happen, it just made it that I could not, in my own mind and in my own and prayerfully praying it through, I couldn't get there. All right, we're about out of time, but I want to give you the last word. I got 20 seconds. Go ahead.
11: No, one cute observation on that, which people who want Republicans to win or do well might like, is, you know, I've been very down on Republicans' general election prospects because of the primary turnout. But I came to the realization last night, I looked at the 12% West Virginia primary turnout. And honestly, you can make the case that in West Virginia and really all these states, Trump has done such a good job of endorsing the rhinos and canceling primaries that there are no competitive primaries. So it could be that that's not as much of an indicator for what we'll see in the general as a typical time, just because there's nothing to vote for statewide in primaries anymore.
0: Good to see you, my friend. Thank you.
11: Take care.
0: You bet. We're back at it tomorrow, noon to 2 Eastern, right after Glenn Beck, right here on Blaze TV. Until then, go hard. Romans 8:28.
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15: How many people who are unhoused that you meet have no teeth at all? They don't have teeth. Why? Because meth rots your teeth.
16: Zero.
15: You can't succeed without teeth. So there needs to be comprehensive health care provided to people.
14: That's all that has to happen.
17: This explains it. This explains my grandmother, why she always came to our house and also had dentures.
14: Yes.
17: I always knew that strumpet was a tweaker. It all adds up. What a dumb bitch. Sorry, I'm just going to say it.
14: No, it's pretty dumb. Pretty dumb. I mean, I will say they seem to be saying things as if they are just trying to generate content for Spencer Pratt commercials.
17: It's helping.
14: Like, they're giving free health care to all homeless people because they don't have teeth.
17: Yeah, what,
14: free dental care.
17: That's the problem, too, with horrific mental illness.
14: Yeah.
17: Teeth.
14: Yes, that's
17: and then blaming crystal meth.
14: Yeah. Also, I doing the crystal meth is kind of the big problem there, right? Like, the teeth is a side effect. If you don't cure the whole drugs thing, which they don't want to do anything about.
17: Right, because that has nothing to do with border control at all in any way whatsoever.
14: Oh, no, definitely not. No. Dave, what do you think the chances are that if she did that statement, she started walking out of the room, if you walked up to her and you grabbed her purse and you unzipped it, you'd see a bunch of teeth? What do you think the odds of that whole bag being filled with teeth are?
17: I'm guessing it's a good chance. Yeah. You think that she runs around like Johnny Appleseed and just throws the teeth at people?
14: I think so.
17: This will fix your problem. Here's teeth for all you.
14: See, I think she might. I was thinking of it more of like she's walking around just collecting them.
17: Oh,
14: Just collecting the teeth off the sidewalk.
17: Do you think she's like the tooth fairy?
14: Yeah.
17: Do you think she leaves anything when she takes the homeless teeth to prove her point?
14: Yes, and then someone steps in it on the way to work. Okay. We have a lot of stupid people to talk about today. This is just one of them. Karen Bass, just one of them. So let's do next AOC's stupidity.

0: a story that starts 3,000 years before 1776. A story most people have never heard told this way. A miracle in the desert. A miracle on Christmas night. Commandments carved in stone. A constitution written on paper. What's the connection? This 4th of July, give your family the story they've never been told. The one that explains everything.
1: Pre-order is available now for Why Independence Day. America is great because God is good. And right now it is one of already 13 days before its release. It's a top 20 overall bestseller.

0: Welcome to Stu and Dave Do America. I'm Stu Berger, along with Dave Landau.
1: Ahoy. And we meet again. And hello.
0: Hello.
1: Good evening.
0: And good evening. And please join us on Blaze TV. By the way, we did a off the record.
1: Yes,
0: yesterday.
1: We did.
0: For subscribers only, we do these things from time to time. 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We answered a bunch of questions from audience members. Mm-hmm. 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We're talking about prediction markets and how it affects the news and what it means. We're on YouTube as well at Predictable Show. And of course, Dave is on YouTube as well. I was just watching one of your clips this morning. Very funny, as usual.
1: Thank you.
0: From your stand-up. You're going to be all over the country.
1: Yes, I am.
0: In the coming weeks.
1: This weekend I will be in Greenwood, Indiana. You can see me at the Mad Hatter Event Center. Next Wednesday, you can see me in San Francisco, California, at Cobb's Comedy Club. The day after, May 21st, Sacramento, California, at the Punchline. Then Fort Worth, Texas, the 22nd, 23rd. Austin, Texas, at the Creek in the Cave on May 24th. And then June 5th, only a few tickets left at the Lexington Village Theater in Lexington, Michigan, and I will have a big announcement for a show I'm doing with Ted Nugent in Michigan soon.
0: Really?
1: Yeah.
0: Wait, you're announcing that you're doing a show with Ted Nugent. Is that the announcement?
1: That's the announcement, but I'll have the date and everything coming up soon. But it's going to be Nugent and a couple other bands that I've done shows with before. One of them was one of the saxophonists, I believe, No, he played guitar with Pink Floyd. Mm. He was a studio guitarist, and one of them was a saxophonist. I did a show with him last year. It was really fun.
0: Oh, wow. Really
1: cool. Yeah, I like to work with people that I would have done drugs with had I been around in the 70s.
0: That sounds right. It sounds like a great vibe for you.
1: I love it.
0: Yeah. Okay, let's get to AOC.
1: Well, your stuff. You already said it.
0: I did mention predictable. Thank you so much for listening to the show.
1: I try to pay attention to a good portion of it.
0: Yeah, like 30 to 40%.
1: That's all that matters.
0: That's all that matters. You can't, you go over that, you start to feel like you're an overachiever.
1: Yeah, and I've never felt that way.
0: No. I will say neither is AOC. AOC, amazingly, is apparently an overachiever. She was a bartender. She really had nothing really going for her. She was kind of just a dunce. And then all of a sudden is one of the most famous politicians in America. And now she is surging to a lead in the 2028 primary for the first time. This is according to, as Newsweek calls them, the most accurate pollster. Now, I think that was 2024. Atlas Intel was the most accurate.
1: Sorry, for president?
0: For president of the United States.
1: AOC.
0: Yes, Alexandria Ocasio-Cortez.
1: I'm sorry, Mike. I just went blind in my right eye for a moment. Go on.
0: It is that bad. And it is also something that I absolutely do not put past a bunch of the voters in this country to go for. Like, it is legitimately possible that she could win, I think.
1: My eye's twitching.
0: Mm-hmm.
1: Okay.
0: I mean, that's a country. We always make fun of people. Every time Trump would win, there'd be like people going like, I'm going to leave the country if he wins. Like, I don't know, man. That country, I love this country. I would do my best to try to do what I could to push back against that. But at some point, they're just taking all your money and you can't live. And I don't know what you do in that situation.
1: Yeah, Rosie O'Donnell left.
0: Yeah,
1: and we all missed her.
0: We really did.
1: Yeah, and then Ellen left.
0: She left too?
1: Yeah, she came back. Yep, she came back. Mm-hmm. Kat came back.
0: Usually they do.
1: She eats it.
0: Mm. Mm-hmm. I don't know.
1: You know that.
0: I know, I know. I just don't think I don't think. Again, it was a little. You went very early. You're very early on a lot of these references.
1: You're right. I should
0: feel like normally you have to ramp people up.
1: That's pretty subtle.
0: No, that was good. That was subtle.
1: Okay.
0: Okay, let me show you the GOP first. Marco Rubio leads. I want to tell you something about this poll here in a second. But Marco Rubio first, 45.4%.
1: She does like poll.
0: Of the vote, J.D. Vance, 29.6. Ron DeSantis at 11.2. No one else really really north of it.
1: I like DeSantis.
0: DeSantis is awesome. I think he'd be a great president. I don't know that he's going to run in an environment where either Marco Rubio or J.D. Vance run, too.
1: It's
0: going to
1: be hard, yeah.
0: It would just be it would be interesting. I don't think it's impossible. He's a really good candidate. He's, I will say, a really good governor as well. But
1: that's what I always liked about him, was the way that he handled the pandemic.
0: Mm-hmm.
1: It was the only state, really, of all of them that just said, no.
0: Yeah.
1: We'll close down for the weekend.
0: Yeah, there was a short close down. There's a couple things that happened there. But generally speaking, I think they handled it pretty well. There's other states. I mean, Texas wasn't bad. Iowa, scene. I think they did a pretty good job. South Dakota. That was Kristi Noem. That was when she kind of became a conservative star initially, is because she didn't. She didn't. You know, she took some precautions, but she didn't shut down anything. I don't think as well. I don't think there's anything. They had never had a shutdown. Texas here, we had a few weeks.
1: Yes, it was the same.
0: Yeah, it was similar.
1: Michigan is still shut down in some places.
0: Gretchen Whitmer, she can travel freely.
1: Correct.
0: She is able to go wherever she wants.
1: Yes, as long as it's with taxpayers' money that she's handing off to her friends.
0: Yes.
1: That's part of the deal, too.
0: Mm-hmm. So Marco Rubio leads. That's obviously a big deal, in fact, because of the J.D. Vance component, right? You'd expect J.D. Vance to be leading. J.D. Vance now by 16 points in this poll, so that's kind of amazing. Now, you just mentioned Gretchen Whitmer. She shows up in this poll barely as well on the Democratic side. AOC at 26. Pete Buttigieg is in second at 22. Gavin Newsom, third, 21. He's been leading a lot of these polls. Kamala at 13%. Andy Beshear, oh, God. Cory Booker, oh, give me a break, 3.9%. Josh Shapiro, 2.4%. And then Gretchen Whitmer at 1.1%. And let me at least mention this last name, Dave. Tim Walz, 1%. I love it. He's behind every flavor of anything that's been considered over the past 10 years in the party.
1: Which is odd, because you think he'd rather be in front.
0: Yeah.
1: Honestly, of all the things people you just named, if I had to, Buttigieg?
0: Really? He'd probably be number one for you.
1: Compared to AOC?
0: God.
1: I mean, seriously.
0: I think if I had to pick off that list, I think, honestly.
1: If I had a gun to my head?
0: Right, gun to your head, you have to pick. Let me give you the names one more time. AOC,
1: yeah.
0: Buttigieg, Gavin Newsom, Kamala Harris, Andy Beshear, Cory Booker, Josh Shapiro, Gretchen Whitmer, Tim Walz, and then we didn't get to Ro Khanna, Rahm Emanuel, Wes Moore, or Raphael Warnock. Oh, my God.
1: That's a tough one.
0: It's a tough one. I think if I had to pick off this list, I'd probably pick Josh Shapiro. I wouldn't be happy about it, and I would light myself on fire immediately after casting the vote.
1: Right. I think
0: there is a situation where, like, the gun to your head, sometimes you choose the gun.
1: Yeah, that's true. That's a good point.
0: You can choose the gun.
1: Can I just vote for the bullet?
0: Yes. I think that's probably where I would go. But if I had to pick one of these people, I'd probably go Shapiro. I mean, Buttigieg.
1: I think I just vote for Hantavirus.
0: Yeah. That's true.
1: Yeah.
0: Hantavirus is much better than these options.
1: You do better. Clean up the homeless problem.
0: There's not a lot.
1: Better than any of them.
0: Yeah. What about, can I ask you the Republican one, too? Do you have an opinion on that? Rubio, Vance, DeSantis, Ramaswamy, Abbott, Tim Scott, Brian Kemp, Donald Trump Jr. is the other name mentioned.
1: Maybe Ramaswamy.
0: Ramaswamy could be good. I would definitely consider DeSantis for that vote.
1: DeSantis as well, like I said.
0: I mean, Rubio, I wouldn't have a problem with either.
1: I don't mind Rubio either. I don't know. I liked Vance for a while, you know, but a guy has one meme of him where he looks a bit silly and has sex with a couch. He really loses favorites.
0: I thought he'd go up in your book with a couch.
1: I get that. We've all been attracted to a crack of a couch when you're drunk.
0: I mean, certain upholstery is always interesting.
1: I think people's flaws are what make them beautiful.
0: There's not a lot of people on here that I would not consider. I mean, Donald Trump Jr., I think there's a chance he does run, honestly. And there's nothing in Donald Trump's history to me that signifies he's going to be like, oh, I'll hand this off to somebody else that is not in my family. Like, when has he done this? I feels like he's either going to run again for a third term and just see if he can push it through, or he's going to be like, my kid's great. You like him.
1: I really hope he graciously does not do that.
0: I hope so too.
1: I really do.
0: Because I'm that's not constitutional.
1: And I've met Donald Trump Jr. We get along.
0: Okay,
1: I just feel like I've never met somebody who is more on cocaine without being on cocaine. Right.
0: He is an excitable guy.
1: He is. He talks very fast, and you're like, did I just buy a car just now? It's a lot.
0: I will say, I think people undersell the idea that if Donald Trump Jr. ran and Donald Trump said, you should vote for my son, what that would mean to that primary.
1: Oh,
0: throw them out the window.
1: Oh, I think he would do better than people expect.
0: Yeah. Now, I'm not saying he would win.
1: I think he would do better than
0: people. But I think he would do people would expect. I would also say Brian Kemp would be a good president, I think. He did a good job in Georgia.
1: I agree.
0: Some people don't like him because he, you know, butted heads with Trump from time to time. But he was another guy who pretty early, in fact, working publicly against Trump, was like, no, well, we're opening up tattoo parlors. And like, there was a bunch of stuff he opened up early and people were freaking out about it, including Trump. Trump was critical of Kemp at that time. And then they wound up, knocking heads, certainly during the election period.
1: Yes.
0: But I think he did a good job in Georgia generally.
1: Oh, I agree with you.
0: So anyway, that's where that is. So let me get to a little more AOC here, Dave.
1: Sorry.
0: No, you're
1: I just love her.
0: You do.
1: Oh, she's great.
0: Can I ask you, do you find her to be an attractive woman?
1: Yeah. I mean, I don't want to lie. She's like crazy girlfriend attractive.
0: Okay. Because there's something about like the crazy eyes that like it's almost like there was a glitch in your AI as you were generating a person. She doesn't look. And there's something weird. I feel the same way about Sabrina Carpenter.
1: Yeah, like her in sunglasses is very attractive.
0: Right. Yeah.
1: I'm not going to pretend she's
0: she's not hideous. I think some people are like, you know, remember, she said this at one point. Who was it? Was with Ben Shapiro maybe? Where she was like, he's just obsessed with me. I guess he just wants to date me or something. And it's like, you're a little too high on yourself here. I don't find her interesting in that way. I find her interesting as a...
1: I don't think he's going to go outside the tribe.
0: I don't know if that's necessary.
1: I know, Ben. I'm joking.
0: No, I know. okay. So let me give you this. AOC turns heads with her to Axelrod about White House run. This is an interview she did with David Axelrod. And I guess, you know, is she going to run? I think there's a really good chance of it. Let's hear from her.
2: There are a lot of people who would like you to run for president in 2028.
0: God, she loves this. She loves it. Mm-hmm. I hate how much she loves it.
2: Apparently some of them are here. And there are people who, there are others who would like you to run for the United States Senate. What say you about all of this?
3: You know, it's funny because
0: a lot of energy from Dave these days.
3: That Jeff Bezos paid for in the Washington Post.
1: Vagoda has more
3: there's
1: energy.
3: There's this line that you had mentioned earlier about, well, as a potential 2028 contender, XYZ. And in the context of that, it was very clear this was a veiled threat.
0: Is it right? Clear? Is it?
3: So it's the elite saying, if you want this job, you just stepped out of line. And we want you to know where the real power is.
0: Okay.
3: And it's in the modern day barons who own the Post and own the algorithms. And we'll make an example out of you. And what's funny about that is that they assume that my ambition is positional.
0: Do they?
3: They assume that my ambition is a title or a seat.
0: Mm.
3: And my ambition is way bigger than that.
0: Oh, wow, that's powerful.
3: My ambition is to change this country.
0: My ambition is to spell the word ambition one day.
1: Right. My ambition is positional.
0: Yeah.
1: Ooh, good.
0: Good luck with that. I can't even describe how many dumb things she said in that one quote.
1: Why? Because she didn't say anything?
0: She, first of all, didn't say much of anything.
1: Right.
0: It's all this posturing to seem important and seem like you're one of those people who's taken on the machine. The machine, by the way, I mean, Jeff Bezos has, I am almost sure of this, over his life has given more money to Democrats than he has to Republicans.
1: No doubt.
0: He, you know, again, is no hardcore conservative. He has some pro-business views. That's about the limit of it. He doesn't pay for every op-ed in the Washington Post. He owns the Washington Post, so he pays for everything, including, in that, the reason why he pays for everything is because the paper's losing so much money, which he has to absorb, and that the left tells him he must continue to absorb till the end of time, including hiring all sorts of horrible journalists to write stories that nobody reads about climate change, which he did for years and years and years and years, and subsidized for years and years and years and years and years, hardcore left-wing positions about climate change and other issues. And now, because he writes something and she has imagined this cosplay thing where she's being threatened by Jeff Bezos. Look, none of this is real.
1: Well, my problem with AOC and people like her, they subscribe to this worldview where life is just a series of unfair systems that people can't succeed in, which diminishes not only successful people, but the very concept of success itself.
0: Mm. Yeah.
1: I mean, really, that's all it is. And what I don't like about her is, like, I guess it kind of makes me indignant, is that it's her just criticizing people that actually do accomplish things.
0: Yes.
1: And that's what bothers me. It's like you said, she says seriously nothing that entire time about somebody who has done something for her. That's it. Like, this guy kept it going for you, mm-hmm. and you had you did give people the opportunity to write articles. You gave them the platform. You gave them a chance to rebuild it, but instead it just keeps going and spinning out into failure because you used it to prove nothing and you did nothing with it.
0: Yeah. And you know, I don't know. Like, let me give you another example of this, because she goes on in this other
1: interview. I bet.
0: Unfortunately, she keeps running her mouth constantly. Here she is talking on a podcast about billionaires. This is very related to the Amazon thing as well. And think, I mean, just stop. Look, I would love to see AOC's Amazon account, because I guarantee it's filled with crap that she's ordered from it, just like everybody else on Earth. That is very common. And look, you can say, hey, Amazon, if you're a small business owner, there might have been pressures from Amazon that have hurt your business. Like, they are a competitive business and not everyone loves them. But generally speaking, what they have done for the American people has been pretty remarkable. Like, the fact that you can order, think about life before Amazon. You can order things that will come either the next day or the same day at a pretty good cost, reliably, any moment of the day or night. Like, that is an amazing accomplishment, whether you like it or not.
1: The only way I don't get it is if a Democrat steals the box off my porch.
0: That does happen, Dave.
1: You know what I'm saying?
0: That does happen. I do think I do, unfortunately. Here is AOC talking about... Are you Clint Eastwood on the front of your front porch?
1: If a Hmong... That took place in Detroit. I've never seen I've never seen a Hmong in Detroit in my life.
0: No, probably.
1: Right, anyway.
0: Probably not. Here is AOC talking about billionaires.
4: There's a certain level of wealth and accumulation that is unearned.
0: Ugh.
4: Right? You can't earn $1 billion.
5: That's right.
4: You just can't earn that.
5: That's exactly correct.
0: That's exactly it. You're the best.
4: You can get market power. You can break rules. Mm. You can do all sorts of things. Mm-hmm. You can abuse labor laws. Yep. You can pay people less than what they're worth.
5: Yep.
4: But you can't earn that, right?
5: That's right?
4: And so you have to create a myth that... Since you didn't earn that, you have to create a myth of earning it.
0: Sure. Yes.
1: You know, I don't have $1 billion, but I don't trust anyone telling someone they didn't earn the money they earned.
0: Right. It's true. I don't know where we came. I don't know when the country became this way, but they are this way now. Where, like, you just get to, without accomplishing anything on your own, you get to just say that no one else deserves what they have achieved in their lives, when obviously, quite obviously, these people, generally speaking, have done things, whether you like them or not, that have changed the world, right? Like, you know, people, CEOs of Apple and, you know, even like Facebook. I mean, I don't like some of those changes, but there's a lot that has been accomplished.
1: Yes. Well, and it's two millionaires pretending they're not rich talking about how billionaires are bad.
0: Yes.
1: It's like there's a point where you hit a certain amount of money, which they have, where it's got to just all be the same.
0: Yeah.
1: The only thing is Bezos has more because it's this gigantic business that happens to operate, and you need so much money for overhead. It's not like it's in.

0: company.
1: And he can't even stop it.
0: No, like, it's massive.
1: What are you going to do? Turn it off? Turn Amazon off? Like, it's just going to keep coming in because it's a very good business.
0: And it was a bookstore that failed so many times under other names.
1: Yeah, no, it's true. The other thing that I find interesting about AOC is I was thinking about, as I was watching that clip, thinking of you trying to remember the Joan of Arc story the other day.
0: Yes.
1: That's how she seems when she's talking about all things.
0: Well, thank you.
1: You're trying to remember a story from hundreds and hundreds of years ago. And you're like, I think she pretty much, was she fighting? What, she dresses a guy? Remember, you're doing that. That's how she sounds when she's saying something that she's supposed to be certain of as a presidential candidate.
0: That's correct, that she should know about because it happened in the now times.
1: Yeah, right.
0: Not something that she learned in Catholic school.
1: Right.
0: Those two are having a conversation. It's like listening to two girls, like when I would ride the L train in Brooklyn, where you just go, like if you watch this any longer, they both do coke and hook up with a dog walker.
1: Yeah.
0: That's what it is.
1: That is what it looks like. It does feel.
0: It's just nonsense. It's like, no, you're just spoiled. It's two spoiled humans who got more than they deserved out of America, and somehow they're mad about it.
1: I'd say she's smart enough to realize that a large portion of the population doesn't like billionaires because they're jealous of them, right? Like everyone, there's a song, "You Want to Be a Billionaire So Effing Bad," like that was popular because that's a part of all of us. All of us want that life at some level.
0: Yes.
1: That being said, number one, we're probably not smart enough and not going to do the work to do it. But there's a jealousy factor there that I think she's constantly trying to take advantage of. I assume it's subconsciously because she's such an idiot, but there's some level she connects with that. And, you know, there's enough people who will suck that stuff up, I think, to at least have her in the pack as a presidential candidate for the Democrats.
0: Yes, and I think we should have the great ass line from Heat. Mm-hmm. So whenever we can say, you know why she got this far, and then we can just hit a button and it goes, great ass. And that'd be as far as we need to go with it.
1: Maybe we should have brought Alex Stein on to comment on that particular issue.
0: The big booty Latina.
1: Yes, he definitely has a position on that one.
0: He does have a position, which she thinks is the only position. She thinks she just said position. I don't know what she actually meant by it, but she did say the word position.
1: She has no idea what she meant by it either. It was three syllables.
0: Neither did the guy who I think was dying during the interview.
1: Yes.
0: He had to be resuscitated
1: six
0: times.
1: Poor David Axelrod. That was great. He's like gave up three times during the question.
0: He had to give him oxygen. That's why the camera was cutting away from him.
1: All right. We need to take a break. I want to tell you on the other side, though, about a new clip that the Democrats are going. You're going to be hearing it a lot. It's going to be in every single commercial from now until the end of time from Donald Trump. We'll give you that next. One of the hardest parts about owning a dog is that you're responsible for figuring out what's wrong with them when they can't communicate that to you, right? They can't explain to you that their stomach is bothering them or that, you know, something just feels off. So they start doing little things, you know, you notice them kind of fidgety and scratching and licking.
0: Telling you to kill.
1: No, that, does that happen with you?
0: Yeah.
1: Oh, okay. No, that's a different problem.
0: Well, not my dog, my neighbor's.
1: Oh, okay. Oh, okay. Yeah, yeah. The neighbor's dog is very aggressive.
0: Oh, yeah.
1: Mm-hmm. By the way, if you have that problem, I don't know that Better Wild is going to help it exactly, but it will help most of the other stuff. It's a lot of times if you have an issue that with your dog, it kind of starts in the gut. You got to get to the core of the problem, and that's what Better Wild does. Allergy relief soft chews are designed to support digestive health. They help restore balance from the inside out because, you know, the gut health can affect everything from immune support to skin comfort to overall wellness. And, you know, the nice thing is you're not wrestling, you know, with your dog to try to get them to take it. It's like a treat. Honestly, I just give it to them when I walk in there and I'm like, oh, here, you want a treat? I don't even think of it, honestly, what it actually does. I notice the differences, but yeah. I don't think of it as a... 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
7: Some dumb things said by AOC today. Every once in a while, though, you have that moment in a campaign where someone says something and you know it's going to be immediate fodder for the other side in their ads. Example of this from recent memory was I was doing the show with Glenn, and we went to, I don't even know if we were in commercial, but we have the closed captioning at the bottom of all the news feeds, and the yep. View was up on one of them. Kamala's on The View. So I'm kind of watching this, and as I see the text coming across the screen, I see it. It's like, hey, what would you do differently than Joe Biden? And her response was kind of like a look around confused and say, I don't know, nothing comes to mind. And as soon as that happened, I was like, oh my gosh, this is a miracle for Donald. Donald Trump does have the wonderful ability to attract the dumbest possible enemies.
8: Yes.
7: He's really, really good at that. And that wound up, I think, was maybe the most singular moment of destruction in Kamala's campaign, other than her just being her.
8: Well, yes, and... Yeah, and also to think, boy, he landed everything so well. There wasn't one thing you could pick apart about his entire
7: right.
8: presidency.
7: Not one?
8: Yeah, you nothing.
7: And this is after weeks of buildup where basically her only job was to come up with an answer to that question, right? How do you navigate the... Because you can't come out and just say he's the worst president ever like he is because he was your running mate and he's with your party and a lot of your voters liked him still. It was a tough line for her
8: before,
7: to watch.
8: Before, she had only called him a racist a million times.
7: Yeah. So it's a difficult line to walk. However, you have every Hollywood writer imaginable at your disposal that will come and give you free work, whatever you want. You're supposed to be independently intelligent, which I would argue she is not, and that's what she came up with,
8: right?
7: Which you just knew she sucked, and you knew her campaign was over. Do you remember any moments like this from a...
8: Was it James Tallarico who said, yes, God is non-binary?
7: Yeah.
8: That was solid. That's going to win over everyone.
7: Oh, yeah.
8: Even people on your own side are going like, really? Is this...
7: You've lost God. God can't be... He's like, I can't vote for this guy.
8: Yes, you've lost everyone at that point where they're like, look, we're not even... thinking. We don't know what non-binary is.
7: No one does, because it doesn't mean anything, Dave. It's not an actual thing.
8: No, it just was invented for fake outrage.
7: Yeah.
8: That's all it was.
7: It was, and there is a level of pandering that people can accept as a candidate. I don't think God is non-binary falls into that category.
8: It doesn't at all.
7: We're going to be seeing a lot of that one, no matter who wins the Republican primary, by the way, against Tallarico. So we'll see if that sinks him. I do feel like my personal opinion on that race, which a lot of people now see as a 50-50 race, you're telling me Texas at the end of the day doesn't see through this guy? It's hard for me to believe they fall for James Tallarico.
8: It's hard. I agree with you. Yeah. I think it's very hard.
7: I don't buy it. We'll see though. It could turn. I mean, if we have $6 gas, anything's possible.
8: Yeah, that's true.
7: That's why this comment from Trump is a legitimately large problem. Now, Trump says all sorts of stuff. He has a unique ability to have it kind of roll off and not stick to him. So it's possible this doesn't, maybe it's not as big a deal as I'm thinking. Let me show you the clip. He's being asked about the Iran war and how important he thinks it is. And he, the part of the question, I think you can hear it. It's a little difficult to hear, but she asks like, hey, how do you weigh the stuff you want to do in Iran with Americans' finances and, gas prices going up and all that? Here's how he answered it.
9: What extent are American financial situations motivating you to make a deal?
10: Not even a little bit. The only thing that matters when I'm talking about Iran, they can't have a nuclear weapon. I don't think about Americans' financial situation. I don't think about anybody. I think about one thing. We cannot let Iran have a nuclear weapon. That's all. That's the only thing that motivates.
7: I don't think about the Americans' financial situation at all, Dave.
8: Yeah, he just completely effed up and gave Democrats the only thing that they need for the midterms, the only talking point they need for the midterms.
7: Really, if they can get that to stick,
8: yep,
7: that's really all they need. That the Republicans aren't even thinking about you and your pain. They're only thinking about other things like Iran.
8: The problem is I... I think he thinks of five things and then picks the thing to say.
11: Yeah.
8: And then I know that he didn't mean he doesn't care about that.
7: Obviously not.
8: It's sort of, you see him almost say it as a secondary.
7: Yeah. It's about, it seems to me that it's about the battle with the reporter at the, in that moment.
8: It is.
7: Right? He's trying to shut her up. He's trying to beat her.
8: Yes.
7: And because of that, he lets this go out. And of course he doesn't mean it. I mean, he's lowered taxes more than, you know, certainly more than any Democrat has in a very long time.
8: Well, you can also listen to tone. His tone lowers. He's not saying it with any kind of firmness. It's just sort of this, you know, I don't even care about this part. It's this. It's this. We have to make sure they don't have this weapon. But he still said it, and yeah, it's not good.
7: It's going to be one of those things that's going to get used like crazy.
8: Yes.
7: Now, again, it will be manipulated. It will be misused. But it is, you don't want to give fodder to your opponents.
8: Be Trump doesn't care about U.S. citizens. That's right. All it's going to say over and over again.
7: And every candidate. And, like, Trump has a way, a unique way of being able to survive moments like that. Like, I remember back in 2015 or whatever it was when he was like, John McCain, he didn't even escape. I like people who didn't get imprisoned. And I remember thinking, like, oh my gosh, like the military people who have gone through, they're going to hate this. I thought he was done then. And he survived 100 times worse than that.
8: I thought he was too. That was rough to say about anybody from.
7: That's unbelievable.
8: A POW. Yeah.
7: Yeah. Cool. But he's able uniquely to survive those situations. One of the big problems, though, and the big problem with, you know, Trumpism as a movement as opposed to a thing associated with a guy, is that other candidates have to also develop a unique ability to survive moments like that. And they will put those ads, not in ads against Trump, he's not running. They're going to put in ads against other people who are associated with Trump and try to make it stick to them. And they're going to be answering for it. And that's what makes it effective.
8: Yes. The problem with Trump is that I've always had, more than any other president, I think, is the blind allegiance to him.
7: Yeah, yeah, I don't like that either.
8: Yeah, I don't think you should have that for any candidate. But I've also never seen the amount of hatred for a president that he's gotten. There's sort of this weird balance where I understand that there's this overcorrection that people might, that have for him as well.
7: That's a great way of putting it. That's,
8: you know,
7: exactly.
8: So I get both sides of it, unfortunately.
7: And I will say, like, I think the stuff that he's talking about with Iran is important. I think that we have achieved some things there. The question is a cost-benefit analysis as to whether that works out or not. We'll see how this thing winds up. But you can't say you don't think about it.
8: You have to.
7: You have to think. Yeah. And we all know he does, but that's not going to make a difference in these commercials. Okay, we've got to take a quick break, Dave. I want to come back on the other side. We have much, much more on Stu and Dave Do America.
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7: 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Did you ever blow a job interview really badly?
8: Oh yeah.
7: That seems like something that may have been in your past.
8: Yeah.
7: I feel like the whole process is so awful. You know, it kind of everyone knows what's coming. Everyone knows there's a bunch of like stupid tropes they're going to ask you about, and they do it. And you wind up screwing it up anyway, but I don't know what they learn about
8: yeah.
7: you.
8: Yeah. Well, the last real job I had was before I was a touring comedian, so it wasn't like I've really gone in for like the business
7: yeah.
8: of like an actual, like, I wasn't like in finance or JP Morgan for a sex
7: no.
8: slave position.
7: Oh, no.
8: But, you know, it was just regular jobs, like yeah. sort of, you know, like my last job was selling high-end luggage, and I sold it in the ghetto in Detroit.
7: How did that go?
8: It went well. I worked there for about a year and a half.
7: Mm.
8: And, yeah, then I left and just did comedy.
7: There's a lot of people buying high-end luggage in the ghetto in Detroit.
8: Yeah, believe it or not, pastors don't really give the money to the community.
7: Oh, no. That's a sad story.
8: They tend to come in and buy a Toomey briefcase that costs $2,000 to carry their Bible in.
7: Mm.
8: They usually have a large pinky Coke nail.
7: Mm.
8: You go, here you go, Pastor.
7: Interesting. They also have the a pink BMW, like the one Sarah's investigation.
8: They usually have a big Benz. Yeah. Yeah. No, it's pretty interesting.
7: Well, this guy went and he took a job interview and he claims that he blew it. I don't know. I don't think he really blew it. Watch.
11: Just bombed the job interview. I knew the question was coming. They always ask it. What's your biggest weakness? I blacked out. Brain went numb.
8: Was he drunk?
11: Didn't say, oh, delegation. Have a problem delegating because I want to make sure that it gets done right. Nothing like that. Nothing standard. Know what I said? Oreos. I said Oreos were my biggest weakness. I was like, I'll eat them until the milk's gone. However much milk's in my cup, I'll eat Oreos. Could be 2, could be 12. Your boy's still looking for a job.
7: I don't know, man. I think I hired this guy.
8: I would, too. You know, everybody else had the same answer,
7: mm-hmm.
8: which was that, oh, I have a problem delegating. You know what? I work too hard.
7: Yep.
8: I care too much. That's
7: I care too much
8: problem.
7: Is a big one.
8: Yeah. Mm-hmm.
7: I think I would immediately not hire someone who said I care too much.
8: Or I work too my hard. Wife tells me I'm a workaholic.
7: Yep. Nope, you're done.
8: Yeah.
7: Oreos? That's a great answer.
8: Yeah, because you're honest. Mm-hmm. You're just saying, you know what? I overeat. I stuff my face with food.
7: I'm a big fat slob.
8: Yeah.
7: And that's true.
8: Which is great. It's like, oh, so you're somebody who's enjoying Oreos. You're not just sitting in your office downing whiskey all day?
7: Yeah.
8: Like, what is the problem?
7: Yeah. Hey, that's true. I mean, sure, you're going to die, but you're going to die a lot slower, and you'll probably be productive while you're dying.
8: Yeah, I'd almost like it if they said, me? I steal money from companies.
7: Yeah.
8: That's really my...
7: I'm a big embezzlement guy.
8: Yeah,
7: big time. Just huge on it. I just really enjoy it.
8: Yeah, to be honest, they can't ever prove it. That's why I'm here getting a new job, because they thought I did it enough to let me go, but not enough where I'm behind bars.
7: I'm really good at it, and honestly, I don't even spend the money. I just really like stealing it.
8: Yeah, I have enough to retire. Also, Oreos.
7: I think that's a good answer. I will say, and it's very relatable. I will say I also like the... We did a show on this network called Pat and Stew, you may be aware of.
8: Yes.
7: And on that show, we had a segment called Spoons. Long story of why it's called Spoons, it doesn't really make any sense. But the point of it was each and every day for a while, it was started weekly and then we increased it to daily because it was trying some new form of junk food.
8: Oh.
7: Right? Like the new Oreos or the new thing from, you know, Jack in the Box or whatever. Whatever came out.
8: Bring this back.
7: First of all, I'm very open to that idea.
8: I am too.
7: Secondly, it really was hard. When it became a daily segment, it was difficult to not be 580 pounds because they bring in the whole box. They don't sell Oreos individually. They would bring in a whole box of like red velvet Oreos. You'd try them for the first time and you'd be like, I can have six more of these. Why not?
8: Sure.
7: So that's happening every day. And secondarily, it became difficult to fill every day of the show with a new item because they don't seem to come out as fast as you think they might.
8: Right.
7: That being said, the savior of that segment was Oreos because it seemed like every other day they'd have like cinnamon bun Oreos and then it was like peanut butter Oreos.
8: Birthday cake.
7: Triple chocolate Oreos. Birthday cake Oreos. It was incredible. I loved the innovations over at Oreos. Someone with passion like that I'd want in my company.
8: Absolutely. Dude, he needs to interview for us.
7: Yes.
8: We got a spot for you, Oreo man. We'll figure it out.
7: We're like the really terrible, like the worst casting couch in history. It's not hot 25-year-olds.
8: It's a 50-year-old broken man shoving Oreos in his face. We're like, you like it?
7: I will say, 50-year-old broken man shoving Oreos in your face.
8: He's just
7: almost like a description of the show. Yeah. It's like basically what
8: we
7: are.
8: He's just covering Oreo cream, and we're like, look in that camera and say Stu and Dave. With your mouth full.
7: No, I never want to eat an Oreo again.
8: Yeah, you do. You want them more. Lie.
7: Okay, we'll come back in a second and tell you about dead chickens.
8: Ooh.
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7: For, you know, it's various segments, humorous skits. Dave does. There's a lot of things that people know this for, and of course, obviously, our coverage of the Uttar Pradesh Sultanpur district and everything that goes on there.
19: Yes,
7: we want to make sure that we are your source for all news in the Uttar Pradesh Sultanpur district, especially when we hear from additional superintendent of police, Rajnarayan Singh.
8: Oh, dear.
7: How many segments have we done on him?
8: Thousands.
7: Thousands. Well, he's got a very busy day because apparently there's a wedding going on.
8: Okay.
7: The wedding, and there's a bunch of people gathered there. They're blasting the loud music. Everyone's dancing, having fun. All of a sudden, and this happens at weddings sometimes, the whole nearby field of chickens, the chickens just start dropping dead.
8: Really?
7: In front of them.
8: This is in India.
7: This is in India.
8: Because whenever I hear loud music and chicken, I think India.
7: Yeah, I can see that.
8: Yeah.
7: Do you often think of the Uttar Pradesh Sultanpur district?
8: That's correct.
7: Okay, good.
8: I don't know if that kills chickens. Is that true?
7: I don't know. The report
8: chickens Key West would look like Jonestown.
7: Yeah, no, it's interesting. I don't know. 140 of them supposedly died because the loud music freaked them out so much. Do you believe that?
8: I don't.
7: Okay.
8: If it was one cow, it would be a national tragedy. I don't believe it at all.
7: No. You're telling me you don't believe additional superintendent of police Rajnarayan Singh?
8: I don't think he's
7: saying happened.
8: I mean, 140 dead chickens in India, that's got to be at least, what, 1 pound of edible meat? How exciting for all of them.
7: Have you ever had a paneer?
8: No.
7: Like paneer? It's like a cubed cheese in some sort of sauce.
8: Gross.
7: And I really like cheese.
8: I do too.
7: Various sauces can be delicious, but I don't... You know, it's not very good. At the end
8: not.
7: Of the day, it's not. I don't
8: like
7: know what
8: Indian
7: it is.
8: Food, man.
7: Yeah.
8: I don't like it.
7: I think I should like it, but I try it, and every time I'm like, yeah, I don't. It's one of those things where I go in every time I'm in an Indian restaurant, and I'm like, I'm just terrified. I feel like anything I order could be, it could just jump out of the, off the ceiling. I don't know what's going to happen.
8: Dude, anytime I'm in an Indian restaurant, I'm like, I'll have the whatever's next door. I'm not a fan.
7: No.
8: I'm sorry. Nothing. I'm just not a fan.
7: You're allowed to not like a food.
8: Yes.
7: Like, that doesn't have any commentary of if you're a good or bad person. That's
8: no, it's just
7: thing.
8: Not my thing.
7: Yeah. Not his thing. Okay. We got some comments from you. We want to hear from you. BlazeTV.com/Stu and Dave. Back in a second.

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5: 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I want to give you a few comments from you over at Blaze TV. Our drunk spot back in the day when I still drank was Burger King. I feel like it should be Burger Kang.
6: I do too.
5: It does. It does kind of feel that way.
6: Yeah.
5: This one comes in. I was literally eating Taco Bell when watching this, biting into a chalupa, as Stu mentioned Taco Bell. The Diablo Nuggets kind of suck.
6: I agree.
5: Is that true? They're not that good?
6: I don't like them.
5: Okay. That's disappointing. Will Martin writes in and says, I thought Barry White was on the show. When I looked at the screen, it was just Dave's sexy voice.
6: Thank you.
5: That's how I feel as well. Another comment. This show is just 45 minutes of Stu wondering if he's going to be talking to HR or the Blaze attorney tomorrow, and I'm here for it. What you miss about that is the 3 hours after the show where I worry about that.
6: Yeah, that's true.
5: So that's included as well. Thanks so much. We'll see you later.
6: Hey guys, welcome to Relatable. Happy Wednesday. Hope everyone is having a wonderful week so far. Okay, a couple of things that I want to say before we get into today's episode. Got quite the response to Monday's episode about this trend of going no contact or cutting off your parents. And the stories that I heard on both sides of this issue were heartbreaking for a lot of reasons. So on the one hand, I got a lot of people saying that they have siblings, they have parents, they have children, they have cousins that have cut them off really for no good reason, because of a disagreement or because they just didn't like their tone. Very arbitrary, surface level reasons. And in some cases, it was just mysterious. Someone super close to you, blood related even, cut you off. You have no contact with them, with their children, for reasons that you may never know. And for that set of people, the episode that I put out really hit home and kind of helped them understand where this is coming from, why this has become a trend. The psychologizing of difficulties in relationships has made this worse. And then there was another set of people who really did not feel represented properly by my message. And while I do feel like I put in caveats and some nuances there, I think that I could have been more clear and could have gotten to the point more quickly that there are reasons, could be good reasons, to no longer have a relationship with someone that you have in your family. And that for many of you, that decision did not come easily. It did not come because of politics. It did not come arbitrarily, but that it was actually a very difficult decision for you to make for the well-being of your family and the well-being of your children. So I understand that, and maybe I'll do a part two. As I was listening back to it, I felt like I could have gotten to a resolution or a solution more quickly. I think I could have been a little bit more clear that, hey, there are actually abusive patterns of behaviors, whether it's physical abuse or, and we could get into this whole terminology, but true emotional abuse that could justify for a season of time no communication with a particular person. And then I also could have gotten to that, hey, here's what the Bible actually has to say about our parental relationships. It's not a covenant relationship. It is an obligation to honor our father and mother, but honoring father and mother and having a spirit of reconciliation and forgiveness is not the same thing as access. It's not the same thing as a physical presence with you or a physical presence, especially with your children. And so I still think it's a very important episode for you to listen to and to watch. There were people who reached out to me and said that they have had these very, very troubling and traumatic relationships, and they found the episode to be accurate and helpful and all of that. We're always going to have a variety of opinions and a variety of perspectives, especially on a hot topic, but it is important for me to listen to you and to weigh the things that you have to say, especially those of you who are coming to me in a spirit of, you know, understanding and trying to help me understand. And so I think at the very least, that episode needs a part two. But everything that we said in there is true. And there is certainly the spirit of TikTokification of our relationships that I do think is very damaging. And the mentality that we focused on of, hey, I have to do what's best for me, even if it hurts my parents or even if it hurts this very important relationship in my life, is not the spirit of Christianity. But there could be good biblical reasons, unfortunately, why you have to have a cessation of a relationship for a period of time. So anyway, I just wanted to kind of say that because I know there was a lot of conversation on my social media and on YouTube about the different points that were made in that episode. If you haven't listened to it, if you haven't watched it yet, go back to it. Give me your honest feedback and what you think about it. Try to make it through the entire thing though, because we do try to give as many caveats as we can while still making a clear point about the importance of honoring our parents and maintaining those relationships. All right. One more thing. Get your Share the Arrows tickets, sharetheArrows.com, October 10th. Share the Arrows is brought to you by Range Leather. It's our Christian Women's Conference. Shane and Shane will also be leading worship. It's going to be amazing. Cannot wait to see you there. The testimonials from the last 2 years have just been incredible. Such a blessing to me. Go to sharetheArrows.com for more information and to get your tickets. All right. Now we are going to get into today's episode, which is also a controversial topic because we will be talking about IVF and the Trump administration, some of the good they have done on the pro-life front that I, as a pro-lifer, am very excited about, and then some of the things that Trump is very morally confused about, and some efforts that the Trump administration has made that are simply not pro-life, not only when it comes to the pushing of the subsidizing of in vitro fertilization, which we'll get into, but also their stance on the abortion pill and how they have gotten in the way of pro-life efforts to make it more difficult to access this murderous medication, which is now responsible for the majority of abortion. So let's get into the good first, and then we'll get into the complicated, and we'll get into the straight up bad. So moms.gov is a good and new initiative by the Trump administration, and it's a website that supports mothers and families. On Mother's Day, the White House launched this new website, and they announced this, and it helps expectant moms find nearby pregnancy care centers. You guys know that these pregnancy centers are near and dear to my heart. This is the majority of the speaking engagements that I do. I go to these pro-life banquets and fundraisers where they invite me to just give a message of encouragement, but really it's an encouragement to me because I see how God is working through the mostly unseen and unsung work of these pregnancy centers, of these pro-life Christians all across the nation, in the deepest blue cities, in rural areas, in the South, in the North. Everywhere, God is working through these pregnancy care centers to give women truth, to give them resources, to connect them to believers, and to lead them to the gospel. It's amazing what God is doing through these pregnancy centers, and I am so glad that the Trump administration is shining a light on that. So moms.gov provides information and nutrition on nutrition and wellness for healthy pregnancies. They've got information like dietary guidelines, breastfeeding education, mental health support. And so you hear so much. Yeah. There it is. If you're watching, moms.gov, resources, information, help for new and expecting mothers. Love that so much. You hear so much from the pro-abortion side. You guys only care about being pro-birth. You guys are just trying to control women's bodies. You don't care at all about what happens to women and what happens to their babies after birth. First of all, that's always been untrue. That's always been untrue. If you are worried about women not having the resources that they need when they're in a crisis pregnancy situation, I better see you at your local pregnancy center. Most people complaining, oh, these women don't have the resources that they need. They're not showing up on Saturdays to help these women at the pregnancy centers get the baby supplies and the items that they need. They're not donating to their local pregnancy centers. Typically, what pro-choicers and pro-aborts mean by that is, in order to support these women, you have to outsource your compassion to the government. Typically, what they mean exclusively is that the government needs to step in and expand these programs that so often are actually counterproductive and aren't actually helping moms have the resources that they need to survive. And by the way, government-funded resources for those who are below the poverty line are already abundant. So it's typically just an excuse to be pro-choice and be pro-abortion. But look, we have right here, we have the Trump administration is giving the options available to women to make sure that they have the support that they need to choose life and to raise their babies. If the left were really about supporting women and they were really about moms and babies, it would have been the Biden administration who created moms.gov. It would have been a Democrat-led effort to make sure that moms have the resources that they need. But, oh, it's the just pro-birthers that are doing it. Now, the Biden administration leading the charge for, taking care of women and their babies, they created their own website in 2022, reproductiverights.gov. That connected pregnant women to abortion providers, such as Planned Parenthood. Their initiative provided answers for women and families dealing with unexpected pregnancies. That's what they said. Of course, that's euphemistic. All they mean is that, hey, we want it to be easier for you to kill your child. So on the one hand, we've got Democrats saying your solution to your problems, if you're in an unexpected pregnancy situation, is to kill your baby. Here, we'll make it as easy as possible to do that. On the Republican side, you've got the Republicans, the Trump administration saying, hey, we're going to help you figure this out. Like, we'll help you figure out the adoption process if that's what you want to do. We'll help you figure out parenting if that's what you want to do. We're going to connect you to life-affirming resources. Okay, so when people say, oh, Republicans and Democrats, they're the same. They're equally evil. They're both pro-life in their own ways. No, one is pro-death. Like, one is pro-murder of your babies, and one is trying, imperfectly, by the way, but one is trying to make it more possible and make it more plausible for women to be able to choose life. In 2022, you might remember that after the leak of the Dobbs decision, the Roe v. Wade reversal decision, pro-abortion activists attacked more than 100 pregnancy centers across the country, including firebombings, arson, vandalism. We've got some pictures of that. It says, if abortion isn't safe, their graffiti says, then neither are you. This is Jane's Revenge. They're a terrorist organization that tried to ruin these pregnancy centers. Could have killed people if people had been inside. And just as a reminder, the Biden administration sentenced these perpetrators of Jane's Revenge to an average of 12 months in prison, while peaceful pro-lifers like Joan Bell, 74-year-old grandmother, she and others like her were sentenced to 2+ years in prison. And so, of course, unequal weights and measures there. You get rewarded if you are pro-abortion by Democrats, and you get punished if you are pro-life by Democrats. So again, I just want to say that both sides are not the same.
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6: Okay, so that part of moms.gov is really great. Excited about that. We would have never gotten that with a Kamala Harris administration. The part of moms.gov and really just the the fight against the fertility crisis that the Trump administration is waging, the part of it that is really not good, and the reason that I can't say across the board, hey, if you're a part of a pregnancy clinic, you should be promoting moms.gov or we should be sharing this indiscriminately, is because on moms.gov, the administration is promoting in vitro fertilization. Here's thought three.
9: Moms.gov is one-stop shopping for IVF, for prenatal care, for postnatal care, for nutrition, for baby formula, and of course for Trump RX.
6: Okay, so IVF is something that is going to be promoted on this website. The White House hosted, that's what you're seeing there, a maternal health care event on Monday discussing the moms.gov launch. Trump announced that the Department of Labor has proposed a new rule that would create a new category of benefits to expand the ability of employers to offer fertility benefits to employees. So according to the Maven Clinic, employer-sponsored programs and services to support reproductive health benefits. Now, typically, reproductive health has meant abortion. That is the euphemism that pro-abortion people use, so I'm already kind of not liking that terminology. It goes on to say they can include financial assistance for fertility treatments such as in vitro fertilization. I just want to say just the euphemisms again. IVF is not a fertility treatment. Like, it doesn't solve infertility. Actually, it kind of tries to get around the issue, but it doesn't solve the underlying cause of infertility. Also says coverage for fertility medications and access to fertility specialists. Trump says that this is kind of like dental insurance, thought too.
9: This will be supplemental option available to those who need it, much like vision or dental insurance. So we're bringing it right down into the mainstream. By offering coverage for care at every step, the fertility journey is a very interesting one, very complex it was, and we're making it much simpler.
6: So this is not exactly new. In October of 2025, the White House announced that a medication for IVF and other medications would be available at a discount through Trump RX. That's the government website that allows people to purchase drugs directly from manufacturers. So you bypass the middleman and you cut costs. And so, again, easier to have access to IVF. Trump has answered questions about this from the perspective of those who are critical of IVF. And he said, I think this is very pro-life. You can't get more pro-life than this. So what is my issue with this? If we're pro-life, aren't we pro-baby? Like, don't we want people to have more children? Don't we think that the fertility crisis is an issue? Yes, I love babies. I do want married moms and dads to have children. I do. I want you to have as many children as you possibly can, as God is calling you to. And the fertility crisis certainly does worry me. There are a lot of practical problems with it. I think there are a lot of moral and spiritual problems that the choice to forego children points to. But there are, as we have talked about so many times on this podcast, many ethical considerations when it comes to in vitro fertilization. IVF almost always creates extra embryos that are stored, that are thrown away, that are frozen forever, or used in experiments. Very often, this is a eugenic type process where a couple will create more embryos than they could possibly transfer. So they might create a dozen embryos, or sometimes it's only six embryos, but the couple really only wants two or three children. But to make as many embryos as possible to get the best chance at a quote unquote healthy embryo as possible. What very often happens, and I'm saying caveats like very often because I know some of you out there are going to say, no, that wasn't our process. But the vast majority of cases, make as many embryos as you possibly can. Those embryos are then graded. If there is any kind of chromosomal abnormality, so for example, if it's found that one of the embryos has Down syndrome, those embryos are discarded. Sometimes the couple doesn't even know that those embryos are being discarded. Or it is the embryos are tested for their gender. And very often the couple will have the gender makeup that they have in mind. For example, Paris Hilton made lots and lots of embryos, and she just kept on making these boy embryos, but she really wanted a girl. And so, of course, she's going to bypass the 8 other boy embryos that she has in a lab that she has frozen until she gets the girl. So what happens to all of those embryos who are unwanted because they're the wrong gender, because they are they have Down syndrome, or they have some kind of like trisomy 18 or 21, what happens to them? Well, typically they are thrown away. And morally, for us, this is no different than abortion, because we've been saying in the pro-life movement for a very long time that Dr. Seuss line, a person is a person no matter how small. Of course, we believe that. We have been saying that life starts at conception, that human life, scientifically, this is not a spiritual argument, starts at the moment of fertilization. That is a unique human life. And all human life is made in God's image. All human life is therefore infinitely valuable. And therefore, what we do to him or her from that moment of conception really matters. How we treat those who don't look to us like people, who don't sound to us like people, who can contribute nothing, even at the earliest moment of their humanity, it matters to the God who says that we are made in his image. Now, that is a spiritual argument, but I'm speaking to Christians, and it's okay for us to say that. Far more embryos are discarded every year than result in a life birth. In fact, only 7% of IVF cases actually lead to a live birth. There's this article that I found, and this is just a few years

0: end up getting the children that they want. They have two or three children. They can't bear to throw their other embryos away. And so those embryos just wait, just frozen on ice. Or sometimes there's divorce. There's relationship problems. Sometimes the parents die. There are all kinds of unforeseen consequences to creating children outside of the sexual act, creating them in a lab, putting them on ice. And I know a lot of you out there, I've talked to you. You didn't intend that when you went through IVF, but now you've got 6 to 7 embryos on ice and you're not sure what to do. And there is something called snowflake adoption where you could allow a Christian family to adopt these embryos. But at the very least, this situation puts you in a moral conundrum, in a moral quandary. It is very difficult, I think, to navigate this. And so for Christians, IVF should never be encouraged because right away, we are asking the children to sacrifice and to risk on our behalf. Having children is a good desire, but it is not an ends justify all means desire. It is not a I'm going to do this at whatever cost desire. There are still moral and ethical parameters. And so the first part is how it treats embryos and the risk to the embryos and the risk of death, the risk of eugenics that goes on, especially if we're going to subsidize it and make it even more accessible to people. The embryonic death toll is just going to keep rising. I can't support that. I can't be a part of that. Even if sometimes there are happy results for people, it's not worth risking the lives of children. If I'm against abortion, I have to be against IVF. I do. Those two things just cannot go hand in hand. But then also, IVF is used to create children for two men and two women. It's a necessary step unless they are adopting, but to create a genetic child for two men or two women, you have to use either a sperm or an egg seller. In the men's case, you have to use a surrogate and they have to go through the embryonic grading process, the discarding of embryos, the transferring of embryos, and the very risky to the baby and the woman surrogacy process, at least among two men. In order to have a child. And so I am assuming that these subsidies and this program is also going to assist in helping surrogacy and helping IVF and the procurement of children to be forced into a motherless or fatherless situation by LGBTQ couples. And I just cannot be a part of that. I just cannot support that. I actually think that it's very evil that we are using our tax dollars to support motherless and fatherless children, forced motherless and fatherless children, and to pay for additional excess deaths of embryos via IVF. And so I'm very happy on the one hand about what Trump is supporting when it comes to pregnancy centers, but I am very disappointed on the other hand when it comes to the support of IVF and Katie Britt, who is standing behind him there, a Republican senator from Alabama. Like, I think that she should know better. I don't really expect Trump to understand the moral intricacies of this issue, but I do expect a smart woman to know better. And it's not a lack of compassion for people who can't have children. It is a compassion for these small children who don't have a voice and who don't have any capital. They don't have people sticking up for them because people don't think you're a person unless you look like a fully developed baby. That's the battle we've been fighting when it comes to abortion. It's the battle we've got to fight when it comes to IVF too. And I know that hurts feelings and I don't want to hurt feelings. I'm not trying to be vitriolic or divisive or whatever, but all of those names that someone could call me, it's worth it for the sake of the babies on ice. It just is.
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4: So unfortunately, the state of abortion in America is not good. Abortion has only increased since the Dobbs decision, the overturning of Roe v. Wade. The vast majority of the abortions that are occurring are happening in those first few weeks of pregnancy. And that is because of the rise in the prevalence of the abortion pill. Under the Biden administration a few years ago, they removed the rule that said that you had to see a doctor or abortion provider in person before you could take the abortion pill. It's a two-part abortion pill, misoprostol and mifepristone, and you would go home after confirming how far along you were and take these pills to abort your child, which of course is awful. But at least when you see a doctor, there is a safeguard in place to know actually how far along you are and if it's going to be safe. Well, the Biden administration, after the Dobbs decision allowed states to pass more pro-life laws, wanted to make it as easy as possible for women in Texas and these more pro-life states to be able to skirt those laws and to still be able to murder their babies no matter how far along they were. And so now you go online and you order these abortion pills and you can kill your child, and it's very detrimental as well to the woman. And unfortunately, the Trump administration has not reversed that rule. The Trump administration is over the FDA, and they have decided to actually push back against the states like Louisiana, like Texas, like Florida, who are trying very hard to ensure that that rule that the FDA has in place is reversed, so that these women have to see a doctor and have to confirm how far along they are in their pregnancy before they can get the abortion pill. And of course, we want the abortion pill off the market. We don't want it to be sold at all, but you definitely should not have to. Should not be able to sell it online. And unfortunately, because of this, because of the prevalence of the abortion pill, we have seen, we have this according to the Guttmacher Institute, that's Planned Parenthood's research arm. You can see that over the past couple of years, this chart shows that abortion actually has risen. Now, it was rising before that. It looks like it was rising about 2015, started rising. And then it's just continued to rise. It's actually plateaued over the past year or so. And so lots of reasons for that, but certainly the circulation of the abortion pill and now the mail order abortions made possible first by the Biden administration, but continue to be allowed by the Trump administration for reasons we do not fully understand. That is probably the reason for that increase there. Today, we are talking to Dr. Christina Francis, and she is an OBGYN of, I think, almost 20 years now. She is awesome. I have known her for a while. She is the head of APLOG, and that is the American Association of Pro-Life Obstetricians and Gynecologists. She's going to tell us about, unfortunately, where the Trump administration has failed when it comes to this, but also what she did to go undercover to show us just how easy it is to legally get abortion pills sent to your house without parental consent, even if you are as young as 13. So she's going to fill us in on exactly what all of this means, why this matters, and what we can do as pro-lifers to push this administration in the right direction. That is one silver lining. I do think this administration can be pushed in the right direction, unlike the Kamala Harris administration. So we've got to do what we can to raise a respectful ruckus for the things that matter. All right, without further ado, here is Dr. Francis. Dr. Francis, thanks so much for taking the time to join us. Okay, tell us about this ruling by the Fifth Circuit of Appeals that has to do with mifepristone.
5: Yes. Well, Allie, thank you for having me back on again. It's so great to be with you. On May 1st, we were really excited to hear the ruling from the Fifth Circuit that while this case out of Louisiana over mifepristone is working its way through the court, that the in-person dispensing requirement for mifepristone, the abortion drug, should be put back into place immediately because of the harm of it not being there, because of the harm that that's causing to states like Louisiana and also to women like Rosalie Marquezich, who's one of the co-plaintiffs in this case, who was coerced into a chemical abortion by her boyfriend, who was able to order these drugs online, get them mailed to him, and then sat in the car with her and really, it sounds like verbally threatened her. She was afraid of physical harm if she didn't take these drugs, and so was forced into an abortion that ended the life of her child. And so thankfully, the Fifth Circuit recognized that this is a real active danger to state pro-life laws, but also to individual women who are being harmed, and of course, preborn children who are being harmed by these drugs. And so the Fifth Circuit said, while this case is making its way through the court, we need that in-person dispensing requirement back immediately.
4: Right, right. But then what happened at the Supreme Court?
5: Yes. Well, so keeping in mind, I am not an attorney, but I have lots of friends who are. Yeah. They have given me the wording to recap this. So so what happened was then that Fifth Circuit decision was immediately appealed to the Supreme Court by the abortion drug manufacturers. So Danco and Gen BioPro, whose sole financial product, I know for Danco, but I believe for Gen BioPro as well, is the abortion drug mifepristone. Mm-hmm. So they immediately appealed to the Supreme Court, and then earlier this week, Justice Alito, because he makes decisions on any appeals that come through the Fifth Circuit, Justice Alito just said, we're going to put a pause for a few days on what the Fifth Circuit said, and we want to hear from all of the parties involved. We want to get briefs from all of the parties involved. And then it seems like because the Supreme Court's stay on the Fifth Circuit's decision is set to go through this coming Monday, May 11th, it seems that they just want to hear all the information, and then the Supreme Court will actually rule as to whether the Fifth Circuit decision can stand.
4: And tell me why it is so important to require this in-person visit. Obviously, we don't want any babies to be killed with the abortion pill at all. But Absolutely. This in-person visit requirement is a really important, not only deterrent, possibly, but also just to preserve the safety of the women who are seeking to use this abortion pill, right?
5: Yes, absolutely. So we know at its baseline, this abortion drug, mifepristone, is inherently dangerous. It's four times more dangerous than surgical abortions. But that's when it's being dispensed in person, when a woman has an in-person evaluation by a medical professional who ensures they know how far along she is in her pregnancy, ensures that she does not have an ectopic pregnancy, which is life-threatening to her, and ensures that she is actually the one who wants the abortion, that it's not someone forcing her into that. You know, if we take sort of a 30,000 foot view, one of the reasons that this in-person dispensing requirement is important is because without it, abortion is essentially legal in all 50 states right now. This is a federal mm-hmm. mandate that is overriding all state pro-life laws right now. In fact, the state of Louisiana, the main plaintiff in this case, has documented that they, even though abortion is illegal, 1,000 abortions a month are happening in just the state of Louisiana because of these drugs. So on a macro level, in order to respect state pro-life laws, this in-person dispensing requirement needs to be put back into place. But on an individual level, as you said, women getting these drugs through the mail is extremely dangerous without that evaluation. We know that for every week beyond really about 8 weeks of pregnancy that a woman takes these drugs, her risks increase exponentially of hemorrhage or massive bleeding, infection, the need for emergency surgery, and even just a few weeks can make a huge difference. So at 10 weeks of pregnancy, her risk of needing a surgical completion of her abortion is about 1 in 10. If she takes them just 3 weeks later at 13 weeks of pregnancy, that jumps to 1 in 3. Mm. So that's a really significant difference in her risk. And we know even the American College of OBGYNs, who's very pro-abortion, and by the way, filed an amicus brief in this case, siding with the abortion industry. But even they say that up to 50% of women will be wrong about how far along they are in their pregnancy just based on, you know, going off of their last period without an ultrasound, without an in-person exam. And of course, Rosalie's story and many others like hers highlight the fact that abusers are getting these drugs online. Men are getting these drugs who obviously are not pregnant, and they're forcing them on their wives, on their girlfriends. And so, you know, I think even somebody who may say that they support a woman's quote unquote right to an abortion should certainly be opposed to abortion being forced on a woman that doesn't want them, or doesn't want an abortion. And then finally, as you said, we know that the reinstatement of this in-person dispensing requirement would also lead to saving more lives of preborn children. We would see the abortion numbers go down, which we have seen go up significantly since the Dobbs decision, in particular because of the lack of an in-person dispensing requirement.
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4: Think about in non-abortion terms, everyone knows that it's easier to spend money when you buy something on Amazon versus going in person. Like if you have to go buy something in person and try it on or buy a piece of furniture in person, most people aren't going to do it. They're going to think twice about it. And then they go in person and they think, well, you know what? I don't even know if I want to go through with this. I don't know if I have the money for it. I don't know if I have the space for it. There are all kinds of things that you think about when you're in person that you don't think about when you're just clicking a couple times online. Well, I think you multiply that when it comes to abortion, especially if you have a woman who is pressured, especially if you have someone in a crisis situation, really easy to make that click, to take those pills, not even know how far along you are. And of course, as you said, I think it just exacerbates trafficking, abuse, all kinds of things. Yeah. Now, I'm seeing that the CEO of Reproductive Freedom for All, obviously a euphemism for abortion, she is saying that some abortion providers are saying that they might use, is it misoprostol? Is that how you pronounce it?
5: Misoprostol.
4: Misoprostol, that they might be using that by itself without using mifepristone if mifepristone is not available. That also is very dangerous for women, right?
5: It is. It is. And this is not something new. It's something that the abortion industry has done internationally for many, many years, is misoprostol-only abortions. One of the reasons why mifepristone was developed was because of the incomplete abortion rate, or where all of the baby and all of the pregnancy tissues don't pass out of the woman's uterus. That rate for misoprostol alone abortions is significantly higher than when you add mifepristone. So it is more dangerous to women. It will lead to more complications. And I think the fact that the abortion industry is already pivoting to that shows that all they care about are more abortions. They couldn't care less about women's health and women's safety. They obviously don't care about the health and safety of preborn children. And I think this, they really have shown their hand in this, in that they care about their profits. They don't care about patients, which is exactly the opposite of what healthcare is meant to be and to do. And Allie, if I can just return real quickly to something that you mentioned right before that, in that, you know, we think a little less when we go on Amazon, for instance, to buy something online. I want to highlight the fact, because I think that there's a lot of people, even on the pro-life side, that don't fully understand this. That when women or whomever is going online to buy these pills to be shipped through the mail to them, it truly is like an Amazon experience. So oftentimes they're called telehealth or telemedicine abortions, but telehealth or telemedicine means a patient is talking to a medical professional through like a Zoom call. That is not what's happening on these websites. And in fact, Applog put out an expose video recently where I got online onto one of these sites and I put in every medical reason why someone should not be given these pills, things that make them very much life-threatening. In the end, I was a 13-year-old with three previous C-sections, an IUD in place, on blood thinners in the state of Indiana where abortion is illegal. And after I submitted my request, which they said would be reviewed by a healthcare professional before I received the payment link, within a minute and a half, I got the payment link. So obviously, no medical professional is reviewing this. And in 2 days, they were in my mailbox in the state of Indiana. And it should be noted that the pills came from, or the pills were pills that were made by Gen BioPro, who is one of the abortion drug companies involved in this lawsuit. And they came from a random address in Los Angeles, California. Wow. So I legitimately, as a 13-year-old, could have died had I taken those pills and actually been pregnant. So I think it's really, really important. One of my big things that I'm trying to convince people of is don't call these telehealth or telemedicine abortions. They are not. There is no healthcare whatsoever involved. There's no medical oversight. These truly are mail order abortions, like a shopping online shopping experience. That is all that's happening. Women are not getting informed consent and they're having no medical oversight whatsoever.
4: Would it be accurate to say that abortion is more accessible than ever because of this?
5: Oh, 100%. And this was the abortion industry's plan all along. They saw the overturn of Roe coming. They started laying the groundwork for this all the way back in 2000 when this drug was originally approved in the U.S. Their goal was to always make it accessible like this and ultimately to make it over the counter, which is their next move. Mm. Now, I would argue it's essentially over the counter right now, the way it's available online. Right. But there are already studies coming out in major medical journals from abortionists about why it would be safe for this to be dispensed over the counter. That is ultimately their goal, that every person who wants to get their hands on abortion drugs will be able to do so with no medical evaluation, no follow-up, and just abandoning women to their local emergency rooms and obviously ending the lives of hundreds of thousands of preborn children in this country every year.
4: And by the way, no parental knowledge. I mean, forget about consent. You were a 13-year-old in your undercover operation, and the parents didn't have to sign off or say anything. And so, like, your little girl, I mean, your teenage daughter could walk into, their plan is to walk into a CVS, potentially die, not to mention her child die gruesomely because of this. Now, we know that this comes from a Biden-era FDA rule that said you don't have to have this in-person requirement, but the Trump administration FDA has not done what we need them to do, correct, in reversing this rule.
5: No, they haven't. In fact, it's been a huge disappointment that not only because this is an administration who claims to be the most pro-life administration in history, but also because it just is good medicine and good science to reverse the Biden era decision to remove that in-person dispensing requirement. And in fact, the Trump DOJ and FDA are actively fighting the state of Louisiana in this lawsuit and asking for it to be dismissed while they do their supposed safety review that they've supposedly been doing since last year. It should have been done by now. And many groups like Aplog, the group that I represent, have been demanding to see results and see results soon of the safety review and for full transparency of what data they used in their safety review. They have claimed that the in-person dispensing requirement should not be put back into place while this safety review is being done. There is no medical or scientific reason why they couldn't simultaneously put back into place the pre-2023 in-person dispensing requirement and continue to do their safety review. And I think most disappointingly for me recently, there was an article in the Wall Street Journal that had a quote from FDA Commissioner Marty McCary, who said essentially that he doesn't even really think about abortion pills. Ugh. That was a punch in the gut for me because, you know, again, even if it's not somebody who claims to be pro-life, the FDA's job is to ensure that any drug that is approved in the United States is safe for people to take and is being dispensed in a safe way. And that is not what's happening with mifepristone.
4: Mm-mm. I've had Dr. McCary on the show, appreciate, you know, some of the things that he did in COVID. But as you said, this is not only a moral issue, obviously, but this is a health issue. And this is something that HHS, the FDA, is supposed to really care about. Also, it has environmental impacts too, RFK Jr. So there's a lot going on here. Thank you so much. I am so thankful for you, Dr. Francis, and for Aplog, all the advocacy that you guys do. You might not be an attorney, but you did an excellent job at explaining what's going on in the court. So thank you so much, Dr. Francis. Encourage everyone to check out Aplog. That's AAPLOG. See what they're up to. See how you can support them. Thank you so much.
5: Absolutely. Thank you, Allie Beth.
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4: Okay, lifestyle pitter patter for you. Network. We're going to talk about the Odyssey. Now, people are really excited, or they were really excited about the Odyssey, the movie that's supposed to come out in July, directed by Christopher Nolan. This is the person who is very famous for directing things like Interstellar, Oppenheimer. So he's got a good repertoire of work, but people are very disappointed by this because it doesn't seem at all like he is trying to match the characters of the Odyssey and how they were described in the book to the actors and actresses that he chose for this movie. So, for example, we've got Helen of Troy. Helen of Troy is reportedly being played by Lupita Nyong'o. Okay, very, very beautiful woman. Nothing against her. She's probably a wonderful actress. The problem here is that this seems to be blackwashing a character who clearly was supposed to be white and blonde. She is described by Homer as white-armed, emphasizing pale, smooth arms, fair-haired, so blonde, and the person who played her in Troy, this was in the early 2000s, looked like that. You know, she had blonde hair, blue eyes, was fair-skinned, and so it seemed like they were trying to match how Homer actually described Helen, the face that launched a thousand ships. And then we've got Achilles. Achilles is being played by Juno, okay? being played. You can't even tell who that is right there. But that is Ellen Page, who now goes by Elliot Page, who is a very sad story of someone who thinks that she is a man. And then we think from the trailer that she is playing Achilles. Now, Homer describes Achilles as the ideal heroic warrior, youthful, powerful, imposing. Now, you'll remember that Brad Pitt, maybe you'll remember this, played Achilles in the 2004 iteration of Troy. That is probably what we picture when we are reading the description of him in the Iliad, for example. Like, he has light golden fair hair, so probably like Brad Pitt. I just am not picturing 5'2" Ellen Page as playing Achilles, but we'll see. We'll see if that's actually true, if it's actually Achilles. But I can't imagine it being a good casting if she is playing a man at all. Rapper Travis Scott, okay, is playing a bard. And I don't know if he has any acting experience. Maybe he has a ton of acting chops and he's like going to be awesome at this. I don't know. This is like a Hamiltonification of history. Now we're just doing this. I actually really enjoyed Hamilton, like musically. I thought it was really good and creative and fun. I still listen to it. But now we're just doing this to every piece of literature and history. So Christopher Nolan defended this decision of casting Travis Scott, stating, "I cast him because I wanted to nod towards the idea that this story has been handed down as oral poetry, which is analogous to rap." Okay, that's a choice. That is certainly a choice. And then apparently there's modern language used in this book, Sot 7.
9: "You're pining for a daddy you didn't even know, like some sniffling bastard.
10: My dad is coming home."
4: Weird. Just a little weird. I mean, I guess they always use modern language because they're probably not doing just exactly the lines from the original books, but they're trying to Gen Z-ify it with the like daddy language. Okay, and then people are also pointing out Anne Hathaway, who is an incredible actress, by the way. I know there's a lot of Anne Hathaway hate out there. She's an incredible actress. She was so good in Les Mis, y'all. But anyway, they're talking about how she obviously has Botox, and so she can't express her face in the same way. This has been a topic of conversation a lot on Movie X, and how the Botox and the fillers and everything is actually changing acting and is changing the sincerity, the genuineness of these portrayals that are supposed to be historic when obviously these things didn't exist. You know where I first noticed this? Is it 1884? Is that the follow-up to Yellowstone? The one with the girl and the Tim McGraw and the Faith Hill? I think it's 1884. Anyway, I enjoyed it. I thought that Tim McGraw and Faith Hill did great, but Faith Hill, as beautiful as she is, she looks like a very modern woman. I'll say that. She is a product of our times. And I had a very hard time placing her like on the trail in the 19th century because of how she looks. And that's just unfortunate. Also, you just can't show your emotions if you can't move your eyebrows. And I think that's very important for acting. It's okay to age, Anne Hathaway. It really is. I don't know. Maybe there are some weird people who don't think it is, but I think it's okay to age. And I love acting. Like, I love acting and I love watching great acting. And it actually makes me really, really sad that all of these incredible performers, that their face is frozen permanently, and that they can't do their jobs well, and therefore we're not served well. And so here you go. The patriarchy is winning again, because only the men are going to be able to express their emotions well, and they're going to be better actors than you. Are you going to let them win, Anne Hathaway? Don't get Botox next time. Skip your next appointment. Let us see the disappointment in your eyebrows. All right. That's all I got time for today. I will be back here on Friday.

We are living at such an exciting time. Everything is changing, and strange times create strange bedfellows. More and more, I find myself sitting down and having actual conversations with people who even just 5 years ago would have never thought to talk to me or me talk to them in a million years. But things have changed in a good way, and people on the right, people on the left, and the people somewhere in between, or nowhere at all, are starting to agree, hey, we have problems, and we have to stop this political division before it destroys us completely. Christmas is coming up, and you'll probably be getting together here soon with a family member who voted differently than you. Can you bring that back together? That old friend that you had? Can they believe that you're not a fascist or a communist? How do we maintain the vision of E Pluribus Unum? How can we come back together? I think we can. To test my theory, I am joined today by a prominent political commentator from the left side of the aisle. Welcome, host and producer of the globally popular online news show, The Young Turks, Anna Kasparian.

0: I'm doing well. Thank you. How are you?
1: Very good.
0: Thank you.
1: So for people who might not know who you are, how would you describe who you were?
0: Mm-hmm.
1: Because you've had some transition on some things. Who you were, how you would self-identify yourself over the last 10 years.
0: Well, I would say that I was firmly identifying myself as a Democrat. I think that if you look at my policy prescriptions, for the most part, I'm still pretty much left-wing. There are some social issues.
1: Hold
0: that
1: on. Definition of left-wing to you. Is that Democrat or left-wing? What does that mean?
0: Well, left-wing in regard to, you know, I would say like one of my grounding political values is that workers should have better pay, better working conditions, a seat at the table. Unionized labor, I think, is incredibly important, which, you know, it's something that's been decimated in recent decades in this country. But that's like my number one interest in politics. And that's not really something that has really been favored by the Republican Party, traditionally speaking.
1: Mm-hmm.
0: And historically, unionized labor was something that the Democratic Party looked out for. And I don't really see that as the case anymore when it comes to the mainstream Democrats. They're certainly more corporate now.
1: Yeah.
0: They're certainly captured by their corporate donors. Mm-hmm. I think that the way that this last election went down really does show you the kind of political strategist rot that exists, the corruption that exists, and there's real tension now between the voters who want very specific policy prescriptions in order to deal with the rising inequalities that we have in this country when it comes to wealth and income.
1: Sure.
0: And then you have the Democratic Party, which is heavily funded by corporate interests and moneyed interests. And what those donors want severely conflicts with what the base of Democratic voters want. And so this has been a growing issue with the Democratic Party. And what I see as, you know, their campaign call is more and more culture war stuff. And it gets more and more extreme every election cycle. And I think that they're pushing more and more people away by sticking to the corporate politics while also getting more and more maximalist when it comes to some of the culture war type issues.
1: So as I look, because it is so hard, what you do, what I do, there's so many words that come out of us every single day and then out of context or not worded, you know, exactly right. The way I look at the Democratic Party or the left is that there is the machine that is in bed now with big business.
0: Mm-hmm.
1: And that's just the crony capitalism, just the vomitous kind of corruption that we all hate in either party, any party.
0: Right.
1: Then there's the average Democrat who might disagree on taxes or whatever, but they believe in the Constitution and they believe in the Bill of Rights and everything else. And I think that has been the majority of people.
0: Absolutely.
1: And then there's this crazy left wing Marxist, you know, destroy it all kind of group. And that, I don't even know, maybe 8%, 10% is that. And it's the middle people who have been either lied to so effectively by so many people, mainly mainstream media. But we're at the beginning in the Democratic Party, possibly, of those people waking up and going, I don't like either end of this spectrum.
0: Yeah, I take a little bit of issue with the use of Marxist in this context, because honestly, I think that there's maybe a total of like five actual Marxists in this country. In reality, we're talking about individuals whose politics is mostly based on, you know, some fringe issue or some cultural issue that they have. It's not just that they care about that issue. It's that they've taken that issue and they've made it part of their identity, the core of who they are.
1: Mm-hmm.
0: And it's almost like what you would expect from religious zealots. You know, and so there's a fundamentalism involved in the way that they treat these issues, and there's no room to negotiate. There's no room to maybe consider the thoughts and concerns of other individuals. And so as they become more and more kind of like authoritarian in what they demand, they are pushing people away. And there are some issues in which the rights of one group might actually end up conflicting with the rights of another group, depending on what type of legislation you're pursuing. And so, of course, this has come up with the trans issue. And I've always been supportive of the transgender community. But when the rights of transgender people, particularly transgender women, start to cause some tension with the rights and freedoms of women or the perceived safety of women, well, let's have a conversation and avoid assuming the worst of the people who want to have that conversation, right? Because I think that in a country like America, where you have so many different people with so many different backgrounds, beliefs, people of faith, the only way this works is if we respect each other and actually engage in these conversations in good faith. And I felt that the left was able to do that back in the day. And I don't know what happened, but we've moved further and further away from being able to have those conversations in good faith without assuming malice toward individuals who have a slight difference of opinion.
1: So, I mean, let me just ask you first. You believe in the Bill of Rights?
0: Of course, yes.
1: All of them?
0: I love this country.
1: Yeah, I know.
0: I love the idea of this country.
1: Right. I'm not questioning. I just want to note, do you believe in the Bill of Rights as written?
0: Mm-hmm.
1: Okay. That used to be our unum. We could all come together and disagree and live different lifestyles as long as I'm not taking away your rights. You're not taking away my rights. I have a right to disagree with you. We can have conversations about anything. And walk away and go, see you tomorrow, Bill. Mm-hmm. You know what I mean?
0: Mm-hmm.
1: That's what's happened to us. There's been this erosion of education of how important the Bill of Rights is. We're looking now at a population, especially a younger population, that thinks that there's limits on speech.
0: Right.
1: There's not limit.
0: There are some limits, right?
1: What are they?
0: The typical example is you can't yell fire in a crowded movie theater.
1: Not true. That was actually written by the Supreme Court to prove against that.
0: Really?
1: Yeah, it was not.
0: But you can't incite violence.
1: Yes,
0: You can't engage in defamation.
1: You can't say things that directly incite violence or panic. It's very clear when, you know, we're going to go kill them and we're going to kill them now. That's the end of freedom of speech.
0: Right.
1: But without freedom of speech, where we can't say, I'm sorry, I respect this person. You know, I love this person. They can live their life. But if I'm taking them to the hospital, I am telling the doctor that's a man, not a woman.
0: Mm.
1: Now, they can call themselves whatever. I could even be cool, totally cool with it, but we have to be able to have a civil, non-hateful conversation about truth.
0: I mean, I agree with you on that. And, you know, the argument, and I think this is a decent argument that you'll hear from those who are more restrictive in or wanting more restrictions on speech is, well, we want better terms of service when it comes to, you know, private companies, but free speech only has to do with the government. And if the government isn't violating your free speech, then why are we complaining about, you know,
1: that's not a problem if the government's not in bed with all of the business.
0: Mm-hmm.
1: You know what I mean?
0: Interesting. What do you mean by that?
1: Republicans used to be the big business people.
0: Right.
1: Okay?
0: Yeah.
1: And
0: I think they still are to a large extent.
1: I think remember we talked about those, the three with Republicans. There's that machinery Republican. They're all in bed still. They're all in bed. That section, I hope, comes to an end, but they'll always be those people. So I agree with you on that.
0: Mm-hmm.
1: It was when you're in bed, especially now, I don't know how you define fascism, but fascism, the technical definition of fascism is a public-private partnership with the government and private industry. Communism doesn't let you have private. ownership. Fascism says, no, you can have private industry, but you're going to do it our way. And we'll let you have the company. Mm-hmm. And if you don't want to do it our way, we'll destroy you, you know, take it away from you or whatever. We've been headed that way for 100+ years. Both sides have been doing it. Right now, the public-private partnership where the government says, we can't do this, but you can. That's fascism. That's wildly dangerous. And both sides have a propensity to do that because they both like power and both like control and money. But because of social media and Google and everything else, we are in a situation to where who's controlling whom? Which one is more afraid of the other, the government or Google? Who's afraid of who? You know what I mean? Who has more power?
0: Well, I would say right now it feels as though the corporations have more power.
1: I agree with you.
0: Especially considering the fact that, you know, corporate interests fund politicians on both sides of the political aisle. And so they're completely captured by corporate interests.
1: Correct.
0: And I think that that has happened to the detriment of the American people, regardless of whether they vote Democrat or Republican. And so what I see as a bigger problem when it comes to this speech question and how it's impacting private companies is that private companies are increasingly catering to niche audiences or one side of the political spectrum over the other. And unfortunately, and I understand this because I think I was also kind of in that bubble of seeking content or information that only validated what I already believed because it's comfortable. And I totally understand why people do that. I used to do that myself. I didn't do it consciously. It was like a thing that I think I was just doing because it's like, I trust this source because this source is reporting accurately. But it turns out, no, I actually trust that source because that source is telling me what I want to hear.
1: Correct.
0: And so this is a huge problem because the divisions in the country and the inability...
1: Excuse me.
0: Because the divisions in the country and the inability to have conversations with people you disagree with, I think is a product of the bubbles that we live in, right? The media bubbles we live in. And I don't know how to fix that. I mean, one way that I've tried is by providing counter narratives and a different point of view or playing devil's advocate on TYT. Or more importantly, if I've changed my mind, I want to be as honest with my audience as possible.
1: You have to.
0: And living in Los Angeles, living in California, which is completely controlled by the Democratic Party, it has allowed me to see some of the flaws in the policies that the Democratic Party is pushing for on a more national scale. And I don't want that to happen if I've experienced some of these policies and they have not worked out so well. But what's interesting is the resistance to any of that critique that you'll see from, you know, not everyone in the audience, not even the majority of the audience, but there's always that very loud minority of people who demand that you only tell them what they want to hear.
1: I know.
0: And validate what they already believe.
1: Or you're a traitor.
0: Or you're a traitor, exactly. Yeah. Or a grifter.
1: I think, you know, one of the things, I love that one.
0: Yeah.
1: I was against Trump in 2016, very vocal about it.
0: I remember.
1: And I was a traitor and a grifter. I was just trying to make money. And then he did some things that I said he'll never do. And I agreed with the policies. And I had said, if I'm wrong, I'll admit it. I did. And I was a grifter and a traitor again. I mean, it's just, there's no, there's no way to win.
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1: That there's been a sea change. We're at the very beginning of it, but you know, it's strange. I was just talking to Donald Trump. I was doing a fundraiser at Mar-a-Lago a couple of days ago, and I said, I think like we're like the cool kids now. I've never been at the cool kids stable.
0: This is wild. I'm going to pause on saying the cool kids.
1: No.
0: I will say this.
1: We've never been near the cool kids. We're in the hallway of the cool kids table. You know what I mean? I know that. Yeah. But we've never, and he said, YMCA. How is YMCA suddenly cool?
0: It's not just about that. You know, Trump is, and the audience hates when I say this, but it's just demonstrably true. He's funny. He's an entertainer. I mean, he was an entertainer before, you know, he was a politician, that's for sure.
1: That's what also causes trouble for him.
0: It certainly does. Yeah. But, you know, I think the reason why you're feeling how you're feeling about the perception of the Republican Party now versus, you know, the Bush era.
1: Hang on just a second. Yeah. I don't want to say Republican Party because that's not cool. That'll never be cool. There's this new coalition of Trump, Tulsi Gabbard, RFK, Elon Musk, people that are coming from all different points of view. It's the way America that I grew up in, it's the way America was. We disagree on a lot, but we have one central vision, and that is, in this case, end this corruption, end this nonsense.
0: Yes, yes.
1: Right?
0: Yeah, no, that's a great way of putting it. And, you know, the CEO and my co-host, Cenk Uygur of the Young Turks, he is really trying to bring like a populist coalition of people together, you know, and individuals, basically Americans who see the rot in our political system thanks to the corruption. And so it's been his top issue ever since I've met him. And so he's been trying to get money out of politics. So these politicians actually represent what the people want as opposed to what a small group of corporate executives want. And I think that's really the key in fixing what's broken in our political system. The other thing is, I mean, look, members of Congress really should see themselves as public servants as opposed to individuals who are elected into office just to enrich themselves.
1: All of them should be.
0: So we have to ban their ability to trade individual stocks. I mean, this is madness that they're able to do this.
1: Ban the trading of stocks. Do not allow them to go into any business that they had any regulation or anything
0: exactly
1: for at least 10 years.

0: day. I can tell you everything about that moment because it was like, holy mother, I'm wrong. And time stopped and you remember it.
1: Right, right.
0: If you're sincere.
1: I don't think that's necessarily true. I think for some people, change comes slowly, and especially if your career and your life depends on a particular identity, a particular outward identity, you're going to resist internal change. And you're going to resist and resist and resist until you can't resist anymore. That's
0: okay,
1: what I
0: right.
1: feel
0: so
1: happened
0: wait, wait.
1: With me.
0: Okay, so wait. So then what was that? I think we might be saying similar things, because it's not, you know, the heavens didn't open up.
1: Right.
0: You all of a sudden go, I can't do this. I can't say this anymore. So was there a time? Yes, it happened slowly, but was there a moment that changed you and said, I can't do this anymore? I can't do it anymore.
1: I mean, I would say the phrase I can't do it anymore for me applies to a handful of policy issues that the Democratic Party has been championing that I don't agree with
0: anymore. So there's no personal, there was no personal event or anything that happened in your life to where you went,
1: I mean, I was sexually assaulted by a homeless guy, right?
0: Oh, okay, okay.
1: Yeah, I was sexually assaulted by a homeless guy in Los Angeles okay. in my neighborhood as I was walking my dog.
0: Oh my gosh.
1: And it was awful. I mean, I've talked about it multiple times. And look, I don't want to put myself in this position of being like this victim who's looking for empathy, but it is the moment where something very scary happened to me. And it wasn't just that had happened to me. It was the reaction I received from a faction of the left, okay? The social justice left, if you want to call it that.
0: Okay.
1: Who think that, you know, in some cases, the criminals are actually the victims, and the victims are the criminals. Like, it's insane. And I don't know how big this faction is, but they're loud enough to push me away completely. And so it wasn't that had happened to me. It was the reaction of the left and how they were far more concerned with me talking about it because they felt that was stigmatizing the homeless community. I have never gone out of my way to say negative things about homeless people. I mean, people who are living out on the streets are, in a lot of cases, victims who need help, right?
0: Yes.
1: But I was victimized by a guy that was strung out on something, could have been meth. You know, he was jerking around as he was walking toward me with his buddy. And
0: gosh, I'm so sorry. I didn't.
1: Yeah, it's okay. It's okay. But it took a while for me to get over that because I still have to walk my dog. And so multiple times a day, I literally have to think about that incident. And so I thought maybe it would help to talk about it. And then when I did talk about it, I totally regretted it because I was shocked at the way people reacted to me. But what that moment taught me was some of the characteristics of the quote unquote left that I thought were good, right? Like the kindness, the open-mindedness, the, you know, willingness to go out of your way to look out for people who need help, like that kind of stuff. There's a portion of the left that has shed those characteristics. They've taken on a more nihilistic approach to things. And they don't even believe in reforms. They just believe that everything about every political system, every program we have, every institution we have is just worthless and we need to burn it all down. Okay. So that nihilistic nature, I think, leads to a lot of really bad ideas and terrible behavior online. And that's pushing people out, pushing people away. And like, I mean, you look at places like Los Angeles, for instance, right? Or Cook County, which is where Chicago is. I paid very close attention to Cook County and what the election results were going to be in Cook County because you have an influx of migrants going to Chicago, right? You have a lot of anger among the black community in Chicago because they've been nickel and dimed by their local government.
0: It's crazy.
1: And at the same time, their mayor, Brandon Johnson, is doling out the cash for migrants and justifying it. And so they're angry.
0: That.
1: And so I'm watching all of this happen and I'm just like, Democrats need to wake up because more and more voters feel like they're being abandoned by the Democratic Party, economically speaking. And everyone got mad at me. Everyone's like, oh, you're anti-immigrant. I'm not anti-immigrant.

0: I'm not anti-immigrant.
1: Immigrants built this country.
0: Yes, my parents are immigrants.
1: Yes.
0: Okay, I am not anti-immigrant. But I do have a problem with the Biden administration neglecting the border, pretending like there wasn't a migrant crisis at all, allowing these municipalities to be inundated with migrants without any federal resources to deal with the problem. And what? We're going to pretend like that's not going to cause electoral harm? Of course it is. So when you look at places like LA, there was an 11-point swing toward the Republican Party. Kamala Harris still won, you know, LA County, but 11% toward Republicans? That's crazy in Los Angeles.
1: You know, my problem with the policy there, again, look, I could be friends and debate and whatever with anyone. If it's honest, Thomas Jefferson said, question with boldness even the very existence of God, for if there be a God, he must surely rather honest questioning over blindfolded fear. Mm. Honest questioning means if I ask you a question and you present me with an answer and I'm like, I'm open to changing. Mm-hmm. You know what I mean? We don't have honest questioning. We now have got you questioning. We have cancel you questioning. And beyond that, we have this system that props up lies and a government that is willing to engage in lies. If you wanted to bring people in and open the borders the way you did and then move people with our tax dollars on airplanes two cities where you're changing everything in that city. 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
1: Part of the problem was they were saying it's not happening. Well, yes, it is, and you're doing it behind our back in the middle of the night.
0: Well, it's interesting because, and look, I can definitely be honest about my own flaws and my own mistakes, because I bought the mainstream media narrative that there wasn't a migrant crisis.
1: Really?
0: And yeah, I did believe it. Wow. I believe, because look, I was an idiot, because I mean, who do you trust in today's media landscape?
1: I know.
0: Right? There's a lot of liars out there.
1: Yeah,
0: and
1: I know.
0: When it comes to mainstream media, the fact of the matter is they do play defense more and more for the Democratic Party. And that's an issue, because there was a time when that didn't happen. And so I still believed in their good faith reporting, mm-hmm. even though it turns out, you know, a lot of these reports would omit really important details about what's really going on. And so it wasn't until Texas Governor Greg Abbott started busing or sending migrants to blue cities where that woke me up. That woke a lot of people up. And suddenly,
1: why?
0: America realizes, oh, there is a migrant crisis.
1: Why did that wake you up?
0: Well, because all of a sudden you're seeing migrants sleeping on the floor in the police department in Chicago, mm-hmm. because they don't have shelter for these people,
1: mm-hmm.
0: right? You're seeing, you know, these, I love watching streams of city council meetings, because that's how you understand what's really going on
1: yeah.
0: in these cities, right?
1: Mm-hmm.
0: These are real people who live there, mm-hmm. and they get their opportunity to speak.
1: Chicago's been an amazing thing to watch.
0: Wild.
1: Yeah.
0: I mean, I watch every city council meeting
1: yeah.
0: from Chicago, because it's
1: crazy.
0: Incredible.
1: Yeah.
0: And for me, rather than relying on mainstream media reporting, or anyone's reporting, to be quite honest with you, what I'll do is I'll go out of my way and I'll watch, you know, the entirety of a government function, local government function.
1: Mm-hmm.
0: I talk to real people and I get a sense of where hearts and minds really are. And so on election night, I wasn't surprised at all. I knew it was coming. I totally knew it was coming. I knew that Cook County was going to swing, I think it's about 8 percentage points, toward Republicans. I knew LA County. And this is what I was surprised about. I did not expect Donald Trump to flip 10 counties in California from blue to red. But I guess I shouldn't have been surprised about that either. Because when you look at the conditions that people are living in a Democrat-controlled state, well, yeah, you can understand why people are turning their backs on the Democratic Party. You can understand why people are frustrated at the corruption, at the loss of $24 billion that was allocated to help the homeless, when homelessness only exploded during mm-hmm. that time, and that money is now unaccounted for. It was funneled to nonprofits whose executives get paid minimum $200,000, $250,000 a year, and they have multiple executives who are making mm-hmm. at least that or more. And you just see the waste, and you see the real grift. And so for people out there who are concerned about the grifters, take a good hard look at the systemic grifting that's happening right now. It's disgusting.
1: It is, again, I think, the problem with a public-private partnership.
0: 100%, yes.
1: Stop it. These NGOs, let them raise their own money. Let them, if they're doing good, they will prosper. You know, people
0: Agreed.
1: Will find them. The government just funneling millions of dollars. It's a money laundering. Ukraine, I don't know where you stand in Ukraine, but good God, man, that is a money laundering system, and millions are being affected. And hundreds of thousands are in a meat grinder right now. For what?
0: I mean, look, I think that the UK and the US made a big mistake in discouraging Volodymyr Zelensky from continuing or engaging in peace negotiations early on in that war.
1: Yeah.
0: So that's the strongest opinion I have about what has transpired in Ukraine. You know, my heart goes out to the Ukrainians. They're trying to defend themselves. You know, they were invaded wrongfully, obviously. But I feel that the way the United States has carried out its foreign policy, certainly, you know, starting in the Bush years, and it's only gotten worse from that, it's not really benefiting anybody. And it's certainly not benefiting the American people, which is another reason why I think you're noticing a bit of a shift or a realignment when it comes to our political parties. And
1: look, it's bizarre.
0: Trump came in and he just kind of like messed everything up in the Republican Party. And it's really weird to find myself in this place where you hear Republican voters take on this anti-war, you know, identity.
1: See,
0: and Democratic voters take on a more pro-war, like neoconservative type flavor.
1: The Kamala speech at the convention on, it was like, what?
0: Yeah.
1: Are you Dick Cheney? What is that?
0: It was bizarre. Cheney, but she was honored by his endorsement.
1: Oh, I know.
0: Which disgusted me,
1: But I think there's something to be said that I think with conservatives, the definition of conservative, what I believe is the right definition, is we look at things that are happening.
0: Mm-hmm.
1: What's working? Save that. Get that part out of here because it's corruption. It's corrupt. It's garbage. It's old think, whatever. And progressive should be, we're more anxious to move forward. Let's go. The two of those things together is what provides the balance, you know?
0: Totally. You need that tension.
1: You need that. It's important. It's an eagle. Can't fly with just one wing. When you look at what has happened to the conservatives, I started changing 2006.
0: Mm.
1: I mean, I was all for the war. I was all for
0: that.
1: Iraq. Yeah, I was all for it because I believed that we could change things. I was dumb enough to believe that you can hand people freedom and they want it, or it will just work. It barely works here. You know what I mean? You have to earn it. You have to want it. And I was also naive enough to think that we were the good guys.
0: That's a great point. I mean, look at Iran. I mean, we orchestrated a coup in Iran, which is part of the reason why, you know, you have this theocratic, you know, situation that we're now fighting against.
1: Right.
0: Doing regime change is not a good idea.
1: Not a good idea.
0: The U.S. should be in the business of engaging in regime change wars, period.
1: George, I don't know if you've read his farewell address.
0: Mm-hmm.
1: Okay. If we would just do that, we would have been fine. But the State Department for decades has been on this path of we're going to control everything. If you're a country that says we don't torture, but we'll ghost plane you to some place that will torture, you're a monster.
0: 100%.
1: You're a monster.
0: 100%. I can't believe I'm hearing you say this stuff.
1: I've said this for years. I've said it for years. Yeah.
0: Wow, that's awesome.
1: But you have to be consistent with your principles. And I think there's a lot of conservatives, and I'm so happy to see that now there are some Democrats that are doing the same thing. Like, I was for big food. I was for big pharma. And then I saw it.
0: Mm-hmm.
1: And I feel like saying to Democrats, guys, you were right. Now, why have you abandoned that position? Because we would agree. We could get so much done.
0: Can I ask you something? I'm genuinely curious what you think about this, because I started to really sour on Biden when, in my opinion, he was pretending to fight for his agenda. And part of his agenda was to allow for our Medicare system to just simply negotiate drug prices with pharmaceutical companies. Believe it or not, and this is the most anti-capitalist thing imaginable, mm-hmm. right? Because capitalism, you're supposed to have competition. You're supposed to welcome yes. negotiation.
7: Yes.
0: Our Medicare system not allowed to negotiate drug prices. So he was pursuing a provision in his Build Back Better plan that would allow for the negotiations to happen. Well, then they whittled it down to 10 pharmaceutical drugs. Oh, what can we do? You know, this is the thing. The Democrats like to play good cop, bad cop. Mm-hmm. So you'll have the majority of the Democratic Party, in the Senate in particular, pretend like they're all on board with Biden's agenda and the idea of mm-hmm. having Medicare negotiate drug prices.
1: We have the same problem in the Republican Party, by the way.
0: And then you'll always have the bad cops who are willing to raise their hands and basically torpedo that provision. And that's essentially what happened with Senators Joe Manchin and Kyrsten Sinema. But don't make the mistake of thinking they were the only ones, because sitting on the bleachers waiting were other corporate Democrats who would step in if they needed to prevent the passage of that provision. And so I love watching Democrats celebrate themselves, because now Medicare can negotiate the drug prices of 10 drugs. And sure, that's better than nothing. But I mean, I'm not going to give you a reward for whittling down a policy that made sense. That would have saved taxpayers in this country a lot of money.
1: I think we could come to agreement on this easily.
0: Mm-hmm.
1: That's why I'm so excited about RFK. Get them out of government.
0: Mm-hmm.
1: Get them out. I don't want them anywhere around. I want our government to have that limited work of just, who do you run to if the police are in part of it? You can't.
0: Mm-hmm.
1: You can't run to the press and say, hey, look, because the press no longer is protecting the little guy. They're protecting the pharmaceutical company or the government, which is the same.
0: The press was doing positive PR for the Democrats on this issue. As the Democrats essentially destroyed their own agenda. Okay, like, it was ridiculous. So I just, if you're going to run to the press to get accurate information about what's going on, I mean,
1: What I'm saying, though, on that is there is no good cop.
0: Mm-hmm.
1: We are a system of checks and balances. Congress and the Senate, they're all backroom deals. I talk to congressmen and senators who say, what the hell am I even doing here? We don't debate anything. We don't talk about anything. They come out and say, here it is. You have 10 minutes to read it and vote, and you're voting this way. There's no checks and balance. The administration, does the president work for all of these administrators? Or do the administrators work for the elected guy?
0: Mm-hmm.
1: You know, it's all out of control. And the one that was supposed to watch is the media. And the media, and now with big tech, they're all part of that system. We have to find a way to go back to the... I really feel like if we could... Have you tried turning it off and turning it back on again?
0: Mm-hmm.
1: And reset it to its factory settings? Mm-hmm. You know what I mean? There are things that we need that we can't cut. There are things that we've got. But we have got to, it's rotted from the inside on both sides.
0: Mm-hmm.
1: We have to, I don't want to, the American idea is right. It's great. It's to create a more perfect nation, meaning we're never going to be perfect. And the mission statement in the Declaration of Independence, there's nothing more inspiring from any country in the history of the world than that. I want to try to create that, knowing we'll never get there, but we can make progress towards it.
0: Mm-hmm.
1: So we can't jettison everything, but we have got to go in with... I don't even know if you can do it with surgical knives anymore, because it's so big and out of control. Just start chopping down some of the, reshaping the tree.
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0: A lot of attention focused on, you know, DOGE, right? Mm-hmm. The Department of Government Efficiency, mm-hmm. and what they're going to focus their energies on. You know, I'm cautiously optimistic, mostly because of the fact that a lot of the conversation is focused on the Pentagon, and there's agreement on both sides of the political aisle that there needs to be a serious accounting for all of the resources that are being squandered on the Pentagon.
1: But right? That also has to happen in things that you're going to like. I mean, I believe the Pentagon is completely out of control.
0: Yeah, I mean, they haven't been able to pass a single audit. Right. Yeah. I mean, it's crazy.
1: It's crazy.
0: Yeah.
1: So I completely agree with that. But I believe defense is very important. We'll, you know, we can go back and forth. But there's also stuff on the other side. We have squandered trillions of dollars. We don't even... How do we have a government that says, geez, where did we put that $2 trillion? How does that happen?
0: Yeah, it's crazy. It is. I mean, I agree with you. I think that even when it comes to... Look, I agree with programs that are meant to help the homeless. Mm-hmm. I totally am. So that's the type of policies. If they're effective, but there's a lot of waste because the way that those policies are being implemented in places like California isn't really meant to help the homeless. Mm-hmm. It's about funneling taxpayer money to nonprofits.
1: Yes.
0: That's what it's about. Mm-hmm. And so when we talk about waste, I'm open-minded about taking a look at these government agencies and really questioning whether these massive bureaucracies make sense, right? Whether the money is well spent on various programs. You know, let's do a little bit of testing to see if these policies or these programs are even effective in carrying out what their objective is.
1: See, this is why I think the 10th Amendment is so important. It creates 50 laboratories. You want universal health care, Massachusetts? Have it. Do it. Vote for it. You want it in California? Have it. Do it. If it works, we'll do it. If it doesn't work, you can't just say, oh, we need bailout from the federal government. Why should I pay for something that doesn't work? You know what I mean? And if there's 50 laboratories, somebody's going to come up with something better. You know what I mean? But we have all of this federal regulation to stop people from trying things that might work, you know?
0: So are you consistent on that issue, though, on the idea of states' rights and allowing for the federal government to just kind of take a step back?
1: It seems like a setup question.
0: No, it's not a gotcha or anything. But mostly because in conversations with Republicans or with conservatives or anyone on the right, they tend to have this idea of states' rights when it comes to economic policies or things like healthcare, as you mentioned. But then it comes to some of the more conservative social issues where they do want the federal government to be involved and have a standard. Like, for instance, you know, there's a small but loud group of people who are on, you know, Trump's case about not wanting to pursue a federal ban on abortion.
1: Right.
0: I'm curious what your thoughts are.
1: Federal government has nothing to do with it. The Supreme Court has ruled with it. I don't think you can legislate morality. I think the problem with the abortion case is on the right side. Forget about the baby for a second. Mom. Why is she in that? She is most likely not in it in this situation because she's like, I want to shout my abortion.
0: Right.
1: They're in trouble. Something has happened. Something has failed. They have no framework around them to help them. We cannot just say to that person, no, because they'll go someplace else.
0: True.
1: We have to care about the baby and the mother and help fix what's broken. When somebody is using abortion for birth control, I don't even understand your moral sense, but I understand 80%, I bet, of people who are having an abortion. There's no law that will fix that. None. We have to find the way by working reasonably with each other. You know, I went to GLAAD and met with GLAAD this years ago when Iran was throwing gays off of the rooftop. I've always been for gay marriage. I'm more libertarian. I don't care. Marry who you want. Don't tell me and my church what I have to do, and I'm not going to tell you what you have to do. And I went to GLAAD, and I said, look, we could argue all day long about wedding cakes. They're throwing people off the roofs because they're gay. This will be wildly unpopular with my audience, and it will be wildly unpopular with your audience. But why don't we come together and say, we disagree on a whole bunch of stuff, but this we agree on. Life has meaning. Okay? They wouldn't do it.
0: Interesting. Okay.
1: And until we have the guts to stand up and say, look, this is going to be unpopular on my side. It's going to be unpopular on your side. But we're both reasonable. Laws, when it's oppressive, when they're just forced on you, it feels oppressive. We have to change the hearts and minds. And the only way we're going to do that is by talking to each other
0: 100%.
1: And actually looking at the problem, not just saying, oh, it's the homeless. That means, my father used to say, I'd say, you know, Dad, I want to talk to you about God. Okay, we cannot talk about God. What do you mean? Let's call him first cause, because God means something different to you than it does me. First cause, we don't have any images in our head. So we start from there. When we say, we want to talk about abortion, it means something to you, means something to me, that's deeply seated in us.
0: True.
1: We have to find our way to the compassionate core of the human experience.
0: How do we get there? Like, what is your suggestion?
1: This? I have for so long waited for a fair interview on my side from somebody who doesn't agree with me. I can get fair interviews. I can get bad interviews from people who agree with me. And I don't mind somebody reporting something and me going, well, I don't think that's exactly true, but I can see how you got there. There's no such thing as it's all a setup. All of it is a setup.
0: Yep.

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4: Unless they're a fact. Facts are true. But thoughts, they're made up.
5: Music is different than the spoken word or painting or anything else. Mm. It's just different. It speaks right directly to the soul.
4: So if you're making up that you're ugly and you're making up that you're beautiful, choose the one that moves you forward, then hinders you.
5: This is the best gym encounter of all time.
4: I know. I was seriously spiritually swole after that.
5: Ready? I've done interviews and met people that are like my biggest heroes in music, Elton John, Billy Joel, B.B. King. And I swore I'm not going to meet people I really, really like anymore because sometimes, like B.B. King.
4: Does it ruin the magic?
5: Yeah. B.B. King hit on my wife.
4: No.
5: I was like, no, B.B., no. Didn't really pay attention to me. He was just like, come on over here and sit on B.B.'s lap. And we've spent a couple of hours together, and we're wonderful. You're
4: Thanks.
5: Really wonderful.
4: I appreciate it. Likewise.
5: I discovered you 8 months ago.
4: That long ago, really?
5: Yeah, maybe.
4: Yeah.
5: 6 months. Well, I don't know. Whatever.
4: Time goes by fast.
5: Yeah. And I saw you because you were someplace and you were just riffing on the Hammond B3 and you were singing Gotta Have Faith.
4: Oh, yeah.
5: And you didn't sing the whole song. And I saw that and I was like, oh my gosh, who is this person? And I listened to you. And when I got there and started going through music, the first thing I heard, I don't remember what it was, but I thought, oh, she sounds like Adele. Then I listened to the next song and I went, no, she sounds like Billie Eilish. And then I heard the next song and I thought, she's positively Ella Fitzgerald. And I have found that whenever you can't put somebody in a box, that's when you have real unique talent.
4: Oh, well, thanks.
5: Tell me your story. First of all, could play play Breathe.
4: The whole song.
5: If you want to. I've got the time.
4: Of course. We'll start with a banger.
5: Yeah.
4: First of all, thank you for saying that because, you know, it was interesting when I was putting together the album, was listening to all of them, trying to come up with the order. And I was like, I had written them pretty much in the within 1 year of it. But when I was producing them, I produced them with about three different producers. And I felt like it all just kind of sounded different. Like one was very much gospel inspired, and one was more poppy. One was clearly more jazzy. And but I think I settled more on like, oh, it's okay for it to be diverse. It's more like a bouquet,
5: yeah,
4: you know, because you don't want just something.
5: Personally,
4: I don't care for a bouquet of just roses. I like lots of wildflowers.
5: Yeah.
4: So I appreciate it. And I feel like, you know, people, music has kind of changed in that it can be more than one thing, and that's kind of where we landed with Jesus and Jazz, that it's not just one thing. So this is, per your request, Breathe

so the big guys will not breathe.

0: Where does that come from?
1: It's a conglomeration of a lot of things.
0: I mean, you look like you could be in ABBA.
1: You know what I mean? You know,
0: and then
1: that
0: comes out of you. It's amazing.
1: Well, thanks. Ironically, I don't breathe at all during that song. I find myself gasping. I'm like, but no.
0: I heard that. I don't think I've heard people try to sound like Ella Fitzgerald, but I don't think I've ever heard anybody naturally sound like Ella Fitzgerald. There's parts of that that sound positively. How much of a role did she play in your life?
1: Extremely central to so much of my musicality now, even if what I do isn't strictly jazz, though it is like almost this closeted part of me that I don't get to do as often as I would like. But I went through a really heavy phase in high school of just listening to Ella Fitzgerald and Frank Sinatra like every day. And that it was kind of just my, she's my muse. So
0: can I ask you?
1: Yeah.
0: I heard that you are doing a tribute to Ella at the Ella Fitzgerald Theater?
1: Yes. Yes.
0: What is that like to be asked?
1: I don't know if I fully digested it. It's like some girls, they wait and they plan and they've got Pinterest boards for their wedding.
0: Right.
1: And that is just like the peak of their existence. But this, when Tom, my manager, told me about it, I was like, Tom, whoa, you're being way too nonchalant about this. This is like the peak of, this is the best thing I'm ever going to be asked to do, because Ella Fitzgerald's everything to me. So, I'm just so excited. And she, like, to give some background of my ear training, and it's Ella Fitzgerald largely, but before that it was Gershwin and Debussy and Chopin and all of these classical, not that I played, but I have four older brothers, and the one that's just older than me, it was probably the one that I was listening to practice the most. And he would get up at 5 a.m. and practice every single... He was just very, very dedicated. And he would practice these passages for these very long and difficult, complicated songs over and over and over again. And it would annoy him so bad, but I knew what came next. So I could sing these like complicated Rhapsody in Blue, note for note, obviously not every note, because there's a lot of fingers going on, but I would sing them, and he would hate it because I would sing what was coming next, but he just needed to practice slowly. And I realized when I was thinking back on this just the other week, that when he was doing that, we were all at home together, and I was like, Adam, I think that is why I am, like, why I attached myself to jazz and learning scat, because what makes me so excited about the Ella Fitzgerald thing is I'm so obsessed and love her so much that I learned note for note a 7-minute scat solo that she did live in Berlin in 1960 from How High the Moon. Like, I knew it note for note. And sometimes I'm like, how did I do that? And I'm like, oh, it's because I've been doing that since I was little, you know? And so that's like, I'm very, you know, no pressure on myself to do, you know, 7 minutes note for note, but I'm like, oh,
0: is that what you're going to do?
1: That's my time to shine.
0: Wow.
1: I'm really excited about it, because I'm like, this is, you know, some people work for, I'm only 25, but I'm excited for that one for sure.
0: You sound like you are 50 musically. I really do.
1: Thank you.
0: I mean, it's interesting you say your brothers played classical, because I don't remember what song I was listening to that day. And it was on I heard it on your acoustic album, but I felt that like there was hints of classical, and I thought,
1: for sure,
0: no, she's Nina Simone.
1: Because I keep on getting more and more.
0: The chords and some of the ways you play the piano, it's just not typical.
1: Oh, well, part of that could be because I quit piano very early on, so I kind of have to fudge the rest of it, but
0: How much classical training do you have?
1: Vocally, 9 weeks, and I'll tell you the story there.
0: Nine weeks?
1: Yeah, there wasn't much to learn there, but I mean, no, not meaning that there wasn't much for me to learn, but there wasn't much that I could learn in those 9 weeks before.
0: Right.
1: So my vocal I know, it's a big story.
0: Okay, why only 9 weeks?
1: Well, I'll tell you. So, and this kind of goes into me writing music for the first time. So grew up in a very musical family, obviously. My brother, who's the second oldest, taught me how to read chords. And I think once I read chords, I kind of quit on piano. But I did take piano growing up, and I could read music, but I've since, my skills are lacking in that department. So I read chords and I started to find songs that I really loved and learn them and then
0: play by ear.
1: Yeah, yeah, definitely play by ear and then just relying on chords. But so I was fortunate enough to get a scholarship to Northern Arizona University, their vocal program. And I don't know that I quite comprehended how opera that would be. And so it wasn't like my jam necessarily, but I was like, I was in it and I was excited for it, but it meant that I was singing like 6 hours a day between practices and choirs and ear training classes and diction classes. They all had some element of vocalization and singing and, or just talking or in my extracurriculars. So what ended up happening was 9 weeks into that first semester, I hemorrhaged my right vocal cord.
0: Holy cow.
1: Yes.
0: Wait, and did you
1: feel it?
0: No. Did you know this is what you were to do yet?
1: No.
0: Okay. So no. It wasn't like, oh my gosh, my whole life is over.
1: Well, yes, but it was a perfect segue. So at that time in my life, I felt pretty connected spiritually to like what God wants me to do, I will do. Mm-hmm. And what God's plan for me is I want to, you know, chase after that. And so I kind of had this like, if there's a perfect window of opportunity for me to do something that God wants, like I want to follow that. And so I had that kind of in the back of my head. And it was, I mean, you could call it by chance that my vocal coach was like, oh, the ENTs, they need mock patients to learn scoping throats. Will you go be a mock patient? And it just so happened that it was like just a few days prior to that I had lost my voice and I didn't realize that was the hemorrhage. And so I go in and wow. They're like, oh, it looks like you've hemorrhaged your vocal cords, but because we're just students, you should go get another opinion, but stop talking, stop singing. You'll probably need to drop out of college. So my immediate reaction was like, oh my gosh, this is horrible. I thought that God was leading me to
0: music.
1: College. And like, I got this scholarship. I was the first freshman to ever get into the jazz program there. And I felt like I was, you know, crushing it. But then immediately I get this like, this is my window of opportunity to do something better that I don't yet understand. I just got to have faith.
0: Good for you.
1: So that was like, I was like,
0: is that
1: okay.
0: Where that song comes from?
1: So a year later, I'm living in Sweden, pandemic starts. And I'm like, I felt I had been led there by God. And I was like, this is my thing that I'm going to do.
0: Because you're serving God and you're,
1: yeah.
0: Right?
1: And I was on it. I was doing a church mission at that time because I just kind of changed course. I was like, okay, I won't do college. So I decided to do a church mission. And 9 weeks into that, pandemic starts. And
0: oh my God.
1: I was like, well, I thought that God wanted me to do this. And I get that same like, well, this is the window of opportunity to do something better. I just got to have faith. And for the first time in my life, I'd never written a song, but I went over the piano.
0: Hang on just a second. I need to say this again because I heard this the other day after listening to you and really listening to you over mm-hmm. and over again. And then I find out you had never written a song until 5 years ago.
1: Yeah. Isn't that crazy?
0: That's nuts.
1: It is nuts.
0: That's nuts.
1: I kind of still don't believe it. Sometimes.
0: And you like didn't have a desire. You didn't want
1: no.
0: to, right?
1: No. I don't think that I had anything to write about up until that point. And, you know, when I was in, even now, wow. obviously, like Taylor Swift is huge. And like Taylor Swift was the writer.
0: Yeah.
1: And like, I was just like, I don't really have anything to write about that's going to be like, I never dated anyone. So I had no love stories or like
0: right.
1: breakups to write about. And I wasn't probably that deep or meta that like I wasn't writing anything. And I just kind of thought like it was cheesy and it was every girl's pipe dream to just like be a writer with their guitar. Mm-hmm. So I was like, whatever. And, but you know, I grew up listening to the greats like Stevie Wonder and Billy Joel. And there's a lot of storytelling in that.
0: Oh, yeah.
1: And my dad's a storyteller. And so I felt like
0: your dad did a famous animation movie.
1: Swan Princess.
0: Yeah, Swan Princess.
1: That he did.
0: Yeah.
1: He's got all of the you know, the
0: cells.
1: Like, yeah, the what they use to
0: oh,
1: work
0: the
1: on the
0: models.
1: Animation.
0: Yeah,
1: yeah. In his room. It's just so cool. And he was the voice of Derek in the third one.
0: Wow.
1: Yeah.
0: Wow.
1: So that's always fun. But my dad's a storyteller, and so I feel like I grew up, you know, telling lots of stories through different facets of my life. But
0: you're in, so you're in Sweden.
1: I'm in Sweden.
0: And now it's COVID.
1: And now it's
0: and
1: COVID.
0: And you're locked in, down.
1: And I'm like, well, what story do I have to tell? And it really just kind of came from my, I was like, well, we got to have faith. And so I felt like, oh, the way, because at that point, I didn't really know if I was going to be a singer. It still felt a little out of reach and maybe unrealistic. And I also just, you know, wanted at my core to be somebody that was there for other people, someone that people could relate to, someone like an angel to other people. Like, yeah. How can I help? And I felt like those two things slipped together in writing that first song. And I remember I was like, you know, I've always just kind of had a little like gospel choir in the back of my head, but I was like, gotta have faith. And I walk over the piano, faith in the Lord. And I was like, oh, and I just remember just being filled with so much joy at that point, and it just wrote itself. Oh, sorry.
0: That I'll tell you, that is when I saw you playing the Hammond B3.
1: Yeah.
0: That's what I felt.
1: Yeah.
0: I felt
1: it's
0: this
1: pure joy.
0: Pure joy coming out of you. It was amazing.
1: No, for sure.
0: Will you play it?
1: I will. Let's see.
0: This is a song really kind of to you.
1: Oh, for sure. Yeah. This was my anthem that I think carried me through a lot of anything that came my way. I was like, well, we got to have faith. And okay. That just kind of became my thing. And it's applicable to just about anything. So I look around and begin to count my. It's not the right lyrics. What is it? First one, I should know it.
0: No, it is.
1: I'm reaching out. Oh, it's reaching out.
0: Reaching out. Count my blessings.

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4: You got it nailed, you think?
5: Yeah.
4: What did you think when you finished?
5: Honestly, so on my mission, I just had Facebook, and it was like my mom and probably some other fan accounts that she had created.
4: Yeah.
5: That like I didn't have anybody following me, and I had to get over this fear that people were going to judge me for being a girl that was singing, because I never wanted to be the type of person that was like, "Hey guys, here's a song that I wrote and I really like it, and I hope you like it too." You know what I'm saying? So I just didn't want to be that person that like was self-centered and thought that I was a great singer and that everyone would benefit from listening to me.
4: Yeah.
5: But then I realized, like, once I started writing about my spiritual journey and like my imperfections in that journey, I realized, oh, it's not about me. It's about the collective, you know, bringing people together and the experiences that we share. And
6: you and I talked before we started recording about we're all so much alike, and we all hide so much because we think we're flawed and nobody else is. We're all flawed, and we're all flawed in many times exactly the same way.
5: I could tell you probably a lot of stories of me embarrassing myself with the few celebrities that I've met, and you will see how flawed I truly show up as. I met John Legend last December. I was opening for him with Adam Blackstone. Straight up, just, I had a runny nose, didn't think it through. My body took over and I wiped my nose right before shaking his hand.
6: Oh my God.
5: And everybody, we all just like, it was like time stopped. And I was like, oh, there's snot on my head. And like brought attention to it. It was horrible. It was awkward. Everybody hated it. My dad was like, no, you ruined this. And I was like, well, whatever. And so now at my shows, I'm like, I just got to tell you, I'm not any cooler than you just because I'm up here. I have snot on my hand when I see John Legend. So it's like, I don't know. I just think being authentic is so much more relatable than what you think people want you to be or what you think people want to be, you know?
6: So I see people start in Christian music, and I wouldn't put your music into Christian. I don't think you have a box. And I think in some ways, Christian music, there's praise and worship music, but you don't fit in that box.
5: Yeah.
6: And I don't know why it has to be called Christian, because, you know, I listen to some popular music and it's not, I don't call it pornography.
5: Yeah.
6: You know, just because the lyrics are one way or another. Mm-hmm. It's,
5: yeah, I think genres really come down to like identifiable community, but so like when my music gets lobbed into the Christian genre, which technically it is, because we talk about spirituality, we talk about, you know, Christ and

0: a lot of themes in Christianity. But I have a lot of listeners and a lot of, you know, people that have discovered my music that either aren't religious at all.
1: You just did a tour in Europe, if I'm not mistaken.
0: Yeah. Yeah.
2: And that's not a big, you know.
0: I know. Well, it's interesting because I grew up thinking that Europe was more secular and kind of agnostic atheist, especially Sweden, where my, you know, heritage is from. And, and I got there and I was, because I was connected to, the Christian scene through a friend, I went and did a Christian festival. I was like, oh, there's a lot of Christians here. But so I think you find your people, but it's been really cool that, me finding my people, there has not been a single like uniform fan, you know?
1: Yeah,
0: it's just been a lot of different walks of life because, you know, we talked about this a little bit earlier that you can write a song for one purpose or from one piece of inspiration or one moment in your life, but it's up to the listener. It's like art. And I know you collect a lot of art that like they may have intended to convey this message, but you may feel something deeply that is based on your version of reality and what you've experienced up to that point. So that's why I'm like, I think I got over that fear of being that girl that was like, hey guys, here's a song, because I was like, this is something that came from me. Do with it what you will. And what you do with it is going to be beautiful. And we're allowed to be together in that.
1: So there's a, you know, Michael Bublé and I became friends before he was Michael Bublé.
0: Mm-hmm.
1: And I remember going to see him in concert early on. It was the first time he was at Radio City Music Hall. And he walks out on stage, and before he walks out, I'm talking to people, and they're from all over the world.
0: Mm.
1: All over the world.
0: Yeah.
1: And they had traveled all over the world and seen him several times. And I had known his music, but I had never seen him live.
0: Mm-hmm.
1: And you don't have to like standards to like Michael Bublé.
0: Yeah.
1: The key to Michael Bublé is joy.
0: Mm.
1: He is so joyful the whole time. And I think that cuts across all genres.
0: I think especially about like jazz standards, the reason I gravitate towards those is because there is a feeling that is almost intangible from those. And it's like the nostalgia, the joy, and I know that you're saying Michael Bublé radiates that joy and not necessarily the music, but I think.
1: Yeah, it's he's so happy.
0: Mm-hmm.
1: To be there.
0: Yeah, yeah, yeah.
1: And to do it.
0: Totally.
1: You know what I mean? He just, it just is like, that is just, he loves it.
0: Yeah.
1: And you can feel that.
0: Yeah.
1: Your music, you still feel that from you, but mm-hmm. also the lyrics and everything else.
0: Yeah. Yeah, I think I've received that from several people that, despite maybe, you know, especially some international fans that maybe when I'm singing really fast or I don't enunciate very much, the inspiration coming from those jazz, the nostalgia, the way they paint pictures with those beautiful, you know, poetry and words, I'm like, well, that's what I want to convey in my music. And I feel like I've done a successful job to this point because of the reactions that I've got. Like, I didn't even know this was talking about this, or I didn't even know what this was talking about. And I felt this, and I'm like, my music speaks for itself, and it's like, that's
1: so
0: up to them.
1: When did you hit? When did it explode? When did it explode? Because it exploded with that song, right?
0: Mm-hmm. No, with Breathe, the first one that
1: Breathe
0: I sang.
1: Breathe was the first one.
0: I think because it was so niche. It was, I posted a video 2 Novembers ago. So November of 23. I was like, have you heard of Christian jazz? And it just kind of exploded. I was not expecting it. And I was just posted on Instagram and I thought, oh, this is fun. People might like it. And they did. And then it brought us to, I started getting lots of DMs for the first time. I was like, oh, this is crazy. And one of those people was Adam Blackstone, who is the musical director. He's been involved with, you know, the Super Bowl, Nicki Minaj, Rihanna, Beyonce, Stevie Wonder. He works with everybody. Just an incredible person to know in the industry. But he texted, or he DM'd me on Instagram and was like, who are you? Come to New York and sing at Blue Note Jazz Club.
1: Blue Note.
0: Yes. So I didn't know. I live under a rock somewhat because I kind of live in the 1940s and I don't know anything current. So looked up Adam Blackstone and I was like, oh, he's a big deal. And then I don't know anything. I looked up Blue Note Jazz Club and I was like, oh, it's a big deal.
1: Oh, you didn't know?
0: No, I don't know anything. Well, that's not true. But like about the industry, I've been very slow to learn like, oh, this is important. You should know this. Cause I'm just flying by the seat of my pants on a lot of stuff, going by the vibes, you know,
1: yeah.
0: Jazz. But I think maybe because I was a singer, he thought I was based in New York, but he was like, come and sing with me next week or next month in jazz at Blue Note. And I was like, okay. And he was like, you're based in New York. And I was like, yes. I was like, I'll be there. Yeah. Like anywhere that you want me to be.
2: Based.
0: I was like, I'll be there. And we had such a good time. He asked me if there was anything I had written. And I was like, is this how this goes? Like, he was so incredible. So we ended up singing Love Like You and then a Christmas song that he had written on his LP that was for Andre Day. And we just had a great time. I met Queen Latifah there. Wasn't as awkward, no snot involved. But I had a great time. It was, the energy was palpable and we just grooved. And I was like, do you want to, I don't know the rules to a lot of this game. So I was like, do you want to record this? Cause I was like, I don't know. You just ask.
1: Right.
0: Maybe
1: yeah,
0: sure. Maybe you shouldn't ask people that are that high up if they can do you that favor. But I was like, do you want to produce this? And he was like, yeah, that would be awesome. My studio's in Philly. And I was like, great. I can live in Philly. I'll be there.
1: I'm located in Philly.
0: So he ended up producing that song and it was just like, I think that was kind of my introduction into kind of his sphere because he really took me under his wing and he's been a really good contact because he's just so kind and he just wants people to succeed. So I feel like, oh yeah, this isn't hard. This isn't scary. It's just about having fun. So, yeah.
1: So what came next?
0: So when I moved back to the States after Sweden, I knew that I wanted to record the music I had been writing. And I thought it's still kind of a big dream.
1: What had you written?
0: I had written just about I've written probably about 26 Christian songs.
1: Okay.
0: And I'll end up releasing 24-ish. I've got two albums worth. And I wrote the majority of those minus maybe three or four from March of 2020 until like August of 21 in that year and a half. I just like, that was how I spent my time. And so I came home and like September-ish, I picked one song and that was Hear Him. I did a Kickstarter. People donated. I was able to go to Nashville and record three more songs, met some great people, and then got picked up by a label, then was able to do the rest of...
1: Play Hear Him and tell me a story.
0: The story of Hear Him
1: mm-hmm.
0: was truly just that I don't know. I think we talk about, like I grew up, the culture of speaking about the spirit was still small voice.
1: Mm-hmm.
0: And, you know, it was a phrase, hear him, the voice is soft and low. That was mm-hmm. kind of like ruminating in my mind. Just, it's not always loud. It's not always obvious. And that was what I felt was there right after I was walking out of the hospital. I felt like it was a small, just like, kind of like, just gotta have faith. You know, it's just kind of like in the back of my head. And I was like, yeah, you're so right. And
1: I think that's why people miss it.
0: Yeah, maybe.
1: They miss it because they think it's just them.
0: It's going to be so obvious.
1: Yeah.
0: But I think, too, a lot of things is like, it's up to you. My beliefs now, as I've just kind of grown and changed and reconstructed, deconstructed, all of the above, I think, too, that the spirit and how you see God and Jesus or something greater is up to you. You choose to open your eyes to mm-hmm. answers, to blessings, to goodness. And so that's kind of, you know, it's like, you will hear what you're looking for. And if you're only looking for something to be a grand gesture and for God to just rain down fire and these big miracles, it's like, well, you might be missing all these, small
1: things, yeah.
0: open doors just because the one that you want is closed. So that was kind of the thought behind this one.

0: That was the song I heard, and I thought, she's Adele.
1: Oh, that's such a high compliment. Thank you. You're so gracious with your compliments.
0: No, I don't say what I don't.
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0: I don't even know if this is the right language. Tonality. The way you form your words, the way you use your mouth, it's... Did you just learn that from listening to people? Because it's almost as if... And maybe... It comes from scat, maybe.
1: Mm.
0: I've heard you do your, you know, mouth trumpet.
1: Yeah.
0: And you absolutely sound like a trumpet.
1: Oh, thanks.
0: But there are times where the way you form your words in your mouth, it sounds almost like different instruments, and it gives you this unique sound.
1: Yeah, I think I've spent a lot of my high school and listening to jazz, imitating and trying to find, I don't know that I was ever trying to like consciously find what does Eminescen sound like, because I think I am just a conglomeration of the things that I've grown up on, but I've learned to kind of imitate different sounds. And I truly have this thing that like, if a truck goes by and honks its horn, I will subconsciously, like if it's like, brr, I'll be like, brr. Like I just have to, I have to like, yeah. Or if like someone will like, I'll hear that and I'll go, I have to like get the right note. I have to like, you know, I have to, it's like a, I don't
0: almost
1: know,
0: an auditory.
1: Well,
0: not that, but
1: yeah, but it's just like an, I don't even know. I just find myself, and it gets me into trouble because sometimes if somebody, one time I was in high school history class and my teacher said the word rhinoceros weird and I didn't mean to, but I was like, rhinoceros, and it was dead quiet.
0: Oh,
1: and I was like,
0: gosh.
1: I am so sorry. I was like, I cannot believe I just said that, but it was subconscious. And I think I just spend a lot of my life repeating and trying to figure out, oh, can I do that? You know? And so,
0: Did you listen to the instruments or did you listen to people? Can you do a little mouth trumpet?
1: Yeah. This was something I discovered in third grade. I was like, I'm not even kidding. It was just like me probably just trying to be more annoying, but, let's see, with lip gloss, it'll be,

0: It's just a thing. It's a party trick.
1: It's just a party trick.
0: But that one's fun for sure to. But yeah, I found myself kind of just repeating, and I feel like I'm conscious of the emotion that it evokes when I hear something. Mm-hmm. Like we were talking about Samara Joy earlier, and just some of the greats in jazz, when they come into a song that's like, you just hear, like, for example, At Last by Etta James. That mm-hmm. that first, I wanna, like, you hear that, ah, and it's kind of nasally and like, ah, but you know what's coming. And it just evokes this, like, wanna Sunday, kind of love. And it just feels like falling in love. And so for me, I've been like, okay, well, if I'm going to sing a note, then I'm going to, and that's for me reminiscent of Etta and anyone else. Yeah. I think if I were to take my best guess at what I'm doing.
2: You wrote, I think, one of my favorite love songs is,
0: Till That Day.
2: Ray Charles.
0: Oh, that.
2: I can't remember the name of it now, but it, you know, I love you in a place where there is no space or time.
0: Mm.
2: And
0: it's stuff like that. It's like, we don't write like that anymore.
2: I know.
0: Honestly.
2: Yeah,
0: no, like, well, no actually, shade to Taylor Swift, but I don't hear that in her songs.
2: But
0: so.
2: You do. You know, the, what is the love
0: Try.
2: Song that I wrote it down here? Till That Day. I love that song.
0: That is so kind.
2: Because I love the lyrics in it. It's like, I love you in a place where there's no space and
0: yeah.
2: time.
0: Yeah. I don't even know. Well, I know where I was in that moment where I had written that. I was so hurt. And I think in that moment I was in love in that, like I had fallen in love with somebody and it was not like reciprocated in the way mm-hmm. maybe that my expectations had set up for myself. But, and it was, you know, all I had ever listened to was jazz and I had like fallen in love with this guy and And it got my heart broken. And I was like, well, I'm going to write exactly how that feels. And so it's just like a very nostalgic, like I wanted to paint the picture of all the things that you feel when you're in love.
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0: What's it like to be able to move people emotionally like that?
1: I don't know. I don't know that I consciously have an expectation of the emotion that's to be moved. But, or even if I, like sometimes
0: but
1: when I'm
0: singing.
1: You
0: must feel it. Like, I am so emotional after that.
1: Oh, well,
0: and
1: thanks.
0: You must feel that. It must be a really, could be a very dangerous thing if
1: yeah.
0: you let it go to your ego. But it must be a really cool thing to be able to sing. Music is different than the spoken word or painting
1: yeah.
0: or anything else.
1: Mm.
0: It's just different. It speaks right directly to the soul.
1: Yeah, there's a couple of things I would say to that. One, I don't know. This isn't me feigning humility, but I truly don't know that I have any expectation of like affecting people's lives. But in retrospect, when I get to hear, because you like a lot of life, like I don't do it to, and I know that's not what you're saying, but like I don't do it to go out there and be like, I'm going to go bless lives right now and like go to a concert, you know? But I just like, I do it because it's blessed mine and I want to share that.
0: Yeah.
1: And one of the things that's cool about this position, and you know, I run into people sometimes out and about, and they, you know, they'll stop me and just tell me like really quick, oh, you know, I've loved this or this, or I found this song when this and this happened. It's very, very kind of them to like go deep and share something with me. But a lot of people don't really get to see the effect of what they do and how that ripples out.
0: Mm-hmm.
1: But in moments like that, I'm like, oh my gosh, I can't believe I get to see pretty immediately what that was to somebody. And that, I think, you never know what it's going to be. And so I don't ever want to try, like with my writing music, I've never thought I want to make somebody feel loved. So I'm going to write a song that is like that. It purely is inspiration.
0: That would be AI.
1: Well, yeah, it's just like, it's just not.
0: Yeah.
1: Me, you know, as
0: yeah.
1: I, and some people, this is why, as I've gotten more and more into the industry, people are like, oh, do you want to have writing sessions? Do you want to write with me? And I'm like, no, I don't. Like, I don't know how to do that. I don't
0: yeah.
1: know how to go off of not inspiration. And so.
0: That's why you're different. That's why you're authentic.
1: Possibly.
0: That's
1: yeah.
0: why I think
1: yeah.
0: you're different.
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2: 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Our president is in China.
5: course. And I guess that's going well.
6: It's like he's having a grand time.
5: Yeah.
6: Look, he's having a grand time.
5: I think so.
6: He landed yesterday.
5: Here's the big landing ceremony.
7: Listen to that.
8: The YMCA.
5: Oh, wow.
8: Yeah. I mean, that's how you greet an American leader right there.
5: Greeted him with YMCA.
6: Yeah. And he finally, he addresses it, you know, halfway down the carpet.
5: That's pretty cool.
6: Yeah. And one thing I found fascinating, too, is while they were doing this, I was watching this without any audio yesterday when it was actually happening. And the motorcade, once he gets into the Beast, and they show him driving off, but the motorcade behind him had to be at least a mile long. At least. And there was never ending a row of black vehicles. It was incredible.
8: All of them business leaders that came
6: business
8: with it, huh?
6: Leaders, press, all of them, yeah.
8: He loves this.
6: You are
8: and
6: lying.
8: He should.
6: He does.
8: This is really cool. I mean, that is.
5: Is he going to do the dance?
6: He gives
8: yeah,
6: him,
8: well, he should have.
6: He stops
8: yeah.
6: and gives him a little. I thought he
5: did.
6: He stops and gives him a little bit of love, yeah. See? Ah. And he gives him some more love at the end, halfway through the other side. He does not do the dance, the full dance, though.
8: That's too bad. I like seeing that.
6: Yeah. Oh, they jumped ahead here.
5: That's showing. That's showing more personality from the Chi-Coms than I thought they had.
6: Yeah.
5: Yeah. How about that?
6: Fascinating.
5: Yeah.
6: And the Beast looked great yesterday. I don't know when it arrived in China. If it was on Air Force One or if it was on you know the delivery vehicle.
8: I mean, they know how to flatter it, huh?
6: Yeah. Mm. Absolutely.
5: I think that flies on Air Force One.
6: I think so, yeah.
5: Yep.
6: And we find that out that travels on Air Force One.
5: And
6: off he goes. And here, I think, coming up, you see a little bit of the motorcade before they cut this video off. But yesterday when it was live, they didn't cut it off. It was never ending. Leaving that airport. Well, there's some
5: there
6: of
5: you
6: it.
5: Go.
6: That's some of it.
5: Mm-hmm.
6: It was at least a mile long.
5: Yeah, it went on a long time. A lot of global warming coming out of that car.
6: That's for
5: a little
6: sure.
5: Concerned
8: they're good
5: it.
8: At that in China.
6: That is
5: yeah,
6: for
5: they
6: sure.
5: Are. then he, of course, had meetings with Xi. And they had dinner together, big banquet right. kind of thing. And the ballroom seems pretty big.
6: I'm not too crazy about the look of it, but it's monstrous.
5: Yeah, and it's really big.
6: Oh, man, he is just...
8: Wood paneling, though, I think.
6: He is just sitting there thinking to himself, I got to triple the size of the one back home, man.
9: Well, President Xi, I want to thank you very much. First of all, that was an honor like few have ever seen before. And I think I was
6: what happened?
9: Particularly impressed by those children. They were happy. They were beautiful. The military is obvious. It couldn't be better. But those children were amazing, and they represent so much. And I know they represent so much to you. You and I have known each other now for a long time. In fact, the longest relationship of our two countries that any president and president has had. And that's, to me, an honor. We've had a fantastic relationship. We've gotten along. When there were difficulties, we worked it out. I would call you, and you would call me. And whenever we had a problem, people don't know, whenever we had a problem, we worked that out very quickly. We're going to have a fantastic future together. Such respect for China, the job you've done. You're a great leader. I say it to everybody. You're a great leader. Sometimes people don't like me saying it, but I say it anyway because it's true. I only say the truth. And I just want to say on behalf of all of the great delegation that we have. We have the greatest businessmen, the biggest, and I guess the best in the world. We have amazing people, and they're all with me. They, every single one of them, we asked the top 30 in the world, every single one of them said yes. And I didn't want the second or the third in the company. I wanted only the top, and they're here today to pay respects to you and to China. And they look forward to trade and doing business, and it's going to be totally reciprocal on our behalf. So I really look very much forward to our discussion. It's a big discussion.
6: Maybe.
9: There are those that say this is maybe the biggest summit ever. They can never remember anything like it. It's, I can say in the United States, it's People aren't talking about anything else. But it's an honor to be with you. It's an honor to be your friend. And the relationship between China and the USA is going to be better than ever before. Thank you very much.
5: That'd be great.
6: Yeah, that would be.
5: That'd be great if we could be friends.
8: I hope so.
5: I hope so, too.
8: And Jeffy said, yeah, buy our soybeans. Apparently, the White House just reported that Xi has expressed interest in buying U.S. oil.
5: Oh, has he?
8: Yeah.
5: Nice.
6: Oh, interesting. I'd like for us to buy our oil so the gas prices would come down.
5: Yeah.
8: Thank you.
6: I'd like
8: Thank
6: that
8: you.
6: To happen.
5: Great.
8: Now, one other thing that Xi said is that, quote, the U.S. and China could come into conflict if the Taiwan issue is mishandled. Mm. It could push relations between our two countries into a very dangerous place, end quote.
6: Yeah, well.
8: Buy our oil.
6: Yeah. Mm-hmm. I watched one of the state dinner speech by Trump, and he had to say a paragraph and then wait for the translation.
8: I know.
6: It was agonizing.
8: It's agonizing.
6: Here's the deal.
8: What's that?
6: You, China, you can have Taiwan when you start speaking English.
8: Okay. I like that trade-off. Yeah. You guys speak English, you can have Taiwan.
5: Mm-hmm.
8: Okay.
6: Then, Taiwan, you know what?
5: Mm-hmm.
6: Have a good day.
5: And how about this? Stop spying.
8: Yeah.
5: Okay. Stop your stinking spying
6: Thank
5: on
6: you.
5: Us. Develop your own crap, would you please?
6: Yes.
5: You're supposed to be so technologically savvy. Go develop your own tech. How about that?
6: That's a good idea.
8: Yeah, no more mayors either.
5: No more mayors.
8: No more
5: plants
8: Chinese
5: and propagandists.
8: As
6: right.
8: mayors in California.
5: Jeez. What's the name of that town in California?
6: Arcadia.
5: Right. Yeah. Okay. Not only is that mayor, not only was she providing information and propaganda from the Chi-Coms, but so was her boyfriend.
8: Yeah, well, they had a news site.
5: Jeez.
8: Like a fake news site. Or yeah. Chinese propaganda news.
6: What are they supposed to do, come home and not talk about it?
5: Yeah. Yes. Yes. But they're on the take from the communists in China.
6: Flat out,
5: and
6: yeah.
5: they admitted it.
6: Yeah, flat out.
5: It's incredible.
6: There was no denial or anything. Yep,
5: wow.
6: Yep, you got us.
5: Wow. I mean, between that and the Swalwell thing with Fang Fang or Ting Ting, Wang Wang, whatever.
6: I think Swalwell, I think China got their hooks in him when he was a local city politician or state politician. Mm,
8: yeah, that started early.
6: Yeah.
8: Yeah.
6: Before he was before he worked for the federal government for we the people.
5: Mm-hmm.
6: Ugh.
5: Back in China though. President Trump and Xi.
8: Oh yeah, the little sightseeing.
5: We're at the Temple of Heaven.
8: Yeah, this is fun.
6: The Temple
5: of Heaven.
8: Yeah, they eventually go up those stairs. Kind of fun. Uh oh. Get ready for the questions getting blasted at Trump.
7: Your
8: here.
7: Talk, sir.
9: Great.
7: Are you talk about Taiwan.
9: Great. Incredible.
8: Talk about Taiwan.
9: China is beautiful.
6: He's like, he'll be dead tomorrow. He'll be dead tomorrow. Keep asking your questions.
9: Thank you.
7: Okay.
8: Yes.
7: Now, President, did you talk about Taiwan?
5: Have you talked about Taiwan?
6: That
10: thank you,
6: source?
10: Thank you, press.
8: Now, watch this. Now, in America, we have, all right, press. Okay, press. Come on, get out.
6: All right.
8: Look what they have in China. You're going to get the hell out. You get the hell out.
5: They mean business.
8: Yeah.
6: Yeah, down there.
5: Wow. Kind of fun.
8: Yeah.
6: Kind of
5: a fun moment. And then sort of not all at the same time.
6: No doubt about it.
8: And you want to talk about, we are obviously, there's mass surveillance in our own country.
5: Mm-hmm.
8: It ain't nothing like in China yet.
5: No.
8: And Brett Baer, he found that out firsthand yesterday. He had a fun little report because they have a local contracted driver there for Fox News when they're in China. Check out this. This is interesting.
11: Big Brother is watching. There are literally cameras everywhere in Beijing. We are outside the Hadian Station, and I can count at least 20 on this corner. In fact, in Beijing, they've added 1,500 cameras just this year alone. They see everything. There's nobody jaywalking here because they could get a ticket right away. In fact, our driver parked illegally for 2 minutes, and he got a message on his phone. that he got a ticket for about $40 U.S. because they saw it on the camera. Now, there are real questions what the CCP's goal is.
6: Doesn't that sound like a good way to live?
11: Citizen tracking and social scoring.
5: Sure does.
11: They say it's to make everybody feel safe. These cameras are watching every minute. They're everywhere. And while they're watching us here in China, we hope you continue to watch. Special report from Beijing.
5: Nice. Coming up. Well, look, we could do that here. If we want to give up our freedom for our safety, we could do that here.
6: And
5: I don't think we want to do that.
6: We're
5: I certainly
6: doing
5: don't.
6: That to a
5: I know to a certain extent.
6: We've yes. really stretched that out.
5: But it could be worse. Well, like you could get a ticket immediately sent to your phone.
10: Right. Well, President Trump said the kids they were so happy. Yeah. Otherwise, they're going to get a ticket if they don't seem so happy.
5: Right.
6: They wanted to have their meal.
5: Man. That's amazing. Yeah. There were, what did he say, 40 on 20 or 40 or on that one little corner there? So they get you from every angle.
6: He said Beijing added 1,500 this year alone?
10: Yeah.
5: Yeah.
6: So that, you know, on top of how many 1,000.
10: How many? Let me look that up.
5: Just remember.
6: I bet you Beijing has 8,000?
5: 8,000 what?
6: Cameras.
5: Oh, more than that. Oh, in Beijing?
6: Yeah.
5: Oh, I'm guessing it's way more than that.
6: Okay.
5: But
6: 20,000.
5: I mean, I think New York has more than that.
10: 11.16 million
5: cameras.
6: No.
10: Beijing is estimated to have approximately 11.16 million surveillance cameras as of early 2026. So add 1,500.
5: You're not getting away with anything there.
10: Holy crap!
5: You're not getting away with it. anything.
10: In 2020, they only had 1.15 million. So they've been busy.
5: Yeah.
10: Tenfold.
5: Putting up a couple cameras.
10: Yeah, have fun with your social credit score.
6: Wow.
5: So when you hear the Chinese apologists say,
12: well, in China, they don't have the kind of crime we have here.
5: Just know that's why.
10: Shanghai.
5: That's one of the reasons why.
10: Shanghai is the most surveilled city in China. And I would presume.
5: So they have more than 11.16?
10: I would presume in million? The entire world, 15.06 million cameras in Shanghai.
13: Man, we've made the argument to the Chinese.
6: Good investment right there.
10: Hang on.
6: In the camera companies.
10: Yeah, I'm just looking here. Yeah, around the clock monitoring. Let's see. It's so in older metrics, estimated density at about 40 to 56 cameras per 1,000 people.
5: Hmm.
10: Yeah, you're not going anywhere
5: without being seen by the communist government.
10: How many people does that employ? Like, how many people are watching the cameras?
5: I don't know. There must be a lot. Must be a ton.
10: Can't be all AI, right? Like AI might alert somebody to go look that car. Oh, you know, and then they're somehow. I would like to know how they were so quick to identify the phone number associated with the vehicle there, you know?
5: Mm-hmm.
10: Like what if my son borrows the truck, you know? Like, am I getting a call that that my truck's illegally parked?
6: You know. No, but they're surveilling, you know, they're geofencing what phones.
10: Yeah, they're
6: in that area.
5: Yeah, in real time.
6: Yeah.
10: Brother.
5: I mean, in a way, it's impressive. In another way, it's frightening, chilling.
10: No, thank you.
5: Wow, that's incredible.
6: Here's the thing: just don't park illegally. I don't know why.
5: Yeah. Well, yeah.
10: That's the thing,
5: and not for 2 minutes. Either.
6: Yeah.
5: Not even for 2 minutes. So here's Marco Rubio on China and the Strait of Hormuz.
13: We've made the argument to the Chinese, and I hope it's compelling. And they'll have a chance to do something about it at the United Nations later this week when there's a resolution just condemning Iran on what they're doing with the straits. Look, there's three things. The Chinese have ships stuck in the Persian Gulf because setting up a system that says we're going to let certain ships through but others not, it's easier said than done. And you saw a Chinese, not Chinese flag vessel, but it was a Chinese cargo, got hit over the weekend. I'm sure Iran didn't do it deliberately, but they did it. It happened. And so that's why these Chinese ships are stuck in there. The second is, I don't think that China, it's a huge source of instability. It threatens to destabilize Asia more than any other part of the world because it's heavily reliant on the straits for energy. And the third reason is because China's economy is export driven, meaning their economy is fueled not by what they consume domestically, but by what they make and sell to other countries. Well, if all the countries of the world economies are melting down because of this crisis in the straits, they're going to be buying less Chinese product. and the Chinese exports are going to drop precipitously. So it's in their interest to resolve this. Mm-hmm. We hope to convince them to play a more active role in getting Iran to walk away from what they're doing now and trying to do now in the Persian Gulf.
5: Good.
8: Okay.
5: All right.
8: Just the more active role they play, the more control they're going to have and final say so.
6: No kidding.
8: Just beware.
5: I hadn't heard that a Chinese vessel got hit. That's interesting.
6: Over the weekend, yeah.
5: But they're not happy about that. Amazing. All right. 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
5: 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I have what just might be the quintessential story of what American civilization faces today. And if we can continue as a functioning society, Planet Fitness and their policy on trans people has just struck again. So this is great.
6: Really?
5: If you got a Planet Fitness membership, you might want to take this into account.
8: What year are they in? 2023?
5: I can't take it. A New Hampshire woman says Planet Fitness canceled her membership after she complained about seeing a man in the men's in the women's locker room last month. Judy Walcott, longtime member of a Planet Fitness location in Concord, New Hampshire, told Fox News she felt unsafe after encountering someone who was male in the women's locker room near the shower area on April 11th. She said, "I was shaking. Like, I was actually trembling because it freaked me out that bad." She reported the incident to a young employee at the front desk who told her there's nothing the staff could do about it because it's company policy. She claims the employee did not check the locker room while she was present. So they didn't even go look. They didn't even. Are there,
6: doesn't matter.
5: Is there really a man in there? They didn't care. She said she raised the issue again 4 days later with another staff member because she had safety concerns. But she said the employee called her transphobic multiple times, in fact.
6: Wow.
5: Instead of looking into her claims. She showed concern until I started telling her that there was a creepy guy in the ladies' shower on Saturday. Nobody checked him out. Then before I could say anything else, she interrupted me, telling me she thought she knew who I meant and what a wonderful woman that is. She said the conversation went downhill from there, alleging the staff member didn't address her concerns and instead repeatedly called her transphobic before she just turned and walked away. A couple hours later, the gym's manager called her to tell her that her membership had been canceled because of a policy violation. So I asked, "Well, what policy did I violate? I didn't violate a policy. I asked about one." And she didn't answer that question. Walcott said later she checked her account online. I love this. It just keeps getting worse, progressively worse at every stage. So she goes online, checks her account, and saw that she had been charged for another month. She also said she found a member cancellation or freeze form in her account that requested cancellation. That was dated April 15th. So the day she went back and complained again, they canceled her membership. Right. A copy of that document shows an April 15th cancellation request with the effective date of May 16th. In the comment field, the form says non-discrimination, trans. Walcott alleged the cancellation form was submitted without her authorization, and she believes her signature was forged. She says that after seeing she'd been charged for an additional month in the days following the incident, she returned to the gym on April 17th to use the remainder of her membership. Manager again told her the membership had been canceled, and the two argued over whether she was owed a refund. So, they charged her for the next month, but they don't let her use the gym at all for any of that time.
6: Right.
5: So, Walcott claims the manager said, you're not getting a refund. So when the and she called the police. So, Concord police arrived, and Walcott was given a warning to not trespass on the property.
10: Good grief.
5: So she takes a form, signs my name, charges me money, extends my membership, and then calls the cops on me. Like, what the hell? I feel like I live in an upside-down land.
10: Okay.
5: You do. You live in an upside-down land. And the left doesn't care. I mean, men who are mentally unstable control women's locker room spaces now.
6: Yeah.
5: Naked with their dangling participle, if you will. And any woman in that room who's offended by it, they are the deviant. To the extent that Planet Fitness immediately cancels your membership, no questions asked. Sorry, you are the bigot. You are the problem. We can't even agree on basic scientific and biological facts of our existence here right now. The left is siding with men over women. Whether it's a dangerous situation in a locker room like this person just experienced, or whether it's a matter of competition in an athletic event, they are the person who has a penis, who is so confused and disturbed that apparently he doesn't believe he has a penis. And they side with that person over the mentally stable woman who's concerned with his presence when they're both standing in a room naked. But it's way beyond just that issue between right and left. In large part in this country, the left also sides with Hamas over Israel. I've got a story today that I don't even know if we can divulge the details on the air, but I'm gonna post the story because it really needs to be read. But they side with Hamas over Israel. They've excused the atrocities of Hamas entirely and are viciously battling against Israel, boycotting, claiming Israel has no right to exist. They just did that over the weekend. Israel should not exist was their chant. Leftists are siding with Iran over America, trying to claim

0: It's going to be privately funded for the most part. And they're going crazy over the reflecting pool. We can't just beautify the reflecting pool, but they couldn't care less about the $39 trillion debt we have. I mean, I don't even know how we get along with these people. I don't know if it's even possible. You know, we talk about that national divorce. There's days when I think we should absolutely be divorcing ourselves from them. And just separate ourselves. You take, I don't know, you can even have the beautiful state of California since you run it already. And we'll take Texas and we'll see who does better in the end. But.
1: Okay.
0: I mean, I think about half of us would be pretty okay with that right now at this point. Things are just so upside down. You know, this Walcott woman said she feels like you're living... like she's living in an upside down land. Well, that's only because you are. That's the only reason you feel that way. Because you are living in an upside down land. I don't know how to fix it. We try to do this every day so we could restore some semblance of sanity in this country.
1: Yeah.
0: But it just gets worse.
1: It feels like we're limping to 250. Come on, we can make it. We can make it to the 4th of July, y'all. Come on now. Mm-hmm. Let's go. Come on. But I'm all for the handshake divorce with the left. The only issue there that I think would take some serious need to calculate how you're going to determine who owns what land.
0: You know? Yeah.
1: Like, in other words, right. if you're a conservative and you want to get out of California before the lefties officially take it over once and for all, and you find refuge in Texas, okay, well, I guess you could buy some land from someone. But, I mean, that's messy, because then who gets the land that they abandoned out there?
0: It would be a very messy divorce.
1: And, in fact, I don't care how California figures out who owns what, because I could just see the homeless encampments at these abandoned houses now.
2: Yeah, there you go.
1: I mean, there you can have that. But, see, we're not going to tolerate that here.
0: No.
1: Not in Texas.
0: No, we're not.
1: Yet.
0: Although Planet Fitness has the same policy here that they do anywhere else, right?
2: Sure.
0: Yeah.
1: Oh, we've had a story in Alaska for Planet Fitness. I mean, that's
0: insane.
1: It is insane. I do not understand how that company can continue to
0: survive.
1: Operate.
0: Yeah. How do you survive? I mean,
2: don't care.
1: Yeah, I was gonna say, do people just not pay attention to anything like that?
2: They don't care. Yeah.
0: If they like where they
2: work out,
0: I go to
2: the gym, and I either go, and if I use their locker at all, I just use the one I want.
0: Yeah.
2: And then I go home.
1: Hold on, you're talking hypothetically. Yeah. We're definitely not talking about you, Jeff Fisher.
2: I'll use whatever shower I want.
1: Going to a gym of any sort. I just want to make that clear. That was a hypothetical.
0: Mm-hmm. Uh huh.
1: And that was definitely.
2: Why wouldn't I go to the?
1: That wasn't a fat joke, was it?
0: No, I don't think so.
1: I wasn't trying.
0: I didn't get that from there. I didn't get that from
1: it. Gym joke.
2: It felt like one.
1: Really?
2: Yeah.
0: For their part, Planet Fitness said that they really try to provide an inclusive gym environment where members feel they belong. Inclusive, except for the sane women who are uncomfortable with sharing a locker room with a naked man. We can't include them, all right?
1: You want to talk about ideology running a company. That's not even smart business sense.
0: It's not.
1: Because you're potentially offending half of your clientele.
0: Right.
1: To cater to 0.0001%?
0: The only way they're going to feel the pain of that, though, is if people cancel memberships.
1: Yeah. Yep.
0: You know, if they say, I'm not going to support you in this, I'm not going to do it. If you can't protect women in the locker room at your facility, sorry, I'm not going. So I'm canceling my membership there. I mean, there's a million different places to work out. You could find something else, right? Is Planet Fitness just really cheap or something?
2: I have no idea.
0: Yeah, I don't either. I haven't been. Hold on. I've driven by one. But
1: you don't know.
0: Never got inside. I mean, isn't that incredible?
2: Look, I have a family member that owns a gym.
0: Uh-huh.
2: You know, my oldest son. So that's my link to gyms.
0: Yeah. Okay. That's a good link.
2: Better You Fitness.
0: That's a good one.
2: Round Rock, Texas.
1: All right. Better You Fitness.
0: Okay. All right. But does he have a policy on biological men being in the locker room with women?
2: Pretty sure he does.
1: Okay.
2: he does.
1: He'll just figure it out on the fly.
2: Pretty sure he does. Like, you're
1: it's
2: not going in
1: It's called common
2: there, bro.
1: Sense.
0: Good.
1: I mean, geez.
0: That's the thing. The it's just common sense. I mean, you've got to deny science.

0: science. You got to deny biology. And we're supposed to be the ones who are denying these things.
1: Yeah.
0: And yet you see it at every turn with the left. At every turn.
2: That's weird. It's just a weird way
0: frustrating.
2: To operate.
0: Yeah. Man,
2: but hey, they can move all of their Planet Fitnesses to California when we do a national divorce.
0: Right, there you go.
2: Open up a franchise.
0: There you go. Have one on every corner if you want. I don't care.
1: Because it's not our state.
0: And advertise it. All trans women, come on in. Because we love to have your unit dangle while you're in the locker room with other women. With actual women. It'd be great. Mm. But they'll make a fortune. Mm. Nobody works out harder than trans women. Am I right?
1: I'm pretty sure of that.
0: Yeah, I think that's true.
2: Phrasing.
0: Yeah. All right. More coming up.
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0: Got some tweets here. Mother Stink Eye tweets. Were those some of the 600,000 Chinese students who will be coming to the U.S. that greeted President Trump? Probably.
1: How about you don't worry Probably. About it? Oh.
0: Yeah. Yeah, yeah. You know, his welcome has actually been pretty respectful and pretty impressive. They've done a good job.
1: They've done a great job.
0: Yeah. Neubaum Turk, all that Big Brother monitoring is needed for their social credit scores. Right?
1: Well, yeah, mm-hmm. Of course.
0: Uncle Doc, our big blue Democratic cities across the country aren't that far behind the surveillance level China's at.
1: Fact.
0: For your safety, of course.
1: But here's the thing. We're not ready. Well, I don't think we're ready yet for the real-time monitoring that China has right now.
0: Mm-hmm.
1: And that, you know, London has. That 11 million camera real-time AI.
0: Yeah,
1: monitoring.
0: I mean, it is bad enough in places like New York.
1: It's bad enough here. Because we're the United States of America.
0: Yeah.
1: We're not supposed to have any of that freaking monitoring.
0: Right.
2: Do not like.
0: From conservatarians, truth be told, we're not too far off, it seems to be a theme here, with the surveillance cameras. When you get right down to it, where can you say with certainty you're not on camera when you're in public?
1: You can't. You should always think that the camera is there.
2: Hold on. Yep. One, two, three. Is this a bad example? We got
0: Maybe five
2: right here.
0: At least we took a step back from the stoplight cameras.
1: Yes.
0: At least Texas eliminated that. I thought that was a really good move.
1: Yeah, I was happy that they did that after I got one.
2: Yep. Yep, I came in right under the gun. Yep. Two.
0: That's right. Like the very weekend
2: when
0: or something,
2: I went in to pay my ticket, the guy who was about to be out of a job, was watching the debate in the legislature in Austin.
0: That's awesome. Mm-hmm. Lone Wolf 2965, which is more useless, John Thune or a Jeffy Jim membership? I'm going to go with John Thune, frankly.
1: Thank you.
0: I'm going to go
1: Thank you.
0: With the guy who can't pass an 84% approved bill.
1: He told you that yesterday.
0: Yeah, he did tell me. He told me that. Thank you.
2: Got him on record.
1: Thank you. He made him vote.
0: Yeah, there's nothing else you could do. What do you want from this guy?
1: I made him vote. We did the very narrow one, and then we did the very specific one. We just couldn't do it.
0: Couldn't get it done.
1: You
0: sure tried.
1: I tried. Oh, man. Did I try.
0: Here's Jeffy with the Fat Five.
1: All right, so I just read this moments ago. An asteroid designated 2026 JH2, likely between 50 and 100 feet across, according to estimates from NASA's Jet Propulsion Laboratory that we just found a few days ago, will be passing Earth this coming Monday. Nothing to worry about, though. It's only going to pass within 56,000 miles of Earth. Wait.
0: Wow.
1: That's close. Between us and the moon.
0: 56,000 miles. Really close.
1: That seems too close. But there's no, according to these experts, there's no need to worry or cancel any of your plans. Current calculations show that no evidence of that object will hit Earth. All right. So, we got a hold of it a couple of days ago, and we're monitoring.
0: Okay.
1: We're monitoring. Mm. So, great. Have you been listening to your Spotify Party of the Year program that they dropped the other day?
0: Huh?
1: Where it dropped the system. They went down for a few hours the other day because so many people were hitting their party of the year. It's the limited time feature that spits out a playlist of the 120 songs that you have listened to the most.
0: Oh.
1: And how many times you have listened to each.
0: Wow.
1: Since you've, speaking of being tracked, real-time monitored.
0: Right.
1: Since you've made the Spotify account. Hmm. It also shows you the first song you ever listened to on the app.
2: Oh, that's what that is.
1: Total number of unique songs played and your most listened to artist.
2: Okay.
1: So it's just a limited time.
2: Thank you. I'm just now noticing that. Oh, whoops.
1: Whoa, you okay? Cool.
0: I haven't noticed that.
2: Let's see here.
0: Party of the Year, it's called.
1: Party of the Year, yeah.
0: All right.
1: Party of the Year.
0: Wow. Usually that's an end of the year kind of thing. But
1: walked out memory lane. Well, they're trying to recruit new listeners because of the latest price hikes. Got a few people to go away.
0: What's it up to now?
1: I don't know. It doesn't say what it is. I don't know.
2: After tax, it's 23.
1: Oh.
0: Seriously?
2: Something.
0: Oh.
2: Who's keeping track? That's what remember how I told you guys?
1: Yes.
2: I said $25 is my limit, and then I said before tax, I mean.
0: Oh, man.
2: But yeah, after tax, it's like
1: so that's a month?
2: Yeah. For the family, like the whole, you know.
1: Oh, which color plan?
2: The premium, wow. Whatever it is.
1: Well, they're going to need to do more than this for a party of the year if I'm jumping in on that.
0: Yeah.
1: But I don't have Spotify, so. They have their TikTokified. They're calling it their TikTokified on their app because they have messaging now.
0: Mm.
1: And they've invented their own little font, I guess. Is that right? So are you messaging people on Spotify?
2: Oh, no, I'm trying to crack this trivia question for my party thing.
1: Oh, okay.
2: It's asking me trivia questions about my listening habits.
1: So while you do that, Waymo has recalled 4,000 robo-taxis. Well, nearly 4,000 robo-taxis. 3,791 over dangerous behavior on flooded roads. They've watched cars maneuver around a stalled Waymo during a storm. They've had an unoccupied vehicle swept away in San Antonio last month. I mean, they've postponed San Antonio Waymos. They're recalling them because they don't know what to do in water. So now they're recalling them all, trying to reset them all on all the water highways with extra water on them. So they're just saying, here's the thing. They don't know how to fix it. So.
2: Okay, good.
1: They haven't solved the problem, according to National Highway Traffic Safety Administration.
2: It never rains or anything, so we're good.
1: They,
2: I wouldn't worry about it.
1: Well, their line was, we're developing the final remedy for this recall. Oh, okay. Well, good. Stay on that. Let's make that happen. I mean, that's pretty amazing that they have that many cars on the road, though. I mean, they're in multiple cities around America now. And they've got almost 4,000 of them riding the roads. It'll be fine.
0: Mm-hmm.
1: It'll be fine. Mm. You know, no need to worry about it. And if it rains, they just don't run the Waymos. So you're not going to need a ride in the rain anyway. 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I thought that was special.
0: And how much is it if you're not?
1: $13.99.
0: Oh, okay.
1: So they're targeting the
0: getting a deal.
1: The need it right now market.
0: Yeah.
1: Okay.
0: All right.
1: So if you need it within 30 minutes, I mean, is it worth an extra $4?
0: Yeah, probably.
1: Kinda.
0: Mm-hmm. Maybe.
1: If you need something within 30. If you actually need something within 30 minutes.
0: I'd pay $4 extra.
1: Yeah. Mm-hmm. Absolutely. So, you know, good luck to Amazon. And I'll expect to see that. We have yesterday the public sale of the U.S. Mint's largest American innovation $1 coin, honoring Steve Jobs as California's representative in the program. This continues a program that started in 2018, which the U.S. Mint says has been honoring American innovation and significant innovation and pioneering efforts of individuals or groups by issuing these dollar coins and designs emblematic of the innovation in each of the 50 states and the District of Columbia and the Territorian. So those four coins are the coins that they're issuing this year. Along with Steve Jobs is the third one. But as I was reading, they have the Dr. Norman Borlaug for Iowa, the Cray-1 supercomputer for Wisconsin, and the mobile refrigeration for Minnesota, and Steve Jobs for California. But I'm reading it. I want to find out about Dr. Norman Borlaug. Like, who is this guy?
2: Yeah, who is it?
1: Okay, so he's an American agronomist.
0: Duh.
1: Who led, didn't really know? I did.
0: Dr. Borlaug?
1: No.
0: Oh, man.
1: The agronomist?
0: Yeah.
2: Well, let's have Pat tell us about it.
0: He's an agronomist?
1: Yeah. Hello.
0: He does all kinds of agronomy.
2: Agronomy.
0: Yeah. It's really, really good at agronomy. Yeah.
1: So, amazingly, he helped, he coined the term the Green Revolution.
0: That's all.
1: There you go. Wow. That's thankful to Borlaug, right?
0: No wonder he got a coin.
1: This was interesting, too, which led me down another rabbit hole. So he also won the Nobel Peace Prize, the Presidential Medal of Freedom, and the Congressional Gold Medal. So that makes him one of only seven people to have received all three awards.
2: Look at you going down.
1: Wow. Now I'm thinking, well, who are the seven people? Only seven people have won all three.
0: Did you look it up?
1: Okay, so yeah, I did.
2: Awesome. Let's go.
1: I asked Grok.
0: Okay, who's the other six?
1: I asked Grok. Martin Luther King Jr.
0: All right.
1: Eli Weissel. Mother Teresa.
0: Oh.
1: Nelson Mandela.
0: Yeah.
1: Norman Borlaug, of course.
0: Yeah.
1: Aung San Suu Kyi.
2: Hold on. You pronounced it
0: it's like
2: different
0: Aung
2: ways.
0: Aung San
1: Suu Kyi.
0: Suu Kyi.
2: Two people?
0: Okay.
1: Aung San
0: Suu Kyi.
1: Suu Kyi. Yep.
0: All right.
1: Mohamed Yanis.
2: Okay.
1: Are the seven.
0: Yep. Okay, unforgettable people that we.
2: Well, again, I ask, can you enlighten the rest of us, Pat, on the
0: on Aung San Suu Kyi?
2: Well, you don't know. He knows so much.
0: Right.
2: He knows
1: I'm sorry.
0: I don't even want to get into it. Unsang has done so many things.
2: Okay,
0: I don't want to sing the Unsang.
1: To be honest, I forgot to put it down here, but I looked it up, and so Unsang. I think she was the Burmese politician. Yeah. And Muhammad was somewhere over there too.
0: Sure. Exactly.
1: Somewhere over there, too.
0: I was just about to get into some of that.
2: That is so American. Somewhere.
0: Now we're just beating a dead horse, so I don't want to do it now.
2: Somewhere over there.
1: Somewhere over there, too. Okay. Which one was it? All right. Oh, you didn't look it up. Okay. I will say that you can get the coins, which is... Now we're back to the coins. Okay.
2: Muhammad what? Mm-hmm.
0: Where can I get them?
1: What's that?
2: What's his name? Muhammad what?
1: Yanis.
0: Duh.
1: Keep so you can get those coins. I was impressed with it. So you can get a roll of $25 coins, $1 coins, for $61. That
0: doesn't seem like a good deal.
1: It doesn't seem like a good deal. You can get a bag. You can get a bag of 100 circulating quality one coins.
0: Okay, for
1: $154.50. Now, I am not a mathematician.
0: Yeah.
1: But that seems like more.
0: It does. Yeah.
2: Well, you get the bag, a collector's item.
1: Right. Oh, that's true. And plus, they break it up. You can get them whether they're minted in Philadelphia or whether they're minted in Denver. You can get either one. Mm. And I want you to, and you know, you're not going to like this, but there's a limit of 10 per household.
0: I don't like
1: that. So, I know. Wow. I know. I know. I knew that was going to take you off.
2: Just to confirm, Muhammad Yunus definitely just from somewhere over there.
1: That's what I said. Yeah.
2: Bangladesh.
1: Yeah. Like, okay. That was close. It's part of that.
2: Uh-huh. Awesome. Well done.
0: I know they had a concert there. That much I know about. There was a concert in Bangladesh.
1: I think he was the promoter.
0: By George Harrison.
1: Yeah, I think he was the promoter.
0: I think he was. Yeah.
1: I think Cheap Trick was there too, weren't they?
0: Probably.
1: Didn't they do
0: that was Budokan.
1: Oh, yeah. That was Budokan. Mm-hmm. That was somewhere over there.
0: Over there.
1: Yeah, somewhere over there. Yeah. Mm-hmm. That's good. That's your Fat Five.
0: All right.
1: Be sure to subscribe to Blaze TV. 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
0: But my pocket hose got it there.
1: Okay.
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9: Pat Gray, Unleashed.
0: So I asked the question yesterday, when do you think we might be wrapping this remodel up?
1: So you confronted him.
0: Confronted him.
1: You had the man. You had the man himself.
0: He was downstairs talking to Jackie about a couple of things.
1: Oh, so he showed up.
0: Yeah, he showed up.
1: You were there,
0: and so
1: he didn't know you were there.
0: Downstairs, I went. He didn't know I was there. And I'm like, so Chris.
1: Hey,
0: buddy.
1: Any
0: idea, dude? I mean, not that this hasn't been fun. Because, let me tell you something.
1: I had to interrupt your little chat with the wife here.
0: And this is cute, what you're talking about with the baseboards and whatnot. But when do you think we might be completely wrapping this up?
1: Because 4 or 5 weeks, we were past that, right?
0: And it's powerful. Yeah, oh, we're past that, by far.
1: Okay.
0: It's like the situation in Iran.
1: Yeah.
0: We're in a little, ceasefire right now. There was a total of one person there all day yesterday.
1: Oh.
0: One doing I don't know what.
1: He didn't know what he was doing either. They just sent him there.
0: Yeah,
2: to make it look like they were still doing something.
0: Yeah. Exactly.
2: Holy crap.
0: I mean, when I got home, nobody was there. I thought, wow, have I wound up in a nuclear waste site? Where am I? Nobody's here. Anyway.
1: Jackie was the one that signed that beast deal.
0: Yeah. His powerful answer to me was, I should know Friday. I'm like, wait, what? Why?
1: That's a good answer, though.
0: I should know Friday.
1: You know
0: so
1: what?
2: Guess maybe... who's not going to be at your house on Friday?
0: Ugh, golly.
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0: With some tweets for you. 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
2: Huh.
0: Okay.
2: Wow, no shock there that NPR would do a special on liberal.
0: Yeah, that is not a shock.
2: Businesses.
0: New Bomb Turk. 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That was a fun rabbit hole, to say the least. 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
1: There you go.
0: Ooh, that is cheap. 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
2: Ooh.
0: Honestly, for refreshing, thought criminal, $25 worth of $1 coins for only $61? It's a great deal, said no financially literate person ever.
1: They're going to be worth more in the long run. So
0: yeah. Well, they're stamped with certain... Don't you understand? Steve Jobs is on one
1: Thank
0: of them.
1: Thank you. And Borlaug there.
0: Borlaug.
1: Yeah.
2: The Green Revolution guy?
0: Yeah. Right.
2: Him. Like, he had
1: the agronomist.
2: Him and like the six other... Well, anyway, you guys know.
0: Yeah, we know. Don't insult our intelligence by trying to explain it again. Okay. Yesterday on Capitol Hill, the CIA, Anthony Fauci COVID cover-up.
2: Mm-hmm.
0: Continuing, CIA whistleblower James Erdman talked about Fauci's role in the cover-up.
12: Public health policy would have been very different had the American public been made aware that a virus from a lab in China was going to serve as the foundation for an emergency use authorization mRNA products being mandated by the former administration. Dr. Fauci's role in the cover-up was intentional. Dr. Fauci influenced the analytical process and findings by leveraging his position to ensure the IC consulted with a conflicted list of curated subject matter experts, public health officials, and scientists.
0: All right.
12: This included some of the authors of the paper, The Proximal Origin of SARS-CoV-2, and other public health experts who have been in his orbit for the last 20-plus years.
13: Yeah, the CIA, apparently, it was only a 90-minute hearing yesterday. It's well worth your time, and it's frustrating as hell, of course, as anything with this government is. But the CIA was ready to release a report with I forget how many, maybe a dozen or so, and the vast majority of those signed off and said, yes, this clearly came from a lab. But then Fauci flew in there with the CIA and said, hey, you should rework this.
0: And the people in his orbit, don't forget about them.
13: Yeah. And then
0: Jeffy, how many people are in your orbit since you've developed a gravity well and there are people orbiting you right now? In fact, don't you have entire moons?
13: Do you not follow what he's saying?
0: Orbiting you?
13: You don't seem to follow what he's saying because you're
1: confused.
13: So,
1: why?
0: You're confused about something?
1: Why do you think I
13: because you have
1: things orbiting me.
0: You've developed a gravity all your own,
13: right.
0: And because you're such a magnetic personality.
13: Magnetic. It has
0: magnetic.
13: Nothing to do with the
0: right.
13: fact that he's...
0: No, because we don't...
13: Overweight.
0: No, it has nothing to do with that. Obviously,
13: okay.
0: we don't overweight shame on this show.
1: I feel like you do.
13: I feel like you're not following what he's saying. Anyway, so...
0: He's not getting it, so let's move on.
13: He's definitely not getting it.
0: Let's
13: all
0: move
13: right.
0: on.
13: And,
0: what
13: and,
0: were you saying?
13: And so they swoop in there. Fauci swoops in, and then we get this neutral report, like, we don't know where it came from. Could have been this, could have been that.
0: Mm.
13: And boy, the CIA was not happy yesterday. I mean, they even interrupted the hearing with, like, a press release or something expressing their displeasure with Rand Paul and his... little committee yesterday.
0: Really?
13: So, I mean, God bless this guy, Erdman, but the life of a whistleblower, it's
0: tough.
13: Never gonna... It's ask our own Steve Friend, FBI whistleblower. Mm. Ask John Kiriakou of the CIA. These guys are in for it, and so I wish him well.
0: So Rand Paul summed up the hearing yesterday.
14: Senator Paul, can you give us an overview of what happened at the hearing today?
15: What's your top line?
16: The top line is that there was a scientific consensus at the CIA that the virus came out of the lab, that there was a lab leak. Anthony Fauci intervened in 2021, and at his behest, it seems like the CIA changed their conclusion.
0: Uh-huh.
16: Internally, their scientists were concluding that it came from the lab. After Anthony Fauci came in, he influenced their higher-ups to overturn the idea that it came from the lab. I think that's a pretty serious breach of protocol and shows that there was a conflict of interest from early on.
17: Chairman Paul, where does this go from here? Obviously, the testimony that we heard about the extent of the cover-up within the CIA
13: and Dr. Fauci's
17: role in all of this.
16: We're continuing to interview people. We're continuing to look at documents. There's more news to come. We're going to have something next week that also has to do with these conflicts of interest.
14: Is there anything that can be done regarding Anthony Fauci, given the fact that the DOJ has now not pursued that 5-year statute of limitations?
16: The 5-year statute of limitations would also apply to a July testimony, so there are a few more months on him lying to Congress. There is also the question of, destroying records, destroying emails, encouraging others to destroy emails, which is against the law. Mm-hmm. There's also the question, conspiracy charges have been filed against David Morenz, who was a longtime lieutenant of Anthony Fauci. But there's always the overhanging question of the pardon. We've never had a pardon challenged before that I know of being successful, but we've also never had a pardon that was given for 10 years for unspecified crimes.
1: Right.
16: So that really is
0: interesting.
16: Something that I think is and should be questioned. The other question is whether or not you can pardon somebody if the president really never was conscious of the person he was pardoning
1: sent
16: by an auto pen. So there are a lot of questions, and I've sent several criminal referrals, on Anthony Fauci, and I hope they will be pursued.
1: Oh, wow. Several criminal referrals.
13: In the end, you're right. This never comes of anything.
0: Nothing ever comes of it. Maybe something will, but there's a whole bunch of mitigating factors here.
13: He just outlined a
0: bunch of them. Another mitigating factor on his behalf, though, is he's what, 84, 85 years old? Nobody's going to want to put him in prison.
13: I do.
0: Well, yes. I mean, anybody in a position to put him in prison is probably not going to want to.
13: Well, look, we have just a little flicker of hope after that Rand Paul hallway.
0: I mean, Rand Paul's been phenomenal on this, hasn't
1: he? Yes, he has.
13: He's trying.
0: Trying hard.
13: But I think even bigger news, or at least equally big news, came out of that hearing on just a little something that the whistleblower from the CIA said about some boxes. Huh?
0: Yeah, check this out.
13: Interesting.
12: When the digs ceased operations, the CIA also took back 40 boxes of JFK files and MKUltra files being processed for declassification by DNI Gabbard.
13: What is that?
12: The legislative and executive branches will continue to be misinformed if this type of behavior is not addressed.
13: No.
1: Well, yeah, we want to know for the CIA.
0: So, wait, Tulsi Gabbard took back?
13: No. So these boxes were in her office.
0: And somebody took them.
13: Reportedly. And the CIA said,
0: came and took them.
13: We're going to go ahead and take these now.
0: You can't do that on the DNI director.
13: Right. That's the thing. The CIA reports to her. John Ratcliffe reports to Tulsi.
1: And those files were on their way to be declassified.
13: And they were still going through them. And so we're like, hey, where are the rest of these files? Where are the Well, the CIA, you know, been the president of this country since November 22nd, 1963, they decided to swoop in and say, "Nah, we're going to take these."
1: Because the original one, those are like I was reading this morning, the boxes that Gabbard had, or the 15 boxes that were left from the CIA, was not 15 boxes. It was 15% of what all the files that they originally had.
0: Oh.
1: When the CIA director was ordered by Congress or the president. Years ago, to turn over all the files, he went back to the CIA and had all his people destroy them. And these are the ones that weren't destroyed.
13: Well, so Representative Luna
1: incredible.
13: Asked about this last night. I mean, they are going to go hard after James Erdman for several of the things he said yesterday. So get ready for the smear campaign against this whistleblower to try to discredit everything that the man said. But yeah, Luna talked about that, the boxes last night.
18: We were actually just notified that the CIA went in and took documents out of ODNI, multiple boxes pertaining to the JFK files as well as MKUltra. The reason why this is troubling is, A, there was an executive order that the president had directed the full declassification of JFK, but then also to the MKUltra files. The CIA famously has said that, you know, all documents were released and other documents had been destroyed. So these are allegedly those documents that apparently never existed, and so very troubling. I did just talk to Chairman Comer, and we are sending in the next hour or so a preservation of documents request to the CIA. I have calls into the White House, to the director of the CIA himself, and so obviously as this develops, we'll keep everyone up to date, but strange times we're living.
0: Very.
13: So who ordered that?
1: Yeah.
0: It's a good question.
13: Was it John Ratcliffe? And if so, how is he still employed today?
0: Yeah.
13: Like, how is Tulsi, where's the press release about
1: Plus, that? I thought the whole preservation of documents was supposed to be a thing daily.
0: Yeah.
1: You know what I mean? There's you're not supposed to destroy those documents.
0: No,
1: Rand Paul was even talking about, you know, emails from Fauci that were being destroyed. So the destruction of property.
0: And now, the thing is, there are those who would say that the CIA has a vested interest in removing some JFK files.
1: Huh.
0: Yeah, because maybe there's something nefarious going on there at the CIA.
1: Here we go.
0: And I just, no, I'm not going there. I'm just saying there are some who feel that way. Not me. Okay. I don't go down those rabbit holes.
1: Okay.
13: So the... The DNI, let's see, what's her name? Olivia Colman. She's the press secretary for the Office of the Director of National Intelligence. They say that there was no raid.
1: There was
13: no raid. This is false. The CIA did not raid the DNI's office.
0: Well, who do you believe? Seriously.
13: I mean,
0: who do you believe? How do we know who to believe?
13: Right.
0: I don't know. I don't know.
13: I will just say this. Nothing in this story supersedes a presidential executive order. And if the president's wishes aren't being followed, then heads need to figuratively roll.
0: Yes, absolutely.
1: Yes.
0: Absolutely right.
1: DNI says no boxes were taken.
13: Yeah.
1: There was no raid. Did they ever have boxes at all? Did Tulsi ever have them?
0: It's another good question. You know, especially if they're denying that it happened.
1: Then where are they?
0: Didn't happen.
13: Not a lot on this story, and I don't have the full press release from Olivia here. I just have that quote from it in this story.
1: I mean, we need preservation of documents is all.
0: No, I've always said that.
1: Thank you.
0: I mean, words if I've said that
1: words
0: once.
1: Words to live by.
0: Yeah. If I've said it once, I've said it once. Yeah. So, Shannon in New York, you're on the Blaze. Hi.
19: Bingo.
1: Nah. Oh, thank you. All right. Congratulations.
13: Followed the letter of the law.
0: Yeah. Yes. Not the spirit of the law.
13: A little more energy, though. I know it's early, but come on now.
0: All right. Where did your bingo happen?
19: It meant to be a little louder. I got it the second row down. Pat.
0: Yeah. Okay.
19: Saying, remember that.
0: Mm-hmm.
19: Okay. Affordable California again. Keith with What in the World? Quack, quack. And Jeffy doesn't understand the
0: question. All right. Congratulations, Shannon. We got the $30 worth of merch for you and the dozen cookies from Kexi.com. Thanks for listening. And
19: I didn't get my code done.
13: Oh, stand by then. Hang on.
0: Oh, okay.
13: Stay on hold. Right. We'll get you that code.
0: Hang on. We'll get that for you. And speaking of the Kexi.com, it'll come in this, you know, if you get the dozen, it comes in this beautiful blue box right here that weighs about 95 pounds. Because there's 95 pounds worth of cookies in there or so. They're big. They're delicious. They're gourmet. And did I just go off the air?
1: Yes, you did.
0: I did.
1: Yeah, your microphone cut off.
0: Why? Oh, there I am. Okay.
1: That was the weight of the Kexi box.
0: Screwed
1: up your microphone.
0: 95 pounds.
1: Yes. Yeah.
0: Couldn't be dealt with by my desk.
1: Yeah.
0: But right now, in this box, the sugar lemon cookie.
1: Oh.
0: So delicious. If you like German chocolate, I'm not a big coconut fan, but these are delicious, I hear, from people who like German chocolate. Those are phenomenal. This peanut butter cookie. Oh, my goodness. So delicious. We also have the New York chocolate chip. I think that comes with nuts. We have the Texas sheet cake, which is one
1: That's
0: of my all-time favorites.
1: Yeah,
0: favorites. That and the salted caramel.
1: The caramel is
0: and the sugar lemon. I mean, it's really hard to decide because they're all so darn good.
13: That's you tell sure. the freeloaders over in sales to stop bugging me about getting them like freeloader Kexies.
0: Oh, really?
13: Yeah. It's like, you know what? If you want freeloader Kexies, get your ass in here before 8 a.m. Central. I'm tired of being Mr. Go-Between, okay?
1: Right.
13: Thanks, Liz.
0: Okay. So if you want to get yours, please do. I mean, maybe miss Mother's Day. Don't miss Father's Day. And don't miss your day.
1: For sure.
0: Maybe just ordering them for yourself right now. 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
0: All right. On this, 40 boxes removed from the director of National Intelligence's office, from Tulsi Gabbard's office. 40 boxes removed by the CIA. We're getting all hung up over whether or not it was a raid, not whether or not the boxes were removed. So let's not worry about if it was a raid by the CIA, which is what they're saying. You're calling it a raid. It's not a raid. Okay. It's not a raid.
13: Yeah.
0: You just showed up and you took boxes. Did you take boxes or not?
1: Right.
13: Yeah, play clip 8 again. The whistleblower, where this originated, never used the word raid.
0: Let's see.
7: When the dig ceased operations,
12: The CIA also took back 40 boxes of JFK files, MK Ultra files being processed for declassification by DNI Gabbard.
1: Yeah.
0: No mention of raid at all.
12: And executive branches.
0: All right, we got it.
1: Yeah.
0: So raid might have come up somewhere along the line. I don't know. I'm looking at somebody's report.
13: Here we go.
1: Una Polonalanka didn't say raid either when she was on the air.
0: No, she didn't.
1: But I saw where Jesse Waters.
13: Is that what this is? Hang on. Let me see.
1: Yes.
13: Hang on.
1: Jesse Waters called it a raid.
7: Tulsi Gabbard's office. Agents hauled out dozens of boxes, files on the JFK assassination.
13: And what did he say?
7: Tulsi Gabbard's office.
13: I don't know.
1: This is the ex post from Jesse Waters.
0: Oh, okay, cool.
1: Breaking. The CIA just raided Tulsi Gabbard's office.
13: Just raided. Neither of those
1: are
13: accurate.
1: Holy smokes.
0: So it didn't just happen, and it wasn't a raid.
1: Right.
0: And so it was moving day. So they took some boxes that they weren't supposed to. They just accidentally took the JFK ones. Yeah, it turned out they were sensitive, but they didn't mean to.
13: See, this is how the CIA and the deep state will operate to try to discredit someone.
0: Yeah.
13: They'll take one person pushing this story, using the incorrect verbiage, or maybe they get a timeline wrong, and all of a sudden, it delegitimizes the whole story.
1: That's the talking point.
0: Yep. Gives me a rash. I don't like it.
13: I'm sorry?
0: I don't like rashes, and I don't like getting them.
13: I don't want to follow up, but where's the rash
1: developing? I don't like them either.
0: You don't like them either?
1: I do not.
0: No. So stop
1: doing
0: it.
1: I do not like rashes either, Sam.
13: Hold on. That's a good shirt right there. The CIA gives me a rash.

0: were they one place and now the CIA has taken them to another place because they're sensitive material that they don't want disclosed, and it's supposed to be. Is that the issue we could deal with? Maybe you can answer that question. They won't ever answer it honestly anyway. So, I'm just really frustrated with the way things are today. Really frustrated.
1: Wait, today?
0: And like, every day, but especially today. Sure. The Planet Fitness thing set me off from the beginning, and I just can't take it.
2: I didn't bring my rash cream today.
0: You didn't? So, oh, boy. So
2: sorry.
0: I'm really going to be itchy.
2: You're on your own, yeah.
0: All day long. But let's not go there. Well, I guess it's too late.
2: Too late.
1: Oh, we're there.
0: Let's go to J.D. Vance, though. J.D. Vance talking about the empty White House because the president's in China. Marco's in China.
2: She taking it over now?
0: I guess so.
3: You know, the president just landed in China a few hours ago. I always, you know, you may know that because of Secret Service protocols that I don't travel outside of the country with the President of the United States. So on days today, I sometimes feel like Macaulay Culkin in Home Alone. I walk into the White House and it's very quiet and no one's there. And it takes me a second to realize exactly what's going on. But we've got a very big announcement today, actually a number of big announcements.
1: Yeah.
0: Okay.
1: About fraud and how American taxpayers are getting screwed over. See, this is how the left and the right will cover something like that. That was a fun little intro into the press conference. I went looking for that clip this morning, and I found a bunch of leftists were posting it like, J.D. Vance doesn't know what to do because daddy's not home. I mean, you people have no humanity whatsoever.
0: They don't.
1: So weird.
0: They really suck, quite frankly. In a word,
2: give some people a rash.
1: Yeah, I've heard that.
0: They do.
2: Yeah.
0: Then we've got the situation with the reflecting pool. I don't know why the left is so nuts about the reflecting pool and the ballroom, but it's driving me out of my mind.
1: Gives you a rash.
0: It does. Yes, it does. It gives me another rash. So I got rashes all over my body right now. But again, let's not go there.
2: You know, we talked a little bit yesterday off the air about the reflecting pool.
0: We did.
2: And which actually
1: your boy Doug Burgum
2: made me look into it a little bit.
0: Oh, yeah. Okay.
2: So what do you have?
1: See if you got more.
0: Well, we got something from Doug Burgum on the reflecting pool. All right.
4: Well, one thing, it's surprising to me the reflecting pools come up so many different times during this thing. But, of course, it's been noted by what you've entered into the record. I mean, this thing has been broken and failing. As I said, there, 40,000 estimated gallons a day that's coming out of this thing.
0: What?
4: Millions in a year. And it needs to be fixed. And so, we took out 2.5 miles worth of rotting a seam material that connects the different components in the base of the pool for where these expansion joints are. And there's been a lot of, I don't call it mocking. Maybe it's just misunderstanding about the color. The color American flag blue is meant to enhance the reflectivity. It's called the reflecting pool. It's not a look to the bottom and see how deep it is pool. It's a reflecting pool. And anyone that is from the experts in this industry know if you want to have a reflecting pool in some kind of fountain or some kind of place around the world, you want to have a dark base on the color. There was a time
0: it's
4: in
0: not for swimming
4: when this reflecting pool was actually asphalt black. This reflects the patriotic nature of the color. It's the same blue as the navy blue as in our American flag.
0: Mm-hmm. I love it.
1: Yeah, it's not look into and see how deep it is pool. Yeah.
2: Well, remember when Forrest Gump went in. So everybody thinks about that. Little what's her face jumped in.
1: It's Jenny.
0: Yeah.
1: Losing 40,000 gallons a day?
0: Unbelievable.
2: That's incredible.
1: And he's been great. Now I'm talking about John Fetterman. He's been the only Democrat voice that's been great on the ballroom. And now
0: in this,
1: he said, stop this henpicking.
0: Thank you.
1: $13 million. This is an iconic American place and was in serious disrepair. Get over the TDS and celebrate this is getting done before our 250th.
2: It's actually closer to 15 million. And
0: I know,
2: but our president, Donald Trump, told us that he could get it done for 1.5.
0: Yes, he did.
2: So
0: I mentioned that
2: a little bit. Yeah, that's what we were talking about, which made me think. I don't remember him saying that. Yes, he did.
0: He did say it.
2: But hey, we played it on the air. There's industrial coatings, and he said he had a guy.
0: Yeah, he has a guy.
2: Had a guy from Ohio that has done some pool stuff for him.
0: Because it was going to cost, what, $300 million or something?
2: That's correct.
0: Incredible like that? $300 million!
2: Correct.
0: And he said, I can get it done for $1.5 million to $2 million.

0: That's correct.
1: Yeah. So it's going to be 15. All right. A little bit of an exaggeration, but it's not 300 million.
0: Huh. No, it is not.
1: Come on.
0: It is
1: not.
0: And we're going to save money.
2: But see, Trump wants it, and that's why it's evil for
1: yes,
2: the left.
1: That's right. Exactly right. And it's going to be ready for the 250th celebration.
0: Right. Thank
3: Come
0: you.
3: On. He's Pat Gray. Unleashed.
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1: All right. Welcome. Great to have you with us. So, as the English continue to pretend, play make-believe,
0: yesterday was
1: monarchy,
0: a big day.
1: It was a big day.
0: Yesterday was a big day because the king shows up and he's getting all his robes.
1: Doing parliament,
0: and,
1: yeah.
0: And they have the big to-do where the king's guy comes in with his guy. And mm-hmm. he bangs on the door, huh? And they close it like they don't want anything to do with them. And then they bang again, and then they open
1: and
0: it
1: this
0: up.
1: And this is all set up, right?
0: Yeah, Parliament then walks
1: traditional.
0: Over.
8: What
1: yes.
8: the? No.
1: Yeah, yeah, it's weird.
2: And you
1: it's
2: didn't send that in?
1: Silly.
0: No, I didn't. I did. But, I mean, because it's just it's
2: stupid, huh?
0: England. It's United Kingdom. But
2: so is he all dressed up in the robe where you
0: absolutely.
2: See the little spots on the inside?
0: Yes,
2: of the
0: he's got it all, the crown, all of it.
1: Okay.
0: And he reads his, screed
8: Harry,
0: for the year.
8: Harry.
0: I heard yesterday on a program that airs on this network, Glenn
1: Beek? The Glenn Beek Show?
0: Yeah, that guy. Mm-hmm. They had a guy on that said that the king reads what the prime minister writes for him.
1: Oh,
0: and I thought,
1: I don't know if that's true.
0: I don't know if it's true either.
1: That doesn't sound true to me. But maybe. I don't know. I don't know how their stupid system works.
0: Okay, so look, this is all pretend, right? Anyway,
1: yes,
0: so
1: yes.
0: That's what makes me think that that's
1: all
0: true.
1: Pretend.
0: That's what makes me think it's true.
1: It's a very expensive make-believe little
0: It's 15 seconds, and it tells you everything you need to know about the United Kingdom.
1: Okay.
2: Yeah.
9: My ministers proceed with the introduction of digital ID that will modernize how citizens interact with public services.
0: There you go. There you go.
2: What a picture of him.
0: I mean, that's the king in all his glory right there.
9: My ministers would also pursue
2: that's like an alternate uniform for the king. That's like what he wears on Thursday Night Football. Wow, I've never seen that get up.
0: Yeah, that's
2: black
0: it.
2: Black and white. Okay, so I'm just reading.
1: Wow.
2: He is reading the legislative agenda for the prime minister.
0: Yeah.
2: So, no, what I'm saying is, I think he's just reading bullet points from over there. It's stupid.
0: That's what they give
2: him. This is the dumbest setup ever.
0: Yeah. Yeah.
2: How are they
1: his
2: still?
1: Ministers.
9: My ministers have said that I'm wrong.
0: And I've seen the queen do it, and I saw it. It was just yesterday, for some reason, it really irked me.
1: Because they were talking about, they're talking about this, and they're showing Buckingham Palace right now, because it's, everybody's interested, I guess, in the royalty.
0: I
1: just saw that Buckingham Palace, you know how many rooms are in that thing? 775.
2: Wow.
1: 775.
2: You get lost in there, literally.
1: Rooms in Buckingham Palace. 850,000 square feet.
2: So when they have remodeling projects such as you,
1: yeah,
2: they have an extra area to kind of hang out.
0: They go to another castle.
1: Right. Yeah, they go to Windsor.
0: They're not staying.
1: They go to Windsor, yeah. which is it's about half the size. It's only 440,000 square feet.
2: But that clip that Jeffy sent in of the King in his alternate Thursday night football uniform, that's terrifying for British subjects. I mean, that's digital ID. Mm-hmm. We're not full steam ahead, man. We're not pulling back on this, even though you guys don't want it. We're gonna
0: be in China.
2: We'll be just like China.
0: You're gonna need it for public services.
2: Okay, then I won't use public services.
1: And your public score.
2: Of course, that's their health care. I mean, that's their health care. That's what happens when you give a government power over something as essential as your health insurance, your health care. And they get to set the rules.
1: Mm-hmm.
2: Oh, bad.
1: Also, we've got this 16-year-old kid from Texas who was upset with his school because they were presenting like Islamic Sharia law material at school.
0: Correct.
1: And he had an issue
0: during
1: with it.
0: Lunch break. Yeah, right? He was like, and his conservative group was given a hard time and not being able to pass out their stuff.
1: They couldn't pass out Christian stuff, but the school could give out Islamic material.
0: Well, the kids.
1: The kids groups. And that was fine. That wasn't stopped by the school.
0: Correct.
1: So there was a little hearing going on.
0: Which I didn't remember hearing about or anything, but it was on the Sharia law thing in Washington. And they brought the kids in, and I commend the kids for showing up.
1: Yeah, it's great. Jamie Raskin grilled him, though.
0: It really looked like a real... Gross. I almost said a word I shouldn't have said. But I shouldn't even have thought it. That's how bad it was.
2: No, you can think. That's cool.
0: He's just a douche is all he is.
1: Mm-hmm. Here's what happened.
8: Is there anybody on the panel who thinks that we need a special law addressing any particular religious population, whether it's the Muslim, the Christian, the Jewish, the Hindu, the Mormon, or what have you? Or are we just saying that everybody should be held to secular law in America? I mean, I'm happy to open it up to anybody. Mr. Hunter Lopez.
10: Thank you, Congressman, for the question. I think that you keep referring to a secular law. I think it's important to point out, I believe it was 56 of the 57 Declaration of Independence signers were Bible-believing, church-attending Christians. I believe it was the first original 13 colonies that required a declaration of faith. So I'm not acknowledging that.
8: Oh, well, wait a second. Now you're traversing my territory now, Mr. Hunter Lopez. You brought it up. Are you aware that the Constitution of the United States does not establish a religion? It forbids the establishment of religion? Are you aware that it doesn't mention God?
10: So the Declaration of Independence mentions God four times. What I was going to say
8: is the Declaration of Independence law?
1: Yeah.
10: So essentially, Declaration of Independence was declaring our independence from the tyranny of England.
8: Yeah.
10: But what I was trying to finish is that I'm not suggesting that we need to go back to taking
1: part of it.
10: Tests or saying that you have to acknowledge.
8: By the way, do you know that Thomas Jefferson was denounced as an infidel?
2: Let him speak.
8: Who wrote the Declaration of Independence because he didn't believe in the establishment of religion, and he and Madison were emphatic about separating church and state. That's the whole glory of our constitutional design in our history, that they rebelled against centuries of religious warfare between the Catholics and the Protestants.
1: They didn't want a religion established that everybody had to adhere to, join, and pay tithes to. That's what they didn't want to have happen, was a national religion. They were protecting religion from the state, not the state from religion. Big difference here. And these guys never acknowledge that.
0: No, they do not.
1: Anyway, there's more. We'll probably never get through this.
8: Mm-mm. Trials, Inquisition, Holy Crusades, America proclaimed the separation of church and state. What Thomas Jefferson described in his famous letter to the Danbury Baptist as a wall of separation.
0: Yeah.
10: Pause that was it. A letter, not a wall.
1: So Hunter Lopez, the kid right here, can't reference the Declaration of Independence as something we should be following, but he can reference
2: Raskin.
1: A letter. Raskin can reference the letter that was written by Jefferson to the Baptist.
0: I think the kid fights back on it.
1: Okay, let's see it.
8: So your position is that America is a theocracy?
10: You didn't let me finish my original statement, and I understand you have limited time, but what I was going to say is I'm not suggesting we need to go back to anything
1: you're a
10: that's in writing, but what I am saying is we need to acknowledge...
8: Well, I think we should go back to something you wrote. We should go back to the First Amendment.
10: Oh, yes, the Constitution, obviously, but what I'm saying is that, you know, how I said original colonies were requiring declaration of faith to run for office. I'm not saying we have
8: that's
10: to
8: why we
10: back
8: have
10: that.
8: A First Amendment.
10: What I'm saying
1: let
10: is
1: him finish.
10: We do,
8: that's precisely why Jefferson wrote it.
10: We do need to acknowledge our Christian heritage in America.
0: He thinks he's so
10: trying
8: you
10: to
8: can acknowledge that whatever heritage right you want, but you can't impose an establishment of religion on other people.
1: That's not what he's asking to do.
10: I'm not suggesting that at all. I'm just saying we need to acknowledge our heritage. That's what I'm saying.
8: Hey, well, everybody can acknowledge their own heritage. Do you agree with that?
10: American heritage, not just any heritage, is what I'm saying.
8: Oh, you don't think that you're allowed to acknowledge your Christian heritage or your Jewish heritage or your Muslim heritage?
10: I'm saying you members of Congress need to acknowledge American heritage.
1: Wow. Jeez. And he never has a problem with the original issue, and that was... the Islamic material being disseminated among the students. He does,
0: and the conservative groups being turned down.
1: Right. So it's going against what Raskin is arguing about. Really? It's agonizing.
0: Now,
1: it's
0: agonizing. Congressman Wesley Hunt from the great state of Texas.
2: Oh, I remember voting for him for Senate. How did that
0: He apparently was in this hearing. And had this to say.
1: Oh, all right.
2: Okay.
11: I'm seeing a lot of talk from my colleagues on the left, too, as we shift toward this reinvigorated talk about Jim Crow and the path to this country. And as someone who is a direct descendant of a slave, as someone whose great-great-grandfather was born on a plantation, I can assure you slavery is over. Jim Crow is dead. When I go anywhere, I don't see any white-only signs. I don't. I promise you. I am a black man that represents a white majority district in Texas. The great-great-grandson of a man born on a plantation stands before you today as a proud conservative Republican from Texas, as a believer and follower in Christ, and as a believer in what this country can be if we allow equality for not just Muslim Americans, not just Buddhist Americans, but also Christian Americans like yourself. God bless you, young man. You give me a lot of hope for the future of this country. Thank you for having the courage to yield back the remainder of my time.
1: And thank you, Wes. Boy, that was awesome. Boy, that was really good.
2: Would have been a good nominee.
0: Yes, he would have.
2: Would have the Paxton Cornyn battle.
1: Yeah,
0: that's for sure.
1: But that's where we are now. So you got to make a choice. Paxton.
0: And I will say,
2: May 26th.
0: I have heard some really strong bashing Paxton ads.
1: Have you? Well, because he's still ahead. So Cornyn's got to be freaked right now.
0: The local radio station app that I listen to, every time I log in, I get a how bad Paxton ad is before they start.
1: Because Cornyn has spent, I think, upwards of $100 million on this campaign. Yeah, on this primary.
0: It shows.
1: On a primary.
0: Because it's everywhere.
1: And Paxton has spent virtually nothing. I mean, very little. And I think he's saving his war chest for fall, probably.
2: Obama just made an appearance with Tallarico.
0: Oh, yeah, yesterday. Or the day before, anyway. He was we should have had him on.
1: Because that's going to be...
0: in Texas. He could have just stopped in.
1: That's going to be a big problem. Yes. If they both blow their war chests before the fight with Tallarico, because he's ahead of both of them in the polls, which is inconceivable to me. but it does seem to be happening, you know? And what are you going to do?
0: Now, you heard from Congressman Hunt that the Jim Crow era is dead.
1: It's gone.
0: There's no slavery. Mm-hmm. But there's a museum in Louisville. Louisville, Kentucky. I
2: thought you were going to say there's a Jim Eagle era now. Sorry, Louisville.
0: No, I'm not there yet. Mm-hmm. Louisville that helps people relive the slave days.
1: Oh,
2: wait, and, what? Wonderful. Yeah.
0: Relive the slave days because it's important that white people realize, you know, just...
2: is this like the classroom where they take the white kids and they make them slaves for a day or whatever?
0: That's correct.
2: Oh,
0: and what they do here at the Roots 101 African American Museum in Louisville...
2: immersive?
0: Experience? It's immersive. it's being reported that they're getting like $1 million now from the city... for a grant to, you know, have a permanent place. And I'm sure that $1 million, well, maybe it does come from Louisville, Texas, but probably not. Probably getting that from federal funding. But this is what you can go and enjoy at the Route 101 African American Museum.
1: All right.
12: Welcome to America.
0: Oh, put the shackles on.
12: Tell me what you're thinking.
13: Where's Thank the you so much.
2: Where's the key?
12: Where's the exit? Split.
2: Where's the exit?
13: I've always been interested in history and the history of black people. I took Afrocentric classes at U of L. My grandma lived at 2821 West Kentucky Street.
2: Nobody cares. Honestly, we don't.
13: I've read so many books. And now I belong to a church that's primarily African-American.
2: Oh,
13: and I wouldn't be anywhere else.
12: Oh, beautiful.
2: Beautiful.
0: Beautiful.
12: Thank you.
2: You may be free now. You've paid your penance. I mean, get out of my face, self-loathing white woman. Can't take it.
1: Jeez. Like we talked about with Kirk Cameron yesterday. The United States of America got rid of slavery very quickly.
0: Right.
1: We were established in 1776, our Constitution in 1791. We got rid of slavery the Emancipation Proclamation was signed in 1863. So that is faster than any country ever on this planet to get rid of slavery. It wasn't instituted by us. It wasn't America at the time. It was Great Britain.
0: We actually did it. We got rid of it.
1: We got rid of it. Right. I mean, it took Britain 400 years. It's just, come on. Can we get credit for anything? We got rid of it with the death of 600,000 Americans.
0: Yeah.
1: Okay?
2: I mean, that was much more important in eradicating slavery than the Emancipation Proclamation.
1: Well, but the Civil War had to happen.
2: Exactly.
1: Yeah.
2: I mean, that's what I'm saying.
1: Yeah.
2: You have 750,000 deaths. How many
1: over
2: young Americans died that eradicated slavery?
0: Right.
2: And then also it was built into the Constitution the slave trade would end, right?
1: It was.
2: It was a provision, and they're like, 1810, we got to stop.
1: We stopped the trade in, I think it was 1808, 1807 or 1808. Okay, so you couldn't bring new slaves into the country by then. And then it took a little bit longer, 50-some years, to finally get rid of all of it and not have slaves in America because you had the South that was so dependent on it. Well, did you want to split up America? I mean, that eventually happened.
0: Yeah.
1: It took that to finally get rid of it. And we wouldn't have survived at the beginning if that would have happened. If you wouldn't have had the South join the North and there was the United States of America in the beginning, there wouldn't have been one eventually.
0: Well,
1: so,
0: yeah, because even after that, I mean, England and France were still fighting us.
1: Uh-huh.
0: I mean, still saying no.
1: Yep. Well, I mean, we laughed hard a couple weeks ago.
0: Remember
1: when the British burned down the White House?
0: Remember?
1: 1812, remember that?
0: Remember how funny it was?
1: It was so great.
0: We tried to have a little real estate change ourselves.
1: I laugh when I think of that. I laugh. And it's just so great. What a great
0: That's
1: memory.
0: Funny. Oh, man.
1: Good times.
0: Yeah,
1: good times
0: get times
1: with the British.
0: Like that.
1: No,
0: well, maybe
1: let's
0: you
1: hope
0: do.
1: Not. Let's hope not. But
0: oh,
1: that was
0: do.
1: Funny at the time, I remember. Oh, boy.
0: It's hard to remember how hard I laughed at the time, boy.
1: Yeah.
0: Oh, wow.
1: Yeah, boy.
0: Oh, look at her bird.
1: Yeah, that's great.
0: Look at her bird.
1: Thomas Massie's ex has accused him of a hush money offer, but apparently there's also some allegations of some kind of abuse.
0: Is it his ex?
1: Yeah,
2: ex-girlfriend.
1: Yeah.
0: Ex-girlfriend. Okay, ex-girlfriend.
1: Yeah. Mm-hmm. He's married now.
0: He wasn't
1: at the time. So he was with this girl.
0: His wife got sick.
1: His wife got sick and died.
0: And passed away.
1: And then he had...
0: This girlfriend.
1: A relationship with this girl.
0: And then this new... Okay, gotcha.
2: Yeah, And then he helped get her a job in Victoria Spartz's office up in D.C., presumably to have her closer... Because she lives
0: in Florida. When she was working, then they could see each other during the day.
2: Yeah, and then Sparks fires her.
0: Lunchtime.
2: And then this lady, Cynthia West, then I think goes to file an ethics violation, something against Victoria Sparks. And Thomas Massey is like, please don't do this. This is according to Miss West.
0: Right.
2: Here's some cow money. Jeffy keeps cow money. It's money you just keep in case you ever. If maybe you're driving down the road, you see a heifer, and you're like, "Hey, I want to buy that." You pull over, and you're like, "Cow hey, I got money." Always keep your cow money close.
0: Man. Can I tell you how big my pocketbook is with cow money?
2: Yeah, you got cow money. It's like spending cash, right?
0: Wow.
2: And so he was just trying to get her to not do that. Reportedly,
0: that's awesome. I need cow money.
2: Right, and so they eventually, I guess, were going to give her $60,000, sign an NDA.
0: Oh wow, get out of here!
2: Walk away. It seems like a little bit more than cow money at that point. But the whole thing's a mess now. And of course, early voting begins in Kentucky today. Tuesday is their election day.
0: Oh, yeah.
2: And
0: Trump
2: I saw a poll that came out yesterday that showed Ed Gallrein is now in the lead on Massey for that Republican primary.
1: What? He was up 70-30.
2: Well, that was like the Kalshi Polymarket type thing. But an actual poll came out yesterday. And when you include leaners, I think it was 53-47. Ed over Thomas. So yeah, it's interesting.
1: Wow.
0: Between this and the Trump hating him.
2: So, yeah,
1: that's
0: he's got a mighty hill.
1: It's gonna
0: climb.
1: Be tough. He does.
2: So then you've got the guy basically representing, I guess, for lack of a better word, Massey on this. Mm. Because the lady did like a 20-minute deposition where she just kind of walked through everything, and I'm still not sure what is illegal here. If you go through it, you know, they couldn't agree, apparently, according to her, on some, as Jeffy might call it, business. He broke up with her. She broke up with him because of that.
0: Right.
2: And then she later is trying to file that complaint against Victoria Spart.
1: So he asked her to do things she didn't want to do, right? But he didn't force
0: There's no
1: her
0: allegations
1: to do them,
0: that
1: right?
0: Right. There's no allegations. She doesn't say that. But I did them because
2: I had
0: to.
2: It's short on specifics. And then when she tries to get him to help out with this ethics complaint against Representative Sparks, that's when he's like, you're not going to make a difference. Here's some cash. This is all according to her. So that's where we pick up the story with Representative Stephen Doan. He's a state rep there in Kentucky. And you want to put that up on the board, please? There's his statement. I don't know how much of that you want to read. It's in your hand there.
1: Okay, yeah. As a family law attorney who has represented numerous victims of domestic violence, I've been deeply troubled by the circulating sworn statement from Cynthia West alleging emotional abuse by Congressman Thomas Massey. After listening to the statement twice, I was struck by the complete absence of any specific verifiable allegations. There were no claims of physical abuse, no harassing communications, no documented threats, and no evidence of any kind, only vague assertions without supporting facts. Out of professional duty, I examined the available record. Ms. West has a documented history of making false abuse allegations. Notably, during the very period she claims to have been involved with Congressman Massey, she filed sworn accusations of emotional and physical abuse against the father of her children. On October 1st, 2024, she swore under oath an affidavit to these claims.
2: Okay.
1: So. However, after the court reviewed all the evidence, the allegations were dismissed in full.
2: Okay, so this is the pushback on Ms. West. So then after seeing that, Marcus Carey, who is the attorney that is deposing her in that video, keep in mind, the two individuals that are really going after Massey here are two guys, Marcus Carey being one of them, who have run unsuccessfully against Massey for office.
1: Huh.
2: And so here is one of them responding to that post by Mr. Doan.
14: I want to say this very clearly from the outset.
0: Okay.
14: I'm doing this in as much of a gentlemanly fashion as possible. If anyone who's watching this knows attorney Steve Doan, please have him contact me as soon as possible.
2: Okay.
14: Steve Doan has been identified in at least one social media post as the attorney spokesperson for Thomas Massey. Steve Doan, in his partisan passions, has posted something to his political page that I need to discuss with him.
2: Okay.
14: I won't go into further detail unless it becomes necessary.
2: All right, so there that goes.
1: So Steve Doan did this in a partisan fashion, but he's not.
2: Correct.
1: He's not partisan
2: You got it.
1: He's got no dog in this fight.
2: And then...
1: Okay.
0: Congresswoman. I don't know how to use Google. Have them contact me.
2: So,
0: have them contact me immediately if you've seen this man.
2: So,
0: shut up.
2: So, Sparks posted, her office posted that she's never heard of an alleged $5,000 settlement proposal. Yada, yada, yada. It goes on and on. So this drama unfolding as people go to the polls starting today in Kentucky.
1: Can you send a telegraph to the guy we just saw? Could you send him, a Western Union telegraph or something?
0: Let him know.
2: Hold on. Can we borrow a Mike Tyson carrier pigeon?
0: That might be available. Something. Yeah, send
2: gotta
0: him
2: get
0: crow.
2: This message.
1: A smoke signal. Yeah, something.
15: You know, you could
1: something.
15: Do...
1: How would you get a hold of this guy? I don't know.
2: To registered
1: I don't
2: mail.
1: Know.
2: I mean, he's a state rep. Surely he has an office. Just send him
1: phenomenal.
2: Something.
0: So silly.
1: All right. We got overtime coming up. See you back here at the end of the week tomorrow.
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0: Hey there, happy Thursday. I'm Hillary. This is your 4 Minute Buzz, and here are some of today's top stories. Vice President J.D. Vance announced on Wednesday that the Trump administration will be withholding $1.3 billion in Medicaid payments to California. The decision comes just weeks after it was uncovered that 447 hospices and 23 home health agencies were suspended after being suspected of fraud. The total amount of theft is estimated to be over $600 million. The U.S. Small Business Administration has also referred 562,000 suspected fraudulent loans, totaling over $22.2 billion to the U.S. Department of the Treasury for collection that were flagged during the Biden administration. Those loans largely originated from the Paycheck Protection Program and COVID Economic Injury Disaster Loan Program. California Attorney General Rob Bonta recently announced the arrest of five individuals linked to an alleged hospice scheme that reportedly defrauded Medi-Cal, California's Medicaid program of $267 million. President and CEO of the California Hospice and Palliative Care Association, Sheila Clark, testified in front of the House Ways and Means Committee last month, warning of the fraud among hospices, and claimed that, quote, you'd be amazed at how many hospices you could walk up to the door in California and there is nobody there. You can see 5 months' worth of mail stacked up. Vance also warned that providers were getting rich by prescribing medications to people who don't need them, and that fraudsters have encouraged false prescriptions and false administration of medications. Centers for Medicare and Medicaid Services Director Mehmet Oz is asking every state's Medicaid Fraud Control Unit to detail what actions are being taken to combat fraud. The CMS also announced this week that it's placing a six-month nationwide moratorium preventing enrollment of new home health agencies and hospice providers, effective immediately. Regarding the decision, Oz said that, quote, we've seen systemic and deeply troubling fraud in the hospice and home health space, with bad actors exploiting some of our most vulnerable Medicare patients and stealing money from the American taxpayer. Today, we're shutting the door on fraud, preventing new bad actors from entering Medicare while we aggressively identify, investigate, and remove those already exploiting them. This is about protecting patients, restoring integrity, and safeguarding taxpayer dollars. Well, earlier this year, the Trump administration also froze $259 million in funding to Minnesota's Medicare program, citing $244 million in unsupported or potentially fraudulent Medicaid claims and $15 million in claims involving individuals lacking a satisfactory immigration status. Vance said that the administration will be sending letters to all states requiring them to aggressively prosecute Medicaid fraud or funding will be cut off. And finally, President Trump landed in Beijing on Wednesday for a meeting with Chinese President Xi Jinping. The two are likely to discuss trade, Iran, Taiwan, and a nuclear arms agreement between the United States, China, and Russia. Before departing for the trip, Trump told reporters that, quote, we're the two superpowers. We're the strongest nation on earth in terms of military. China's considered second. Trump also said that, quote, we're doing a lot of business, but it's smart business. We used to be taken advantage of for years with our previous presidents, and now we're doing great with China. We make a lot of money with China. Joining Trump on this trip was Elon Musk, along with a large group of business leaders, including Tim Cook and Larry Fink. Secretary of State Marco Rubio also joined Trump on the trip to China, and Rubio said that the U.S. will attempt to persuade China to take a more active role in resolving the conflict with Iran, arguing that it is also in China's best interest to get Iran under control. Rubio argued that China's already been hit harder than the U.S. has been hit by Iran shutting down the Strait of Hormuz, but if this continues, exports are going to drop precipitously. I'm Hillary. This has been your 4 Minute Buzz, and now here's Glenn with a sponsor.
1: One of the most frustrating parts of hearing loss is that it can make you really feel disconnected without ever announcing itself. You're still in the room, you're still nodding along, still showing up, but you're working a lot harder just to keep up. 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

0: If you don't know what Nakba is, Nakba in Arabic means catastrophe. What is the day of catastrophe? The day Israel became a state. That's the catastrophe. Israel becomes a state. And they say that Israel kicked all of these people out of the state. Well, they didn't. They didn't. In fact, the Arab states were the ones that were saying, get out, get out, get out, because we're coming in with our armies and we don't want to kill innocent Palestinians, so get out. About 160,000 Palestinians stayed, and guess where they are today? They're living in Israel as citizens of Israel. Israel said, stay, don't. We don't want war, don't. Well, the Arab world decided they were going to go for war and wipe it out, and they lost that war. And so the people who left were not welcome back in. Some of them were, but not all of them. I just want to throw this in. One person, if you listen to the show, you know the meaning of this. The guy who is really saying, don't stay, get out, Palestinians, because we're going to kill them all, was Haj Amin al-Husani. You remember who he is? He's the Grand Mufti, the key Palestinian leader, the guy who I believe started Hamas. And he was the one that said, get out. All Palestinians need to get out. He's the guy who was playing kissy face with Adolf Hitler. Not a good guy. Not a good guy. But I don't think they're worried about the hate speech coming from the Nakba rally, which is just going to be a few blocks away. This rally that I'm participating in is right in front of Parliament on Saturday. Make sure you see it on the torch. Okay, let me tell you about our sponsor. It is Simply Safe over here in England right now. And I have to be honest, I'm not sure what the Brits do in case of a home invasion. And maybe it's like Canada. Maybe it's just appeasement. It's like, I don't know. I mean, you can take it. I don't think so, but I don't know. When you are away, what is happening in your home? When you're at work, on vacation, out running errands, or overseas trying to figure out why British people put beans on toast, you don't know. You just don't know. Is your house still full of all the stuff that you care about? 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
1: Coming up, is Trump working the art of the deal in China? And yes, what's the real story on Tulsi Gabbard versus the CIA? Glenn is going to break it all down next on the Glenn Beck Program.
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5: Hey there, happy Thursday. I'm Hillary. This is your 4 Minute Buzz, and here's a heartwarming story to start off the hour. A 96-year-old man was found safe thanks to the efforts of a Florida police dog named Boomer. Ray Cornett of Lutz, Florida was reported missing on Saturday, and police didn't provide details on the circumstances of the case, only saying that he was an endangered person. And with temperatures expected to climb close to 90 degrees and the home being surrounded by a wooded and swampy area, the sheriff's officers knew that they needed to act fast. Deputies arrived in the area around 6 p.m. along with Boomer, their canine. And after a deputy introduced Boomer to Cornett's scent, Boomer quickly sprang into action, and within 10 minutes, he found Cornet. Cornet was found about 200 yards away from his home and is now safe thanks to Boomer. So I think Boomer deserves some extra treats after a job well done. Now here are some more of today's top stories. Acting U.S. Immigration and Customs Enforcement Director Todd Lyons announced that federal investigators have uncovered more than 10,000 foreign students connected to what are described as suspect employers. The STEM Optional Practical Training Extension Program allows international students on F-1 visas to work temporarily in the country in jobs that are related to their field of study. The Department of Homeland Security initially only expected that a few thousand foreign students would receive approval, but the program, quote, ballooned into an uncontrolled guest worker pipeline with hundreds of thousands of foreign students working in the United States. Lyons said that investigators have discovered empty buildings and locked doors at addresses where hundreds of foreign students are allegedly employed. Lyons also said that in some cases, hundreds of foreign students were listed as working at residential addresses. Vance celebrated the news and said that the administration, quote, will not tolerate foreign nationals abusing our visa system at the expense of the American people. Also, Kevin Warsh has officially been confirmed to replace outgoing Federal Reserve Chair Jerome Powell. The Senate voted yesterday 54-45 to confirm Warsh, largely along party lines, with Pennsylvania Senator John Fetterman being the only Democrat to switch over and vote to confirm Warsh. In a True Social post in January, Trump praised Warsh, stating that, quote, I've known Kevin for a long period of time and have no doubt that he will go down as one of the great Fed chairmen, maybe the best. Warsh previously served on the board, but resigned in 2011 due to policy disagreements with then-chair Ben Bernanke. And Jerome Powell's term as Federal Reserve Chair will end on Friday, but he is expected to remain on the Board of Governors until January 2028. And finally, several GOP lawmakers are now calling for former National Institute of Allergy and Infectious Diseases Director Anthony Fauci to face criminal prosecution after CIA whistleblower James Erdman III testified this week that the Biden administration knowingly buried analysis concluding that COVID-19 likely originated from a lab leak. Erdman has reportedly been working with the director of National Intelligence's Director's Initiative Group over the past year to investigate the origins of COVID-19. Senate Homeland Security and Governmental Affairs Committee Chairman Rand Paul of Kentucky had subpoenaed Erdman and said in a statement that, quote, according to his testimony, CIA scientific analysts concluded multiple times between 2021 and 2023 that a lab leak was the most likely origin of COVID-19. Yet those conclusions never shaped the official narrative, never made the intelligence report. Congress was never told. Paul said that it was only after the 2024 election that the Biden administration began to review the origins. Erdman testified that it was Dr. Fauci himself who influenced the CIA to cover up the origins of the virus. Former President Biden issued a preemptive pardon for Fauci on his final day in office, which does complicate things legally. I'm Hillary. This has been your 4-Minute Buzz. And now here's Glenn with a sponsor.
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0: situation that way beyond his years, and a, I don't know, 50-year-old dirtbag who is very comfortable in prosecuting and persecuting people. But what are they even talking about? What are they even talking about? Now they're arguing about, did you know that Thomas Jefferson was called an infidel? Did you know that? Are you aware that there is no such thing as an establishment of a religion in our Constitution? What are you talking about? The whole point of this is fairness. We think that the Christians and the Republicans should be treated exactly the same as everybody else. And that includes the Islamists who are handing out, you know, hey, Sharia law is neat pamphlets. That's what you're talking about. But again, nobody really wants to find the truth, do you, Jamie? More in a minute. 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
5: Welcome to the Glenn Beck program. We're in London for, I think, something historic. I'm not sure how to read this whole thing because I'm not into the politics of England, but I know that they have a real issue, and I hope that they stand up peacefully and address the real issues. You know, having a hard time talking about real issues today because everybody likes to get sidetracked on absolutely anything. I just did an interview with Doug Brunt. I get some emails from people: how dare you have Doug Brunt on? How dare you? You know who he is. Yeah? Well, I can't believe you would have him on. Why? Well, his wife is Megan, or his husband is, his wife is Megyn Kelly. And he's also a great writer. And we weren't talking about Megan or anything else. Well, you know what Megan believes. No, I actually don't know what Megan believes. I don't know. She's a friend of mine, always been a friend of mine, and I'm not going to get bogged down into the hate, everybody, because we disagree. Even if we disagree vehemently, I'm not going to hate them. And I'm certainly not going to isolate myself. I mean, you want to have zero influence? Isolate yourself. Call everybody an enemy and isolate yourself. Then you'll be able to change people's minds. What sense does that make? And one last thing on this. What does Doug have to do with the Megyn Kelly show? He's one of my favorite history writers. He is a fantastic writer. We see history very much the same way. This is a great book. If my wife was, you know, she wrote a great book, would you think it would be cool for her to be boxed out by, let's say, let's just reverse it, Megyn Kelly? My wife writes a good book. How dare you have Tanya on? That's you know who she's married to. It's Glenn Beck. What does my wife have to do with me? Talking about a book. For the love of Pete. Anyway, I highly recommend you read the book because I think it's really, really good. If you like history, it's a really good history book. Anyway, it's kind of like that here in England, too. It's weird. I don't think anybody can actually talk about the problem. They want to talk about personalities. They don't want to actually talk. Everybody will talk to you about Tommy Robinson. No one will actually talk to you about, hey, how come they're raping children and nobody is saying anything? How come they're not going to jail? How come they can get away with things that you would never be able to get away with? It's a two-tiered justice system. I think that's wrong. Yeah, but you know who Tommy Robinson is? No, not really. I mean, I've met him. I know his history. Well, you know he's been in jail. Yeah, and Donald Trump's a rapist. So what do I know? Why don't we focus on the issue? Can we stop making it about personalities? Let's focus on the issue. Here's one. And here's how they play it. Here is a TikToker, liberal, explaining how Mamdani has now balanced the New York City budget. Why? Because there's no logic here. It's just about the team. Listen to this. Cut four.
6: Mayor Mamdani just released his executive budget, and he just did something that politicians have been telling us for decades was impossible. He inherited a $12 billion deficit, bigger than anything since the Great Recession, and he closed it 2-0. No property tax increases, no cuts to services.
7: I'm proud to announce that our city's budget is fully balanced.
6: How did he pull off this incredible feat? Well, first, he taxed the rich. New York just passed the first pied-à-terre tax in the entire country, a tax on non-residents who own a second home worth more than $5 million in the city. That alone raises $500 million a year. He also reduced a tax credit that overwhelmingly benefits millionaires, raising another $68 million annually. Working people weren't asked to sacrifice, while wealthy out-of-state residents.
5: This is insane. I'll explain why that makes no sense at all coming up.
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11: Hey there, happy Thursday. I'm Hillary, this is your 4-Minute Buzz, and this hour we are taking a look at highlights from one of our Blaze TV shows. Now this hour we're shining a light on a story that our own Sarah Gonzalez uncovered on her show, Sarah Gonzalez Unfiltered. For the last several months, Sarah has been exposing fraud in the H-1B visa program, and her investigation, it got even more explosive this week. Here's a sneak peek from that episode.
12: This particular company that we just released our expose on, if you have not seen it, this has been on our radar for months. It was nagging at me like, there is something going on with this company. We've got to look into it. It kept popping up, and it should, according to USCIS data, it should have multiple H-1B workers on site. This is Great America Technologies. We have visited them multiple times at 8105 Razor Boulevard in Frisco, Texas. No one has been there. Knock, knock. Nobody's there. And by the way, for those of you who are really following closely, this is the same building as the workers in the mailbox. So if you saw the video where we were like, where are the workers? What's suite number? There's no suite 79. Oh, that's just the mailbox. Are the workers in the mailbox? This is the same building. So since we can't find them at the address, can't call him on the phone, we just decided, where else can we find this guy? Where else can we find Nagarjuna but at home? So that's where we went. Are you Nagarjuna?
13: Oh, yeah.
12: Hi, I was wondering if you could give me more information about Great America Technology.
13: Mm-hmm. Yeah.
12: You own it?
13: Yeah, I'm consulting commission. I work for like 2017.
12: Great. Where is the office?
13: Plano.
12: In Plano?
13: No, recently I moved to Frisco.
12: Recently moved to Frisco. Okay, where is that actual address?
13: Plano is 8105 Reserve Boulevard.
12: Sweet what?
13: Suite 209.
12: Suite 209. Okay, well, that's interesting because I showed up there and it's actually a different business. Yeah, it's not affiliated.
13: Here on Frisco, West Street.
12: Where's your Frisco address?
13: West Street. Let me think of it.
12: Okay, great. That would be great.
13: Yeah.
12: You've got to be a big business mogul to like have a company and not even know the address off the top of your head.
13: 12800
12: Westgate Boulevard. Okay.
13: Suite 201.
12: Okay, perfect. Yeah, I would love to. Well, because I do have some questions about your website. It's not even done. There's still like template.
13: It's a small business, you know.
12: Well, the phone number that's listed on the website doesn't work.
13: It's working. But, you know, most of the time, I give my personal number, you know. What is your problem? USA doesn't have any problem, right? We are giving all information to them, legal information and communication address. You are receiving letters.
12: My problem is that there's...
13: You are paying taxes on time.
12: My problem is that there's a lot of H-1B fraud happening in this area.
13: I'm not doing
12: H-1B
13: fraud.
12: That's great, but the public...
13: You can complain to USCIS if I'm doing any fraud.
12: No, actually, the public is allowed to request your public access files, so that's what I'm doing.
13: I told my address, right? Go there and verify my address.
12: Great, but you're saying...
13: I recently moved in last month,
12: but there are at least 15 H-1Bs, LCAs that you have... Well, where are the rest of the people that you've told the federal government that are here, that you've applied for?
13: I have 15 employees. I have two to three H-1Bs. Remaining are green card holders and once again.
12: Okay. Well, I mean, it's just strange because...
13: We withdrew all the petitions because they left our company a long time back. So
12: This is just... Right here, 31, Great America Technologies. That's from USCIS.
11: I have a feeling Sarah's just getting started, so make sure to check out Sarah Gonzalez Unfiltered on Blaze TV or on YouTube. I'm Hillary. This has been your 4 Minute Buzz, and now here's Glenn with a sponsor.
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1: We're with Liz Truss. Do you mind staying a few more minutes?
0: Be delighted.
1: Okay, because I want to talk to you about what's happening in China today with the president. A lot of people are upset because he's being nice to the president of China, which I think is good strategy myself. But I'd love to hear your thoughts on that and this big rally that is happening on Saturday. All this and more coming up. If you ever noticed that when you were a kid, going to bed felt like punishment. Now, it's like, please punish me. Please send me to bed. Except, it is also punishment at the same time. The older you get, it's like, oh, you got to be kidding me. I can't sleep now. You're lying there, you're thinking, I got to get to sleep. 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
3: Thrilled to have Liz Truss with us. She's the former Prime Minister of the United Kingdom. She also hosts her own show, now called the Liz Truss Show. It's a podcast you can hear. I'm thrilled that you would be here with us. Thank you for joining us.
4: Good to be here.
3: I want to ask you a couple of things. First of all, insiders asked, several of them asked, what do you think Margaret Thatcher would think about England today?
4: Oh, she'd be horrified.
3: Horrified.
4: Horrified. By what's happened. And she did a lot to restore the British economy. It's now been completely trashed. You know, Blair basically spent all the money. The Conservatives didn't reverse that. We are now on the verge of a debt crisis. If you remember, she was brought in to solve the debt crisis in the 70s. Mm-hmm. And we're now back to where we were in 1979 when she got into office. But she'd also be horrified by what's happened on immigration, by the way that we have given all these powers on human rights to these unelected international bodies.
3: I've been waiting for, maybe a couple of people to show up, because that there were three of them at that time. It was Thatcher, Reagan, and Pope John Paul, and those three just took communism apart, and together they were invincible. We got Trump. We're about to lose him, but we got Trump. Where are the rest? Who is on the horizon that you see and you go, that person? Not necessarily just for America, but in Europe. Who has the skill to be able to stand the heat?
4: It's hard to say at the moment whether the new sort of generation we've got are going to be up to it, because no one's really being tested, is the answer. You know, in Britain, there's obviously Kemi Badenoch, there's Nigel Farage. Are they tough enough to take on what is an even deeper state than Mrs. Thatcher faced?
3: Oh, yeah.
4: So she did not face the unaccountable Bank of England. That was created by Blair. She didn't face this empowered judiciary. Blair created a fake Supreme Court. She didn't face all this. So it's even worse now. And the bureaucrats have become radicalized. You know, they're transgender activists, they're environmental activists. Oh, yeah. So dealing with that is huge. And it's a bit like the difference between Reagan and Trump. You know, Trump is anti-system. And this is what we need in Britain. We need an anti-system leader who's going to take down the elites who've been running our country into the ground.
3: That is quite a fight.
4: And you are seeing, I mean, Millay is a good example, or Bukele is a good example. These are anti-system leaders. And that is what we need in Britain. We need it in France. You know, who knows? It could be Jordan Bardella in France, could be that anti-system leader. But it is... The European elites are even more entrenched than the American elites. So this is no easy task. And, and as I was saying, you also need a movement of people. And this is one of the things I think Thatcher didn't have.
3: Yeah.
4: That she had support within the party, but it wasn't mainstreamed into the British consciousness.
3: Correct.
4: Things like supply-side economics. Mm-hmm. Whereas I think in America, people understood it more.
3: Reagan was a movement.
4: Yeah. And, you know, you had people like Laffer, and you had... You know, those people, you know, that carried on flying the flag. And we didn't have that in Britain. As soon as Labour got in, it's like, let's just close the door and all that. We've got the money now. We can go back to being socialist. In fact, we can introduce more and more progressive ideology into our state. And that's what's happened.
3: Tell me
4: so
3: about,
4: it was never as big a movement in Britain, unfortunately.
3: Tell me about Canada, because I am freaking out about Canada. Canada is... I mean, I look at it, I'm like, it's lost. I don't know how they recover. Canada went from this kind, polite little to a death cult with their medicine and their health care. Carney is, I mean, he is Mr. WEF. Now you have, Alberta that is thinking about, you know, breaking away. That would be, I mean, what happens to Canada?
4: It's a terrible... And one good thing about Keir Starmer being so unpopular is that the assisted dying bill has been dropped, which would have allowed people to be killed on the state. So that's been dropped.
3: Oh,
4: so we're not
3: you.
4: Going down the route of the appalling legalized suicide policies that they have in Canada. I was in Vancouver last week. Massive problem with homelessness, massive problem with drug addiction. When you see what's going on in the cities... It is atrocious, and it's a result of Justin Trudeau's progressive ideology. And Mark Carney has just floated in there. After ruining things in Britain, a lot of the problems we have are due to quantitative easing that made it very unaffordable for young people to get on the housing ladder. It was Carney who did all those policies in Britain that we are now suffering from. He then goes over to Canada to ruin their economy and ruin their... I mean, it's terrible, but it is the World Economic Forum ethos that we're seeing. You know, this green ideology, this high tax ideology, this DEI ideology, and they spread it around the world. And one of the things I think the right needs to do more is to have that international, you know, movement that is prepared to take these people on, because we're all fighting the same battle.
3: Amen. That's why I'm here with Tommy. I don't get into your politics. I don't know your politics.
4: Maybe you need to, Glenn.
3: Right. I just want the people of England to know that America hears them. We see you. Because I know how alone we felt. We see you. We hear you. And once we stop arguing about, oh, it's Keir Starmer's fault. No, it's Donald Trump's fault. Look at the real problem. Can we talk about the actual problems? They're having us play all these little games with the media and everything else, and we're not actually addressing any of the problems. And once the people stop arguing it's Donald Trump, they'll start going, wait a minute, what's actually happening here? And they'll see the sorry state that we're in. And people in the entire Western world will realize, wait a minute, it's actually the people versus the elites. That's what's happening. Mm-hmm. The elites have taken control of everything. And when the people all over the West start to unite, that's when real change comes. I mean, global change.
4: I agree. And you can see, you know, shows like yours, Glenn, the alternative media is a big part of taking on and linking between America and the US. People now consume a lot of American content. People in Europe are mm-hmm. looking at what's happening in Britain. So mm-hmm. I think that is building, but we are facing just such powerful governmental organizations. We're facing the Soros network, uh-huh. which pumps billions of pounds.
3: Tell me about
4: into
3: it.
4: NGOs, the Green Party, which is our Islamo-Communist Party. We're incredibly well-funded during these elections because they have access to that mm-hmm. NGO network. This is what we have to take on.
3: I wonder how much American money is actually going to some of those NGOs as well.
4: A lot of it was going taxpayer. Through USAID.
3: I know.
4: Tony Blair was getting money from USAID.
3: That's crazy. When people in America really wake up to the corruption that has been going on, I think these people are in real trouble. Because, you're taking money away from kids, people who actually need help. You're taking my hard-earned dollars, mm-hmm. your hard-earned dollars, and you're doing what with it? And using it against the things that we believe in? I think they're in
4: absolutely, but now, real trouble. Now the British government aid scheme is backfilling a lot of the money that Donald Trump has cut from USAID. So now the European Union and the British government are pouring money into all of those schemes. Because we've got so much. Exactly.
3: Yeah, you've got so much of it. What to do?
4: We're poorer than Mississippi, and yet we're pouring money into rejected USAID schemes. That is how nuts it is.
3: Tell me what you hope you see coming out of China with President.
4: Well, I want to see China, held to account. Held to account for the way they have subverted the global trade system. Mm-hmm. I'm a big supporter of putting tariffs on China. I want to see stronger controls on technology so we are not losing the technological battle. I think I'm talking about the West overall.
3: Mm-hmm. Yeah.
4: That's what I want to see. I see China as the biggest threat to the world. I see it's the biggest threat to the West. And, of course, they're working hand in hand with the Islamists.
3: Yeah,
4: They're backing countries like Iran. So what needs to happen is they need to be contained. And this is what the West should be working on together. The problem is we've got too many fifth columnists in the West mm-hmm. who are busy taking money from China, investment from China. Yep. And, the British government has been infiltrated by Chinese spies. Every week.
3: I mean, our local governments in California
4: every
3: are all spies.
4: Week we hear about a new Chinese spy that has been unveiled. So that's what I hope President Trump is going to achieve. But you have to be careful because, of course, they are an incredibly powerful country. They're a nuclear power.
3: Mm-hmm.
4: It's not easy. But ultimately, they have to be defeated.
3: Are you speaking on Saturday at this rally?
4: No.
3: You're not. What do you hope comes out of this? What are your expectations? And how do you feel about all of it?
4: I mean, what I feel is that the British public is incredibly angry about the state of our country. And the problem is we have an elite who's had their hands over their ears for a very long time. See, what I want is for people to wake up and to put pressure on to really change things, and that we don't just need to question Keir Starmer, who's no doubt a terrible kind of lefty human lawyer.
3: He'll be replaced by somebody else.
4: But he is just one like tiny symptom mm-hmm. of this whole problem. We have a whole system, from the BBC to our education system to our bureaucracy in Whitehall, that is fundamentally not acting in the interests of our country. And that's how serious it is.
3: I saw the BBC the other day, and they said these elections here, if America may not know what's going on, but the local elections happen, and it is an earthquake. Would you agree with that?
4: It was an earthquake, but what tends to happen with earthquakes in Britain, and this was the same when Elon Musk focused on the issue of the rape gangs, is the media then just focus on something else.
3: I was going to say, they BBC managed said there's nothing. They say
4: it's an earthquake, and then 2 weeks later, they've moved on to some esoteric issue, or they blame somebody on the right, or whatever. So this is what the media do. So what we need is a population that are watching and engaging with alternative media, who are on X, who are finding their own information about what's happening, who are putting pressure on the political parties. We need to weaken the grip that these people have. That's the issue. And too many people in Britain have just gone along with it. And that's true of entrepreneurs and business leaders.
3: Yeah.
4: They've gone along with this stuff. They don't want to be unpopular. They don't want to go to partisan events. Well, they're going to have to get over that, just like Elon Musk got over that.
3: There's a few people in history that have really been turning points in history. I think Elon Musk is one. I don't think we would be where we are today. If Elon Musk wasn't around to buy Twitter, I don't know if the world would be where it is today. Would you agree with that?
4: I agree. He's been a hugely radicalizing force here in Britain. I think COVID was a radicalizing force when people saw what the government was prepared to do to their liberties. So you've had these radicalizing forces, but those, you know, the people need to keep on it. And they can't, too many people just understandably want to get on with their lives, you know, not worry about what's going on, but they've got to wake up to what's happening in our country.
3: I think they are. I think they're waking up all over Europe and England, Great Britain, and the United States. I think they're waking up. They're even waking up in Canada, which I was glad to see to some degree. 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
3: Let me show you the past, the present, and the future. Let's start with the past. Here's Trump to the president of China earlier today. Cut 6.
12: You and I have known each other now for a long time. In fact, the longest relationship of our two countries that any president and president has had. And that's, to me, an honor. We've had a fantastic relationship. We've gotten along. When there were difficulties, we worked it out. I would call you and you would call me. And whenever we had a problem, people don't know, whenever we had a problem, we worked that out very quickly. We're going to have a fantastic future together. Such respect for China, the job you've done. You're a great leader. I say it to everybody. You're a great leader. Sometimes people don't like me saying it, but I say it anyway because it's true.
3: 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So what is he saying there? Why would the president say that? 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I want to show you the future, and that is Mamdani, how he zeroed New York's budget. Yeah, that's on tomorrow's show. You don't want to miss a second. From London, England, one last day tomorrow and then back home. May God save the Republic. See you tomorrow.

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5: It's the Steve Day Show, and here's what happened while we were away. Brought to you by Deals. President Trump was lavishly honored during the first day of the U.S.-China summit in Beijing. There are a number of deals either reported or rumored, but the White House says the two sides agreed on the issue of Iran not having nuclear weapons and that they can't toll the Strait of Hormuz. On the issue of Taiwan, Secretary of State Marco Rubio, sanctioned by China, but on the trip, says,
6: I think China's preference is probably to have Taiwan willingly, voluntarily join them. In a perfect world, what they would want is some vote or a referendum in Taiwan that agrees to fold in. I think that's what they would prefer. Ultimately, it's featured prominently in President Xi's mandate and the time he's been in office, he's made clear that what they call reunification, that's what they call it, is something that has to happen at some point. We think it would be a terrible mistake to force that through force or anything of that nature. There would be repercussions for that globally, not just from the United States. And we kind of leave it there.
5: The Vatican seems to be doing a bit of damage control after news circulated widely that Iranian Ambassador Mohammad Hossein Mokhtari received the Order of Pius, one of the Vatican's highest diplomatic distinctions. While that news is true and it happened in recent days, the U.S. Embassy at the Holy See says the honor is basically automatic for any ambassador serving in their post at the Vatican for more than 2.5 years, and scores of American ambassadors have received the honor as well. The Vatican also claims a photograph of Pope Leo and the Iranian ambassador is misleading. It's unclear if that photograph is real at all. Still unclear why the Vatican believes it has to give diplomats from murderous regimes any sort of reward. Regardless, the timing of this story is ridiculously poor. At home, Vice President J.D. Vance's crusade against fraud rolls on. Vance announced that the Trump administration is withholding $1.3 billion in Medicaid payments to California and is threatening to suspend federal funding to all states if they don't aggressively prosecute fraud in their Medicaid programs. In a press conference with Medicaid Chief Mehmet Oz, Vance says states like California aren't taking fraud seriously enough.
7: So, Dr. Oz, I want to make sure I understand this well. So you're saying that we kicked off 800 fraudulent health care providers off of the Medicare system and not a single one of them called the government and said, hey, you made a mistake.
8: We've had a handful of calls. We're not sure they're legitimate yet, but it's less than 20 out of 800, and we're auditing them.
7: Unbelievable. So at least 780 are not even trying to claim that they're not fraudulent. And again, those are businesses that we were giving hundreds of millions, in some cases billions of dollars to, not to provide services, but to make a fraudster rich. It's just completely insane.
5: A new generic ballot poll by Signal Research shows Democrats with an over 6-point lead. That same poll has independent swinging Democrat plus 23. A report widely circulated yesterday evening claimed the CIA had raided the Office of Director of National Intelligence Tulsi Gabbard. CIA spokesperson says that's not true. And now the montage is about to get extremely dark. Let's check in first on Billboard Chris, doing his thing, preaching a message of gender sanity out on the streets.
9: Look at this little fool. I've been out here 1 minute, and this guy just decided to spit at me. Hey, what's your name, bro?
10: My name is Donna Morgan.
9: Why do you want to sterilize kids, I wonder? Huh? Oh, you think that's funny?
10: Think of a better line.
9: Oh, we got another one. Look at this guy.
10: Think of a better line than that, freak.
9: No, seriously, why do you want to harm kids? What do you think's happening? Stopping puberty, giving them the wrong hormones. See ya, child abuser. Come on back. Here we go. A child abuser. I called you a child abuser because that's what you're promoting.
5: Meanwhile, in Utah, in completely unrelated news, chilling new interrogation video shows the moment when a young man who thinks he's a woman calmly confesses to executing his parents, blaming it on his mom trying to thwart his scheduled meatball surgery. This is real footage of Colin Bailey's interrogation by police after he allegedly murdered his parents.
11: I led up to it was, I got a call from my social worker from the hospital. Had one thing going on, and she took that away from me. I was like, enough is enough. Taking somebody with me.
12: She basically betrayed you.
11: She was a target because she betrayed me.
12: And then dad obviously is part of your mom. They're one and one.
11: They're both involved in it.
12: Were you able to tell me what happened at your parents' house?
11: I got parked there and pointed the gun. I was, I told myself to throw away that part of me, that hesitant, like always. And ran in the door and shot at her first. Trying to make it quick. Dad was instant. Go back upstairs and do one more round on dad just in case. Make sure he's dead. I do remember actually coming up just in case because she heard her bleeding quite a bit, choking.
12: Okay.
11: So I went to shoot her again.
12: Okay. So do you remember was that after you came back upstairs?
11: Yeah. It was dad first. And then
12: you heard your mom, that she was still...
11: Still kind of alive. Yeah, some noises are still kind of alive.
12: And then
11: I shot her again.
5: Transgenderism is terrorism. And that's what happened while we were away.
13: All tranny madness should be banned, cradle to grave. and criminalized with maximum prejudice. The likely explanation for how the Iranian ambassador got this honor is actually the worst possible one, in my view. We'll get into that. And then that Tulsi Gabbard raid story is wild, man. Wild. We'll get into that, too. All that and more here next on The Steve Dace Show.

0: All right, greetings and happy Thursday. Welcome to the Steve Dace Show here live and on demand on Blaze TV, radio, and podcast with Todd Erzin and Aaron McIntyre. I'm Steve Dace. 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All right, coming up on today's show, we'll be rejoined by my good friend Congressman Chip Roy. He has been hosting some Sharia caucus, or the No Sharia caucus, testimonies and meetings, committee meetings there in Congress. And this is not just an illegal immigration issue. This is a legal immigration issue. And one of the things that Chip pointed out yesterday, and we'll get into this more with him at the bottom of the hour, is we're seeing now a lot of people that are coming here and getting naturalized as citizens are now turning around and trying to kill us. So we'll get into that and more with Chip at the bottom of the hour. And then next hour, one of our prime directives on this show is reaching the men. We spend a lot of time on that. We focus quite a bit on that. But all three of us are also fathers of daughters. And so I think it's time to address the problem that we have with the women of this era as well. And we're going to do that as best as we can theologically coming up here next hour on a Theology Thursday here on the show. All right, gentlemen, let's get into some of the things, though, in Aaron's montage. That video that Aaron ended the montage with.
1: Quick interjection. I said allegedly this Colin guy has been sentenced already. Just want to make that quick correction.
0: Thank you for that correction. But I am just telling you right now, this has got to be, every time the story comes up, I'm just going to keep repeating it. It's just the most obvious truth. This has to be criminalized cradle to grave. It has to be criminalized cradle to grave. It just can't happen. We're not equipped as a species to be tinkering with the cosmic wiring that comes down to the most innate form of your identity. Are you male or female? I mean, it's next to your humanity in and of itself. The first expression of your humanity is whether you're male or female. In which of those categories were you fearfully and wonderfully made? And they're the only two categories. There's not another category. And we weren't meant to tinker with that.
2: Or John Hamm, maybe let them play sports with our girls and go into their bathrooms.
0: That's the other option we are currently pursuing in many places around the country. Correct. But we aren't equipped as a species to be tinkering with such metaphysical forces. They are beyond our capability and understanding. We can't even recreate from nothing a plant, okay? We have to clone all of God's work to, quote, create anything, let alone tinkering with a human being who has 2 trillion cells in his body. 2 trillion. 2 trillion cells. If you lined up, I think if you lined up all the, you know what, let me look it up before I say this. Because I think, how many miles away? Doing some math here. Is Pluto. I don't know off the top of my head. The sun's 93 million miles away, right? I believe.
2: Don't know.
0: All right. So, because I said Pluto, because I'm not even sure right now. Neither is science, by the way. Is Pluto a planet again? Do you know this?
2: No, we don't.
1: It is not.
0: It is not the ninth.
1: Messed up.
0: It is not the ninth planet again. All right. Pluto, when it's the ninth planet again, is 3.2 billion light years or billion miles away from Earth.
2: Pluto is planet fluid, I'm told.
0: It's a non-binary planet,
2: yes.
0: Indeed. So if you lined up every cell in the human body, it would take you, there's 2 trillion cells in each of our bodies. It would take you way beyond the limits of our own solar system. Stop and think about that. Just one human being. You want to ponder something? You want your mind to be blown? Ponder this. If we took any of the 8 billion people on this planet right now, and the 2 trillion cells that comprises their physiology, and we just lined up those cells from planet Earth, and we just put them in a single file line, you'd go way beyond the boundaries of our entire solar system. Think about that. That's one person. That's one. The idea that we should be in there tinkering with things we've been unable to duplicate, barely able to understand, and then doing so will not reap the whirlwind. As a species, just as within our species, there are stages of life where you can no longer handle certain things. It's too dangerous for both you and the people around you, right?
2: Absolutely.
0: That's why we don't have 4-year-olds drive cars. Why we have 84-year-olds get their eyes checked every year before we let them keep driving. There are stages of life where to continue to allow you to access such capabilities and such technologies would endanger both you and others. And therefore, we don't permit it. Correct?
2: Yes.
0: The same should apply here. As a species, we don't have what it takes to go this far under the hood. We don't. And all of the warning signs keep being displayed. Whether it's Charlie's martyring, whether it's this story that Aaron just had, all the other stories of tranny madness that we've always had. I don't know how many more stop signs the laws of nature and nature's God has to put up before we finally say, or someone says, that just has to be banned, has to be criminalized. It simply can't happen. As a society, this is a level of malevolence that we are not capable of absorbing, as we've done with other things that had even less of a trade-off of malevolence than tranny madness has already provided us as it is.
2: You know your Isaiah 1:5. Where would you yet be struck? That's what you're asking.
0: Yes. All right, elsewhere. Let's get to the Iranian ambassador honor. All right. So here's the thing. I want to make sure I'm getting it right here and removing my evangelical bias as much as I possibly can. Right. The official explanation is they just line up literally anybody that is permitted diplomatic connection with Vatican as a country. They're all eventually after they do this with a certain amount of a term of service. They're all essentially given this designation. That's the official explanation, correct?
2: Correct, and totally believable. And totally ridiculous.
0: Here's the thing. I do think it's totally believable. I agree with you. If this was some kind of malevolent, it would have been done way better than this. It would have been done way better than this, or you might have never found out. In fact, worldview is destiny. No one rises above their own worldview. In some respects, I think it would be giving this Pope too much credit to put him in the position of being some kind of subversive sleeper cell for Islam. That would require a level of, frankly, conviction and shrewdness and cunning. This guy hasn't demonstrated for 3 seconds in this job. You're giving him too much credit. I entirely believe this explanation. This lines up. I mean, this connects every single dot. I'm literally just a fool for the spirit of the age. I literally am just a product of my generation rather than I am a challenger to it. I am literally just here to buy the world a Coke. Everybody's just the same. Peace for peace sakes. Love for love sakes. There's no cost to any of these things. It costs nothing. Why don't we just do these things? Stop war. Holy crap, we never thought of this? No one ever thought in 7,000 years of human history, no one ever thought we could just stop war? That's incredible. How did no one think of this before, gentlemen? Stop being mean. I can't believe no one said this out loud after all these years. I can't believe it. I think it fits perfectly. It fits the absolute simp, hippie, nothing prophetic at all. Just we're a social institution bureaucracy. I mean, I absolutely believe this official explanation, 10,000%. And to me, in many respects, it's even worse, because you're at least you're saying that the rot is so systemic that we don't even draw distinctions. I mean, everybody's the same. Every world belief system's the same. Every worldview is the same. They're all the same. They all deserve the exact same recognitions, the exact same accommodations. My word. You know what? I 10,000% believe that explanation.
2: Dare I say lukewarm?
0: Yeah.
2: Yeah.
0: Yeah.
2: See, that's not evangelical bias. I'm getting it too. Deacons accusing me of calumny because I'm talking about the imagined Pope and that I don't respect the office enough. No, newsflash. Here's everybody who's Catholic who's just racing to this is just how the trains run on time. The one who has too low a standard of the church and the office is you. Mine is Jesus. All right? I want the Pope out there with Billboard Chris slaying demons.
0: That'll preach.
2: I don't want them just issuing participation awards. I've gotten to the point with this, whether it's on with the tribal stuff, Catholic or evangelical, when you just get territorial and defend just to defend. I'm at the end of Shawshank Redemption, you know, death row, and I go in there and they say, yeah, I guess you can go 90s. Like, I don't care what you do. You go stamp your form, Sonny, because to be honest, I don't give a bleep. That your defense for this is it's just the assembly line. That's not the church. And if you come under me with dumbass clericalism saying I shouldn't be saying anything like this because I'm not really an expert of anything, I'm called to follow Jesus to the end, just like you are. And this is soft and this is weak and it absolutely has no understanding of what time it is. So no, it's not evangelical bias. Actually, I'm giving you my Catholic bias in full. I'm just asking for Jesus. I don't know what the hell you're asking for.
0: I did a talk at the Pastor Summit for TPUSA a few weeks ago. Title of my talk in front of about 1,000 evangelical pastors around the country was Be Worthy of the Bullet Charlie Kirk Took for You. Charlie took a bullet because he was way more of a threat than the vast majority of men who occupy the most evangelical pulpits today. And that's just a sad fact. I'm glad you invoked Bill, because we've talked about how Donald Trump taking shots, today's pastors ought to be taking those shots. But he's deemed, with all of his various frustrations, all right, that we muse about still consistently, he's viewed by the system as way more of a threat to them than most of the men that currently occupy America's evangelical pulpits. And I'm glad, though, and I don't even know what tradition that Billboard Chris even comes from. I don't know, but I'm glad that because those videos are together that you use that juxtaposition, because I often do it with Charlie in the evangelical church, but the juxtaposition of Billboard Chris out there,
2: yeah,
0: on one man literally against an entire zeitgeist. And if you've ever met Chris or seen him, there's not like loads of security or anything, right? He's also not a very small man, all right? And he's been ganged up on, beat up on, and everything else. One man out there up against an entire zeitgeist. Meanwhile, the official policy of the largest Christian church that's ever existed in the history of this planet is we just welcome all the diplomats of all the nations as if they're just all the same and they have all the belief systems and they're all doing the exact same things. And you know, it's just on seniority. You know what? You were fine here and you behaved well, you know, and if you do that after a little bit of time, we give you a nice little award here. In the decades immediately following the Reformation, the Pope of that era demanded all Catholics pray the rosary before he sent an army to go out and stop the last Muslim attempt to invade the West under the Ottoman Empire. The victory of that battle was considered to be such a miracle. Christians were considered to be so outnumbered in this fight that Pope was later canonized as a saint because there was just no way, in terms of just pure military achievement, that the war could, that battle could have been won. It had to be a supernatural act of Christ and his church. We're a long way down the rabbit hole here, Alice. We are. Toto is way, way, way away from Kansas now. We now have popes who just line up. It doesn't matter how heinous the regime is. It doesn't matter how they've treated their citizens. Everybody just gets the same accommodation. No distinctions. Well, with one exception, we get called out. We get challenged. Our leaders do, for trying to do things like defend our borders and stuff. But like nobody else does.
2: Yeah. And just in case you don't think there's an alternative to the imagined Pope, just today, if I were not Catholic and were looking for the true church in the world today, I would look for the one church which did not get along well with the world. In other words, I would look for the church which the world hated. Fulton Sheen. Yeah. There's an alternative. And if you think about Aaron's montage, Billboard Chris, we have a real life Batman. And we have a real life, real life Joker in that cell talking about killing his parents.
0: Yep.
2: And in the meantime, the Pope and a lot of you are wearing hockey pants.
0: That's a homily right there. And it's just so casual. Yeah, Mom was still kind of twitching, so I realized I had to go up there and put another round in her. I called my therapist and stuff to see what they thought. You know, they were like, "Oh, I'll take more hormones." You know, cool. This isn't going to cut it. I don't even think I have time as an evangelical to debate my differences with Catholicism. I long for the moment that I think that such a time culturally exists. But this is the cultural moment right now where we need to be in boats on the way to storm beaches. That's what we need to be. And the men on those boats that first week in June in 44 didn't turn around to see if the guy next to him was wearing a Star of David or a rosary or nothing at all. They understood the moment and the fight that they were in and didn't have time for that. That's not to say those conversations are not important. Is that what I said?
2: No.
0: I would argue that they're eternally important, ultimately. But at a moment when someone invades your home and as they're assaulting your wife, you don't sit there and say, "Have you considered asking Jesus into your heart to forgive you of your sins?" Jesus wants you to step in and beat that man before he beats and rapes your wife. That's what he wants you to do, to intercede, to love Christ as he loved the church. How did he show that love? He gave up his own body for you and for you to do the same for your wife in that peril that she is in. Not to sit here and pontificate esoterically on matters. That is not to say there is not a point to pontificate esoterically on matters. There's lots of those points. Much of the Bible is pontificating on esoteric matters. And much of it is also directing or is directed at actual matters. The actual matter before us is our entire way of life is hanging by a string. We simply don't have time for this. I just need the Pope to be Catholic. I'll argue with him later. I just need the Pope to be Catholic. That's what I need. By the way, that Pope that defended the West against Muslims, he hated the Reformation, detested it. But am I living in that era where he could impose on my conscience as a Protestant?
2: No.
0: Am I living in an era where those, though, that wanted to invade the West that yes. he defended us from would do so if given the chance?
2: Perhaps as much as ever.
0: Absolutely. So, sound the shofar. Whether we're going to do it in Latin or in everyday vernacular, I don't care. But that's where we are. That's where we are. We don't have time for this foolishness. We don't. We're out of time. Speaking of foolishness, let's close with this. This is wild. So in the span of about, 12 minutes last night, story breaks on Fox News. It was first put out there, I believe, by Anna Paulina Luna. And I think she mentioned it on one of the News Nation shows. But I think it just didn't quite gain the traction. If I'm getting any of this wrong, let me know. But I think Anna Paulina Luna mentioned that she had heard that this had happened. And I think she had said this on one of the News Nation programs about late afternoon, early evening, and depending on your time zone. But it didn't quite gain traction. I started seeing people posting about it on X right around dinner time, and then we had small group and came back home. And now Fox News has an alert with Jesse Waters confirming that this story is true. And so that, of

0: And one of the theories out there is this is how they created the assassins of the 60s, is they were testing out the, and this is known. It's not a conspiracy theory that the CIA was doing this. This all came out in the church meetings from the 70s that went back and looked at what went on in the intelligence community. I think it were the church committee meetings.
1: Sounds right.
0: And the MK Ultra thing was confirmed at the time. This is not just something, you know, on the black. This is not, you know, it's not the stuff of conspiracy theories. This conspiracy theory turned out to be a theory. It was true. All right. They were doing this. Now, how prevalent it was, how deep the rot went, we don't know. But they were testing psychedelics like LSD out on the populace. That's what they were doing. And so one of the thoughts is that they essentially created people like Sirhan to become, by tinkering with them, messing with them, and putting these things into their faculties. Whether that's true or not, who knows? But here's the thing. Is it entirely possible that this story is not true?
1: Yes. All possibilities.
0: Is it entirely possible that this story is true?
1: Yeah.
0: Is it entirely possible the Trump administration said, you two guys, we can't have this on Fox News, man. I mean, you figure this out quietly amongst yourselves, but both of you guys get out there right now and deny this before our base loses their minds. Is that also possibly true?
1: Yes.
0: Yeah.
1: Which is why I actually became any number of GIFs when I saw that. In between the time that I saw the Jesse, I didn't see the original one you're talking about. Mm-hmm. I saw the one on Jesse Waters. And before I could get to the point where it was taken down, it was like Homer Simpson's dad when he walks into the bar and puts his hat up and just walks in a circle and puts his hat back on and leaves again. I didn't know what to do. I can't say anything about it.
0: I think we all were like, I don't know what to do with my hands.
1: I walked away and I said, I'm just hoping I dreamt this and we'll wake up in the morning. And I kind of did, because that's what you're saying. Who knows what's real on this front?
0: I think it's entirely possible that this happened and the Trump administration, someone who's an adult at the higher level, said, this can't be on Fox News primetime. So both you guys get out there, deny it, and then quietly we're going to figure out what the hell went on here. This can't happen.
1: And if it's true, does the CIA have, official title is the head of the National Intelligence Agency, right?
0: Yeah,
1: Director of National Intelligence. Yeah. Does the CIA have the authority to just walk into the, it's not just like Department of Labor.
0: Yeah. Begs some questions here, doesn't it?
1: Yes.
0: I mean, this is a hell of a thing just to kind of make up. I mean, it's a hell of a thing just to throw out there and just to see who your leaker is. I mean, I'd come up with something a little more benign if you wanted to find out who was leaking than something like that. Congressman Chip Roy is going to join us in a moment.
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4: 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All right. We welcome in my good friend, a member of Congress from the state of Texas, hopefully the future attorney general from that state. Also, one of the co-founders of the Sharia Free Caucus in the House of Representatives as well. Congressman Chip Roy, good to see you, brother. How are you?
5: Good to see you, my friend. I'm doing great, besides being in the swamp, but, you know, that's my job.
4: It is your job, indeed. So let's talk about how real is this a talking point? Is this a fear factor? We had one of our governor candidates here in Iowa, Adam Steen, make a pledge of no Sharia in any of our state government, anything of that nature. And our media just kind of snickered. All right. I mean, you're talking 46, you know, righties on some Reddit forum. Okay. How real is this, Chip? How real is it?
5: Well, Steve, and I think you know this. I think you're setting up the question for the answer that you're aware of and that most of your listeners know. It's very real. Our Democrat colleagues like to dismiss it, as they did yesterday in the hearing that I held on this very topic, in which I brought in Amy Mack, who's fantastic on this issue at the Rare Foundation, and a young man in a high school in Wiley, Texas, who is unbelievably strong and courageous in taking on Jamie Raskin and the left, and then Ammon Blair of the Texas Public Policy Foundation. I list those off because it was purposeful, and here's why. I wanted to show that, number one, we have had 5.5 million people imported into the United States from majority Muslim countries since 9/11. That's suicidal. It's stupid. Number two, the Muslim Brotherhood is driving the agenda, and all of the organizations that are basically affiliates of the Muslim Brotherhood, even if they don't want to admit it, they're driving the agenda in a concerted and organized plan. Amy Mack talked to that and talked about the extent to which it is funded and organized to drive very specific action items to get the population here, to lay low, to then build out and create mosques, to then build out and create communities, to then build out and get Sharia-compliant organizations and arbitration agreements, to then build out and make sure you're getting elected to offices and local offices and communities and counties, to then move to a higher level and basically infiltrate and defeat us from within. They are taught to wage jihad against the West. This is not made up. It's her own words. Amy testified to that yesterday. She's put out the videos of imams in Texas and throughout the country that are putting that language out there. And then the third component is this young man in the high school who was pointing out that it's having a direct impact on them. The principal had this day where they're recognizing, you know, Islam and where she wore. She's an Anglo, but she wore a hijab in solidarity with the Muslim population. You already have in this epic city, you have mosques where there's communities in and around Dallas-Fort Worth where real estate agents will only sell the homes to Muslims. Like, this is real. Just drive through the suburbs outside of Dallas-Fort Worth. I think it's more real in Dallas-Fort Worth than, for example, Des Moines, but it's real throughout the country and it's real in Texas.
4: When you talk about the population that we've imported from Islam-dominant countries since 9/11 being a little more than 5 million, let me put that in perspective for our audience. That would be the 24th largest state in the union if it was just in one location. That would be more people than live in the following places: Alabama, Louisiana, Kentucky, Oregon, Oklahoma, Connecticut, Utah, Nevada, Iowa, Arkansas, Kansas, Mississippi, New Mexico, Idaho, Nebraska, West Virginia, Hawaii, New Hampshire, Maine, Montana, Rhode Island, Delaware, South Dakota, North Dakota, Alaska, Vermont, and Wyoming. Chip.
5: Well, Steve, now let's add in Muslims, people adherent to Sharia, who are from non-majority Muslim countries. Mm-hmm. Now let's add in their family members. Now let's add in the children that they have created over those last 25 years at a higher rate than we are. I promise you that number is a much higher number. Maybe you double it. Then what size state are we talking about? Then where do they rank? Look, this is purposeful and it's real.
4: That'd be a top 10 state is what you're talking about at that point. Yeah.
5: Correct. And when people say, well, Chip, what about the First Amendment? I said, well, I'm not telling people what they can believe or not believe. Nothing about what I'm saying is that. What I'm saying is you can't advocate a political ideology, the stated objective of which, for the vast majority of the people adherent to the religion, is to undermine our civilization and destroy Western civilization. Charlie Kirk said it best when he said Islam is incompatible with Western civilization. Mm-hmm. I asked Amy on the record, did she believe it's incompatible with Western civilization? She said yes. I stated on the record that I think it's incompatible with Western civilization. And this is what I want to get at. We talk about Sharia, and I talk about Sharia because it's legalistic and it's important to talk about how much Sharia is at odds with our values. But I want to be very clear in public, and I have been, that it is Islam that is the inconsistent element here with our Western values. And we have to acknowledge it because you can't win a war you don't acknowledge exists, and one exists.
4: You have a right to believe what you want to believe. You don't necessarily have a right to believe it here. No one has a right. No one has a right to immigrate here. No one has a right to come here. There is no right to come to any place you want. We do have people who believe they have a right to go wherever they want, regardless of who owns that land. They're typically called thieves or invaders. So in this case, then, one of the things you pointed out, and I shared this clip, a clip of what you said yesterday on my social at Steve Dace Show on X, is even if we were to address this in terms of illegal immigration, we have a legal immigration problem where this issue is concerned as well. Chip, give us the details on that.
5: Well, we had testimony yesterday on the illegal portion and the numbers we saw coming across the border. And by illegal, I mean blatantly illegal or the bastardized form of legal that Biden was doing with the abuse of parole and asylum, which was in fact illegal, but he was giving them status. But in addition to that, whether it was through H-1Bs, whether it was through the SIV program with respect to Afghanis after all of the conflicts and the wars in the Middle East, whether it's through diversity visas, which is, hey, we want to have people here who aren't from, you know, majority, you know, European countries, and then chain migration that then stems from that. We have had a wide open door from the Bush era forward, right? And, you know, this kinder and gentler approach to immigration. And now we're reaping the so-called rewards of that. If we think that what's happening in London and Paris is not happening right now on steroids, we're crazy. I think we will surpass how bad it is in the United Kingdom and France very quickly, because people here will use the First Amendment in ways that, as a sword, mm-hmm. that they're actually unable to do as easily in the UK or France. They're going to use, you know, our own property rights and sort of, you know, freedom to be able to go buy land and build worship, you know, places of worship and so forth against us. This is one of the things I've brought up in my race for attorney general against my opponent, who filed a bill in the name of religious liberty last year. And in that bill actually specified not just churches and, you know, synagogues and so forth, but mosques and other religious organizations to be able to build housing communities in and around their religious centers. Now, I understand why some in the religious community would want to advocate for that. But when you do so and you put in mosques, you're greasing the skids for the epic cities of the world. Mm-hmm. So this is why I'm being critical of my opponent, because he's never been a lawyer in court. He's never had to run sophisticated litigation. And it matters. It matters that you're able to do that. So I think we need to have the smartest people around in our country focus like a laser on what I'm stating right now is by far our number one threat to our country's future, and that is the march of Islam into our communities.
4: Staying on the legal immigration side of things, you pointed out, now we've got naturalized citizens, that this, and this is important, because they're one of two things for people that have been through a naturalization process to become a citizen, to then succumb to this level of radicalization that you pointed out with a couple examples yesterday, Chip. And that requires one of two things, and maybe a little bit of both. That would either mean, A, we did a horrible job of vetting these people and what their true belief system was, or B, their beliefs, they are able to come here and maybe be benign in their religious practice. But this element is so ingrained now within our own culture, you can get radicalized here at home. Neither one of those, frankly, are all that comforting in terms of scenarios.
5: No, that's exactly right. This is why I introduced the Mamdani Act. I'm going to have to give a bonus to my staffers for coming up with the acronym for that bill. But it's a bill that builds off of existing law, where we have a statute that says you cannot promote the Communist Party, push propaganda in the United States, and then not expect to be rejected, deported, or even denaturalized if you came here and then started spreading that propaganda. People say, Chip, freedom of speech. I'm like, look, guys, we're talking about people that naturalized. We're talking about people that we invited to our country in goodwill. It's like you invite somebody to your home and then you let them live there for a while. And they're perfectly nice at first. And then all of a sudden they start doing crazy stuff. Well, you kind of want them to leave. And that's, by the way, what this communist statute does. And the United States Supreme Court upheld our ability to denaturalize for that. I've introduced legislation to add Marxism, to add additional elements of the Chinese Communist Party and Islamism, those that are spreading the Islamic, takeover of our country and are doing so openly and without shame to wage jihad against the West. And pushing Sharia law. These are all things inconsistent with our values, and we should be able to denaturalize people who are doing so.
4: How many members do you have in your caucus right now, Chip?
5: You know, we had the high 60s as of a week or so ago. We're pushing 70. We might have cracked it, but somewhere around that, basically a third of the Republican conference and no Democrats.
4: What would be, how many Republicans have you talked to that have refused to do it? Last I saw, looking at my own state's delegation, we've got one of them running for governor, Randy Feenstra. I saw that he was not in your delegation. I'm curious, have you talked to him? Who have you talked to? And what reasons would they give you why they would not join something like this?
5: Well, I'll tell you the ones that I've talked to that I'm convinced to join and a couple that have been resistant. It's what you would expect, Steve. You can answer the question without me answering it for you. Mm-hmm. It's that they don't want to seem like they're hateful or bigoted or unwelcoming to people of other faiths. They don't want to seem closed-doored. They might succumb to what I think some of our Christian brothers and sisters will succumb to, which is, well, we've got to make sure that these individuals, they can be here in this country, and then we will win them over to Christ by spreading the gospel and carrying out our missional aspects of our faith. Well, look, I agree that we should be missional. I believe that we should be sharing the gospel with all of those that need to hear it, whether you're atheist, agnostic, Hindu, Muslim, whoever you want to try to talk to. But the fact is that's putting your head in the sand to the war being waged against us. The rape gangs in the United Kingdom didn't happen by accident. The rape gangs that are being driven predominantly by men from the Middle East, let's just state the facts, heavily Pakistani, by the way, and we've got that occurring, and there's 85 Sharia courts, give or take, in the United Kingdom running parallel to their civil jurisdictions because they've adopted an acceptance of arbitration agreements where you can make side contracts, you know, ignoring the rights of young women or, people that are not adherent to the faith or apostates or whatever. My point is just, this is all real and you know the reason. People are, someone might say I'm hateful. I can't say that.
4: And almost always right? That's someone who would never in a nanosecond ever consider voting for any of us. So why do we care?
5: Well, this is the thing. And by the way, I saw a story yesterday where somebody said Republicans might lose votes in the Dallas-Fort Worth area from Muslim communities because of their hardline stance on Muslims. Well, first of all, I think that's a canard. I think this is all sort of trumped up to create an environment where it's like, oh, we can woo the conservative Muslim community because there's some overlapping agreement on social values. I mean, this is kind of the stuff that I've heard Tucker trying to like spout out there about, well, who's more conservative? Us over here in our Christian countries where we have gay marriage or these communities over here? That's not the actual right question. Right. I mean, the right question is we should be living in freedom here according to our values and according to the rights given to us by God. We should be espousing our Christian values. We should be proud of our Judeo-Christian principles that underscore our Constitution and our values. And we should be critical of these Muslim countries that are carrying out Sharia law and want to wage jihad against us. And we should admit it, acknowledge it. It's not like it's new. It's been going on for 1,500 years.
4: The irony is the only reason there would be any concern about losing a critical mass of Muslim voters in the DFW area is if you were right and there is a critical mass of Muslim voters in the DFW area. Good to see you, Chip. Thank you, brother.
5: Thanks, Steve. God bless you guys. Appreciate y'all.
4: You bet, man. Anytime. Gentlemen, your thoughts?
6: Man, there's Austin, Texas, named after Stephen F. Austin. There's Houston, Texas, after Sam Houston. One day there better damn well be a city named Roy, because that dude just relentlessly brings it over and over and over again on issues that are of existential importance while everybody else yawns and can't be bothered. I'm just never not impressed by Chip Roy.
7: Yes, and I just think it's along the lines of the last part of that conversation. The urge that you see from some, how widespread it is to make like Islam because they happen to believe in a certain intersection. It's of social values, like Chip was saying there. Never, ever, ever let that cross your mind, as if these are two value neutral propositions. Mm-hmm. Oh, Christianity and Islam. No. We just had a Theology Thursday. Go back and look it up a few weeks ago. Islam is, always has been, always will be incompatible with Western civilization. There is no overlap. There's no overlap. To the extent that it is, it's coming from extremely antithetical premises in the Christian faith, which is what our country was founded upon. So don't let that ever cross your mind, ever.
4: Amen. Again, the only reason that you'd be flaunting Republicans could miss out on a critical mass of Muslim voters is if there were a critical mass of Muslim voters.
6: Emphasis on critical.
4: Yeah. Theology Thursday is next. What to do about the state of the women in America? We'll get to that here in a moment.
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0: right, back here with Hour 2, live and on demand on Blaze TV, radio, and podcast with Todd Erzin and Aaron McIntyre. I'm Steve Dace. 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Hit subscribe, or if you're on Apple iTunes, follow. To make sure you don't miss an episode every single time we do one, leave us a 5-star review, as tens of thousands of you have. We greatly appreciate each and every one of those as well. And we also appreciate how much you guys have jumped in already. On behalf of my next book, the conclusion to my trilogy of books on America's Christian heritage for kids, Why Independence Day, America is Great Because God is Good. We're still 12 days away from when the book is released here on May the 26th, and we're already one of the top 20 best-selling new releases in all children's books, one of the largest categories in of publishing in the country. And we're top 20 in new releases already on Amazon. It's incredible the reaction we've gotten, and I think a lot of it has to do by the incredible preview Aaron put together. You can watch it again here.
1: Every 4th of July, we light up the sky. We wave our flags. We celebrate. But if your kids asked you why, could you tell them the real story?

0: It's a story that starts 3,000 years before 1776. A story most people have never heard told this way. A miracle in the desert. A miracle on Christmas night. Commandments carved in stone. A constitution written on paper. What's the connection? This 4th of July, give your family the story they've never been told. The one that explains everything.
1: That's right. America's 250th birthday is a story 3,000 years in the making. And we go into all of that history in this book. Why Independence Day? America is great because God is good. You can complete the set now if you got Why Thanksgiving and Why Easter. This is the final chapter. Available for pre-order right now at Amazon. Why Independence Day? America is great because God is good. Releasing on May the 26th. And Todd has been doing a countdown to the release here with the top 10 moments leading up to independence in America. I think we're on number four today.
2: We are. In 1765, King George III and British Parliament tried the now famous taxation without representation on for size by issuing the Stamp Act on colonial paper goods. Sure, we may have become a people that lay down while their kids get transgendered or happily take their 10th booster during COVID, but tax their newspapers or their playing cards without their say-so? And Virginia, not Loudoun County, Virginia of today, but the Virginia of yesteryear, they get pretty damn cranky. Particularly Patrick Henry, who had just been elected to the House of Burgesses at 29 years old, but was about to show he had zero rookie jitters. His first speech in front of his colleagues aggressively condemned the Stamp Act, including an unmistakable shot across the king's bow. Quote, Caesar had his Brutus, Charles I his Cromwell, and George III may profit by their example. Whoa, Nelly! Other delegates began to interrupt the speech with shouts of treason, but Patrick Henry only stepped on the gas when he said, quote, if this be treason, make the most of it. A hero was born, and a resolution against the Stamp Act was narrowly passed to set the standard across the colonies. Up north, the Sons of Liberty began in Boston in that same year as a secretive organization known as the Loyal Nine, and included other men who became legend like Samuel Adams and John Hancock. As the British government refused to bend, its activities became more and more radical as it went from organizing protests, boycotts, and public demonstrations to even tarring and feathering. The stakes were very high, but the hearts of men were prepared to match the moment. Here's Sam Adams. If ye love wealth better than liberty, the tranquility of servitude better than the animating contest of freedom, go home from us in peace. We ask not your counsels or arms. Crouch down and lick the hands which feed you. May your chains set lightly upon you, and may posterity forget that ye were our countrymen. And John Hancock, some boast of being friends to government. I am a friend to righteous government, to a government founded upon the principles of reason and justice, but I glory in publicly avowing my eternal enmity to tyranny. Sentiments like that would brew for 5 years until the Boston Massacre drew first blood in 1770, and that's where we head tomorrow.
1: Two things to add some context to that moment. Number one, take comfort in the fact that even the men of that era had to be exhorted to get out of their own comfort, had to be exhorted to think beyond their own conveniences and the daily aspects of life that you think are ultimately so important, but when you're in the grave, no one ever actually goes ahead and puts on their tombstone, had a great crop, or never missed a day of work. No one ever really does that, right?
2: Right.
1: So even the men of that era had to be exhorted thusly. So what that means is we're not any worse than the men of that era. We are more tempted than the men of that era. We have more convenience at our disposal than they did. We have more reasons to not fulfill our destinies than they did. But they had fundamentally, maybe not, certainly not in terms of volume, but fundamentally they had the same traps that we do today. And they had to overcome them as well. As I pointed out before, it wasn't just King George went off the rails and the next day a revolution started. This went on for years. There was a back and forth of Are we really going to do what it's probably going to really take to do something about this? So that's fundamental to the human condition since Adam stood naked with his hands in his pockets, all right, as Eve was being deceived. It's in us. It's in our brains as sons of Adam. There's a passivity user achievement that was unlocked, and it constantly has to be. It has to be confronted. And notice the way they're talking to the men of that era. And it's similar to how we talk to the men sometimes on this show. And it's also very similar in high stress situations that the leaders of those situations will talk to the men that they're about to lead out into whatever the confrontation is, whether it's a literal battlefield or a football field or something very physical or imposing or challenging. So you do have to talk to men a certain way. You do. And you do have to talk to them in every era, in every era. We're not fundamentally worse than the men of the era before, right? We're fundamentally more distracted and tempted by the volume of those distractions than they were before. So that's number one. Number two, the Sons of Liberty first organized a resistance around the Stamp Act in New York City. New York City was the original capital of America. It's where George Washington took his first oath of office. And when we were on Salem in syndication, their corporate offices in New York were in the same building as the Heisman Trophy Trust. So I used to be able to go down there and take a look at that. And then the Heisman was just down there in display. That was pretty cool. But it was across the street from Trinity Cemetery, where something like 36 founding fathers are buried in that cemetery. What's New York most known for now? It's a green red revolution mayor, right? So that's a cautionary. So the first one I think is encouraging. Hey, if the men of that era that we now all look back on as great heroes that passed on this legacy now that we are challenged to and charged with sustaining, right? If they also had to be exhorted, if they also had to be challenged, then there's hope for us, right? But here's the thing, too, though, you have to remember. When we let go of the rope, it goes fast. So that Stamp Act that was kind of a galvanizing moment for the colonials of that era, it was in New York where the Sons of Liberty first challenged the Stamp Act. It was in New York City where George Washington took his first oath of office. And now its mayor is a Marxist Islamist. Those are the stakes. So on one end, we're not worse than the other men. If they did it, we can do it too. On the other end, here's what you need to understand is going to happen if we don't. And it's already happening because we haven't. Thoughts on that?
2: Get busy living or get busy dying. Those are my thoughts, as always.
3: Amen.
1: So get your copy today. Why Independence Day? America is great because God is good. And we're going to walk you and your children through the entire history of this nation, how it happened, what inspired it to happen, and how we are going to keep it happening. It comes out on May the 26th, but you can pre-order it today. Thank you guys so much for the very successful first few days of launch. It's been incredible. Why Independence Day? America is great because God is good. Pre-orders are available now at Amazon. All right. Are we ready for some Theology Thursday?
2: Yeah.
1: Okay. As much as possible, I want to state this as a rule of engagement and see if we can agree on it amongst the three of us, okay? As much as I think our opinions of the state of the men are all well known. Agreed?
2: Oh, yeah.
1: It is a prime directive of our show. It's not the prime directive, but it is a biblical worldview. The advancement of a biblical worldview is the prime directive of the show. But it is a prime directive of the show. If that's number one, if we were to list maybe the next, if we had four or five more prime directives, this would be on that list.
2: Yes,
1: is to reach this era of the men. Correct.
2: Yes.
1: All right. We all agree also that the ultimate destiny of nations is determined by the men. The men are the ones that are given the headship. We all agree on that too, correct?
2: Yes.
1: Okay. Right. But for this conversation, with those three disclaimers out there and knowing that because of those three things, a disproportionate of our amount of our time is going to be focused on inspiring, reaching, and challenging the men. I want this conversation to be singularly about the women as much as possible. Because even if an enemy appeared in America and concocted something that killed every male in the United States, the women would still be responsible to the God in whose image they are made for all of their actions, correct?
2: Yes.
1: All right. So as much as we possibly can, I want to discuss what's happening to and with our women, particularly our young women. We're all fathers of daughters. Todd, you and I have raised women, girls to adulthood now, all right? So as much as possible, there'll be plenty of opportunities. I'm sure at some point we have to address some of the that we're created as a symbiotic species. Women literally came from men. It's hard to divorce it entirely, if not impossible. But as much as possible, I want us to pretend we're just talking to our daughters for a few minutes. Can we do that?
2: Well, as a father of four daughters and no sons, you've just, you know, laid out my life for me. You already did the math. It has to be implied at the outset, though, because of what you said about headship, the way are we designed.
1: Correct.
2: There's no, like, the every problem we talk about with women, it likely on some level has to do with the failure of dads in particular. So I submit that into evidence, and I'm fine leaving it there and not mentioning it again. But it's absolutely true. When we establish the Christian math that male headship is vital in terms of leadership, mm-hmm. there's not a place that's more vital than the dads raising daughters and the absence that they feel when that goes awry or when it's done badly. So no problem.
1: Aaron, you okay with this?
3: I am, yep.
1: All right. So... And what we're going to use as the launch point and mechanism for this conversation is probably something that a lot of this audience does not see a lot. Particularly if you are Todd and if you're Gen X and older, you're probably not necessarily aware of what the manosphere is. You probably don't see it a lot online. You might think the manosphere is back when Jimmy Kimmel was not completely owned by his libtard wife. And used to crack, you know, obscene jokes with Dave Chappelle on sports shows, you know, and John Sally 25 years ago. That's not what we're talking about here. What's emerged online in the last, and this is not a Nick Fuentes thing. This predates all of that. If anything, it set the stage for him to grow some of the audience that he has. But some of the forerunners in this space. There was an X account about 10, 15 years ago, very popular. Bronze-aged pervert. There was this idea of returning to some form of pagan honor culture of that was hyper-patriarchal, was better and superior to the world that we have today. This grew very popular online. It has been absorbed now, if not superseded, by lots of these kinds of messages within Christian circles. And sometimes I think they're just very traditionalistic. Sometimes I think they go over the line, and you get into the Joel Webbin territory. All right. You guys okay with me so far on this?
2: Mm-hmm.
1: All right. This was a post that I saw last week that has now over a million views online. And I didn't share it, but I didn't share it on my feed, but I sent it to you guys because it made me think we should discuss this. All right. First, I want to talk about the post that it is responding to. All right. This is a New York Post story. If you're in Todd and I's era, if you've got a Gen X male who's telling you he doesn't know who Shannon Elizabeth is, either A, he had amnesia the entire decade of the 1990s. B, his amnesia has not gone away. C, he arrived on this planet undisclosed from another realm, or D, he's lying to you. Is that fair?
2: Pretty much.
1: Pretty much. If you were a heterosexual male of pubescent age or older in the 1990s, you sure as well know who Shannon Elizabeth was. She was the object of sexual desire. She was the For the Ubermensch, she was the Uberwench of the American Pie series. That was very popular in that era. All right. She announced, I think is 52, so you and I's age.
2: Mm-hmm.
1: She announced about 2 weeks ago she was launching an OnlyFans page. And this thing blew up, went successful, went viral right away, and then announced shortly thereafter the successful launch of her OnlyFans page that she was filing for divorce from her second husband, Simon Borchert. All right? But when she... Did you hear about the story that she was going to launch? Did you see this go viral? She was going to launch an OnlyFans page. Did you see this in your feed or anything at all?
2: Yeah.
1: Okay. When was the last time you'd heard the name Shannon Elizabeth, though, before that story? It's been a minute, as the kid said.
2: It might be decades.
1: I think it might be decades for me. I mean...
2: I mean, was she
1: probably
2: ever,
1: since
2: was she
1: before,
2: in anything other than American Pie? I don't know.
1: I don't know if she was in anything other than the American Pie films. And... Then, you know, it was about the time the third one came out is when we started having kids and they're girls. And then, you know, even before I get converted, I start thinking to myself, I'm kind of looking at these films a little bit differently now that one of these daughters could be my own, right? Kind of a thing, mm-hmm. You know? So I don't remember the last time I heard Shannon Elizabeth's name. I don't. I got to believe at least George W. Bush was president probably the last time I heard her name.
2: Yeah, something okay. like that.
1: Somewhere in that era. So we're going back a decade plus. All right. In response to this story now is the post that's going to inspire our conversation. And this post went even almost as viral as her story did. And you see a lot of this kind of commentary in the manosphere online. But a lot of it, we've never really discussed it in the past because a lot of it's pretty vulgar and crude. This is not. And since the author claims to be from the Orthodox wing of Christianity, which didn't we just talk about that? Was that just last week, right? Was it last week's Theology Thursday we did? Or the week before? Recently, we did the Orthodox Church. I thought, all right, good timing to use something like this. Because he's articulating these views without using the crudities and profanities that you often see in the manosphere. All right? Here's his response to the Shannon Elizabeth news. Men are never going to see women the same way again. In the past, women had the benefit of most men being clueless to their nature. Most men truly believed their wives loved them the same way they loved them. The evidence is there now that women probably only got with most men due to social pressure, economic dependence, and safety. However, I believe the women of 1650 had the same yearning for Chads as they do in 2026. Chads, a online acronym for, I think it's charming, handsome, athletic, or confident, handsome, athletic. And I'm trying to remember what the D and the S, but essentially the idea of an alpha male. All right. However, I believe the women of 1650 had the same yearning for alpha males that they do in 2026. It's clear that if left to their own devices, women will embrace harem culture, seek sexual attention, and engage in sexual deviancy. This is why for centuries their behavior was controlled. Marriage will only be fixed when, number one, women are economically dependent upon men again. Number two, the state is no longer involved in marriages. And number three, social shame returns and women are punished for bad actions. Until then, we will see many more of these kinds of Shannon Elizabeth cases. Before we start getting into this theologically, I just want to get you two's instant reactions to this. Just right off the cuff, guttural, visceral, reflexive reaction. What do you think?
2: My instant reaction when I read it, this is the second time I've seen it, but the first time when you told us what we were talking about, my instant reaction was the reason you had the instinct you did to say we just need to talk about the women and not the men, because I've got a lot to say about the men on that front. But I won't, and I promised, but that is my honest answer. That's my instant reaction.
1: Well, it's my reaction too, but we also have to recognize women are sinners.
2: Yeah.
1: As well. Women need grace as well. All right.
2: Yeah.
1: So,
2: it's the premises that are established.
4: The misframing.
1: I agree. It's misframing. But are there any actions here? Some of this is the women's responsibility. We would all agree to that, right? If my wife was here, she would say to me all the time, "You're way too easy on the women," and I would say to her, "You're way too easy on the men." All right.
2: Well, we
1: have these conversations all the time. She always takes the guy's side. I always take the woman's side.
2: I have four daughters who would never say I'm too easy on the women. Right. Nor would my wife. I think there's two things can be true at the same time. Mm-hmm. Women are sinners just like everybody else, and there is a whole lot of misframing. A great term, Aaron. Thank you for coming in on that, going on what this guy thinks the condition of reality is. And it doesn't shock me at all that it's said anonymously.
1: Okay. Aaron, what do you think?
3: Yeah, it's misframed. And again, trying to steer this exclusively at the women, it's misframed. You can spot the ways. I think the only thing that I agree wholeheartedly with, at least in its general abstract, is the middle sentence. The women of 1650 attracted to masculinity the same way women of 2026.
1: So you kind of reframed what he said there.
3: Correct.
1: I like that.
3: So Okay. That's the only part of that that I could wholeheartedly, in a vacuum, in the abstract, agree with. But the rest of this, I think, is fundamentally misframed.
1: Now let's talk about this theologically. Proverbs, one of the most popular books in the Bible. Corporations for centuries that were either godless or didn't care about ethics would consult its wisdom and put it into practice. It's one book of the Bible that if you just lived the way that it's said to live, because we're not utterly depraved, so we can still do good. There's no good in us in terms of satisfying the wrath of God for the weight of our sin, but we are still capable, even as sinners, of doing good because we still bear his image, right? You'd live a pretty blessed life if you just put a lot of the moral principles, as best as you could, of Proverbs into practice. Fair?
2: Yeah.
1: Much of it, is both Samson, according to tradition, it's author. I'm sorry, Samson. Solomon, according to tradition, it's author. Is it King Lemuel? I think that's kind of the other author that it's attributed to, I believe. And they spend an inordinate amount of time warning about the kind of women that, frankly, this post
2: Correct.
1: Is talking about.
2: Correct.
1: They warn about it a lot, okay? And we would not feel like we have to reframe that, or we would not, would the three of us consider would we go on the Tucker Carlson kick and say, reconsider Proverbs, it's been misframed, as he's been doing with books of the, we would not do that, right?
2: Right.
3: It's about genocide of fools.
1: Right.
3: Sorry.
1: We're going to reframe Proverbs. It's actually, all that's really about me too. I mean, there is a lot of warning about misbegotten, immoral women and what they will do and how it will ruin your life as a man if you fall into their wiles, right?
2: Absolutely.
1: Have you ever felt compelled with your daughters to ever take them aside and say, I hope your feelings aren't hurt by this? Whenever you guys have studied this or discussed it in church or as a family, ever had to do that before? Ever felt like you needed to do that before? Like they would feel like affronted or offended that they were being warned that women can be deeply malevolent sinners. Felt like you had to counter signal Proverbs?
2: No.
1: All right. And so therefore we agree that there's some level of female responsibility here.
2: Of correct? Course.
1: All right. So let's reconcile the fact that Proverbs does use some of this language. And this is maybe we're getting into Aaron's term of misframing. Proverbs does use, at least in spirit, some of this language to warn about, frankly, women like Shannon Elizabeth, if we're being honest, all right? So for the unbeliever out there or the frustrated young man out there, I'm struggling to find a wife, all right? What is the distinction between what is said in this post and what both Solomon, and I think it's King Lemuel, I'll look it up during the break, the kinds of women that they warn about throughout the book of Proverbs, which is the Bible's book of wisdom?
2: Well, for the unbeliever, it's that Proverbs is written by God and has a lot to say about a lot more than that. And again, this is an anonymous guy that at least by implication makes it seem like most, if not close to all of the fault is with

0: I think this poster would agree. He would love to have, that would be the model wife, the Proverbs 31 wife, right? Okay. So your argument...
1: No, that's right. The end of Proverbs or the Bible as a take, either one.
0: So your argument is that, yes, those are parts are in there, but it's the book of Proverbs is not about how terrible women are. That's not the source of the
1: subtitle
0: book.
1: Isn't Chicks, Man, you know? No. No, it's not.
0: Although if you stopped at like the first couple of chapters, you might think that's what it is. You might think so. If you're like, I stopped at chapters two, man. I stopped at chapter two and I was like, Chicks, Man. Yeah. If you stop there, you might think that's what it's about. Yeah. All right. Aaron, what do you think? How would we answer this seemingly dichotomy?
2: Because of the sentence after the sentence I said that I agreed with in the abstract. It's clear that left to their own devices, women will embrace harem culture, seek sexual attention, and engage in sexual deviancy.
0: Mm-hmm.
2: Now, those first words, it's clear based on what? Please tell me that. So that's a problem right there. But along the lines of what Todd said, Proverbs is for everybody. It's for everybody. Now, there are specific scenarios that the writers warn the reader or the listener about. But Proverbs is for everybody. But the way this is part of the framing problem, it's clear that I can kind of insert my own take on that sentence I just read. It's clear that women are uniquely sinful. That's in this era. That's what that post said.
0: Yeah.
1: I mean, men still have a porn problem, right?
2: Well.
0: You mean you don't think Shannon Elizabeth is performing for the grandmothers of nursing homes?
2: Yeah.
0: Is that what you're saying?
1: Yeah.
0: So I was right. It is King Lemuel. And this person is very germane to this conversation. All right, I'm going to tease that. We'll get into that here in a moment.
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5: 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All right, so we talked about Proverbs. Certainly, there are parts of Proverbs that absolutely sound an awful lot like the Manosphere today. Absolutely, particularly at the beginning. And then later in the book of Proverbs, there's this mysterious figure that shows up named King Lemuel. And so we're not entirely sure who King Lemuel is. What we do know, though, is the warnings that he has about wanton women like Shannon Elizabeth, he actually receives from his mother. So it's actually a woman warning him against being sexually tempted in immorality by other women. So right away, we have kind of a distinction from the manosphere there. King Lemuel is thinking, is contemplating whether to follow Southern Hemisphere thinking, and it's a woman, his mother, who steps in and offers him all this advice you see later in the book against the Shannon Elizabeths of the world. So there's a contrast there between, are women uniquely or singularly sinful creatures? No. Are they uniquely or singularly virtuous creatures? No. Can they be wicked? Yes. Can they be virtuous? Yes. Now, here's the postscript on King Lemuel, though. Even though we're not entirely sure who he is, for most of Jewish and then a lot of Christian history, scholars believe that King Lemuel was a pen name for King Solomon, and perhaps was even kind of a pet name or a nickname that his own mother gave him. Who was his mother?
6: Bathsheba.
5: Bathsheba. How does Bathsheba come into the story here?
6: Infidelity.
5: Infidelity. But is she the wanton woman? Is she peddling her wares? Is she making herself available at court? When her husband is away at war, she is making herself, she's dressing provocatively. She's batting her eyelashes. Back then it wouldn't have been leg, it might have been ankle. All right, but she's lifted up enough skirt to show a little bit more skin to King David in order to get him to come hither. Is that what happened with Bathsheba?
6: No, she's a married woman who's ultimately betrayed by her king.
5: Correct. In fact, she begs of him, do not do this thing.
6: Yeah, betrayed.
5: You could almost describe what happened to Bathsheba, maybe not even almost, given the power dynamic here and the fact that she says, please do not do this, that she was assaulted in some way, almost by David.
6: Yes.
5: Yeah. That's why you use the term betrayed.
6: Yes.
5: Yeah. And yet, if most of Jewish and Christian tradition about who King Lemuel really was is correct, and therefore it's his mother Bathsheba, who the society of that time, would they have viewed Bathsheba as the victim? No. She would have been seen as homewrecker, troublesome, including by probably a lot of her other fellow women, even the women at court, I would imagine. And yet, she's the one that is, according to a lot of tradition, warning her son, King Lemuel, or Solomon, against the very kind of women that she was not, actually. What should that say to the manosphere, do you think?
6: Well, now you're asking me to do what I promised I wouldn't, so I don't. It should say, look.
5: You know why? You know why I asked you to do that, and you know why you're struggling to do it? Because I knew when I asked you, you can't do it. Not you can't do it.
6: No, that's why I know.
5: Right. It literally cannot be done.
6: Right.
5: It literally cannot be done. Because the number one tool for here's the irony of this piece from the manosphere guy here. This sentence right here. It's clear that if left to their own devices, women will embrace harem culture, seek sexual attention, and engage in sexual deviancy.
7: I have a question.
5: You know what? You go first because it might be the same question I was about to ask. Go ahead.
7: I'm going to read this again just for the third time here. It's clear that if left to their own devices, women will embrace harem culture, seek sexual attention, and engage in sexual deviancy. This is responding to a story about Shannon Elizabeth making $1 million on OnlyFans?
8: Yeah, see, yes. I think you have the same question I do.
7: I have a question. Let me ask my question. I don't yell at you that often.
8: No, you. I deserve it. Go ahead.
7: Did that $1 million, did Shannon Elizabeth just manifest that? Did it just appear ex nihilo out of nothing?
9: Nice.
7: Was there no one on the other side of the screen? Was there nobody? That money, just OnlyFans, just out of nothing, just appeared in front of Shannon Elizabeth. So I can't ask that question without doing what you asked us not to do.
8: I know, which is why I asked you not to.
6: Foul temptress made me do it.
7: However, Shannon Elizabeth is a wicked woman. She is.
8: Correct. Yeah.
7: She's not a victim at all. But she's not the only one without fault here.
8: Correct. I mean, ultimately, to whom would she, would women like Shannon Elizabeth, to whom would they engage in harem culture with? Who would it be?
7: Left to their own devices, maybe men might seek sexual gratification.
8: Yes. Sexual deviancy.
7: Sexual deviancy.
8: Correct. Now, this is where she's undeniably a wicked woman. Is Shannon Elizabeth some 19-year-old waif running away from an abusive home? And at this point, she's got nothing other than the moneymaker the good Lord gave her. And she's just trying to make sure she doesn't end up homeless, in, you know, a drug addict. No. And being the sugar daddy to some married rich old guy at least puts a roof over her head. Is that her sob story at all?
6: It is not.
8: She's 52 years old. She's been married twice. She's been a major movie star. No sob story here, right? So she knows exactly what she is doing, right?
6: Absolutely.
8: She's a malevolent force. Yeah. She is absolutely a wicked woman. No question about that. She because she's 52, because of how she rose to stardom in the first place, she's well aware of the card that she is playing here, right? She is well aware that on her head is inscribed kerosene. And over here is an open flame. She's well aware that she's going over there and just dousing it up and amplifying it and exemplifying it all the more. She is very much aware of this, correct?
6: Yes.
8: Yes. But ultimately, would there have been a market for this, anything close to this in 1650? Given, of course, they didn't have OnlyFans, but given the technology of the era, relative to the what was available in the era, would there have been a market for this in 1650?
6: A market for what?
8: For Shannon Elizabeth at age 52 to cash in on peddling her sexual deviancy and wickedness.
6: No.
8: Why? Because women were better in 1650? I mean, this post says women. This post says that women of 1650 wanted the alpha males like the women of today do. They weren't any better.
6: It has to do with a word I think he used, but it's because it was applied broadly. Shame. Didn't he use the word shame, but only in the direction of women?
8: The culture was better, and the men were better.
6: Yes.
8: Yeah. The culture was better, and the men were better. That's why. I mean, here's the reality. For most of men in the history of this world, most men in the history of this world would really only, in a provocative, alluring way, not I walked in on my sister, not I watched us changing grandma's, you know, bed sheets and rolling her over at 75. Most any human being that was called a man, for most of us, for the 7,000 years of history, we're pretty much only going to see one, maybe two, if we had to get remarried for whatever reason, one, maybe two women naked in an alluring, in person, in real time, naked in an alluring, provocative way, state, pose, position, one or two women total in our entire lifetimes. Unless you were very wealthy and you could afford things like harem culture. But most of men throughout the history of the world could not do that. That's regardless of custom, language, religion. That was true. Today, on this thing right here, every single man on this planet in about 5 minutes can see in real time, 10 tops, hundreds, if not thousands, of women in such poses, in such states, in real time. So is it the supply or the demand? What is the answer?
6: Yes.
8: Yes is the answer. Is Shannon Elizabeth making this worse?
6: Yes.
8: Yes. Did the problem pre-exist Shannon Elizabeth, which is why she had a market at age 52 to do only fans in the first place?
6: Yes.
8: Yeah. Who was setting that market?
6: Men with a lot of excuses and anon accounts.
8: Correct. So what do we say? What do we say in our audience right now is a young man, and I'm going to tell you more than one. They're tuned in, right? If you're a young man listening regularly to this show, you're bought in, right? Because we'll lean on you. We'll push on you. We'll dad you, right? All three of us will do that, right?
6: Yes.
8: So if you're listening to this show as a young man on a regular basis, then you're in. You're buying what we're selling. You get the vibe. You're like, you know, this is what I want to grow up and be like. I want to have the standing that you guys, when I'm your age, I want to have the standing to say to the next generation of young men, which you feel like you have the standing to say to me, right? Fair?
6: Yeah.
8: Okay. But a lot of those young men are very frustrated that they cannot find a wife. Is that also true, Aaron?
7: Yes.
8: What do we say to them then? They are trying to live the lives of honor that would lead. See, here's what I would say. Women don't, it's not that women have to be economically dependent on men again. It's that men have to be willing to provide for women again. It's not that women have to be controlled by men. Men have to be willing to lead their women. And in the Christian worldview, leadership is servant based. It's not a power dynamic. It's servant based. God in the flesh comes and lays down his life for us. The Son of Man came to serve, not to be served. And it's through that servant leadership then that the followers are like, my Lord and my God. And it is through that servant leadership that your wife says to you, I trust you. I've seen you model it. I've seen humility in your life. Lead. I'll follow. But what do we say to the young man who is trying to right now put those proto instincts into his character and is still struggling to find a virtuous woman? What do we say to him?
6: Well, I've got two things. You absolutely have to measure a raw look at who you are. How much passivity do you have in your life versus action? And how much me time do you have in your life versus we time? And make sure you're not comparing apples to oranges. Sitting down and reading on a regular basis is not just me time. That is also we time, because it's going to create the kind of person that can connect with the kind of woman you really want. The same is not true if you're doing the kind of things I hammer on all the time. It is okay to have them as the dessert at the end of the day. But if your me time and the emotion you give to them is fundamentally about the fantasy football, toy lightsabers, and video games at all, you can lie to yourself all you want. The woman you're going to have available to you, and both the kind and the amount, it's going to narrow drastically. So be very honest about those two things.
7: Go to church, join a small group, talk to your pastors. That's one thing. Assuming you've got some of the stuff Todd is talking about figured out, you know, I think developing relationships with people at church, they might be able to help you find a woman like that. Now, that's easier done than said, and said than done when it comes down to it. But that's one thing. Are you really going to church? Are you really engaged in church? Not just attending, but engaged in church, developing those friendships. That's one thing. The other thing that I'd tell the young man, let's just pretend that this young man has all of these things worked out. Very little me time, working hard, developing his skills, stewarding the gifts that God has given him. In your true motives, your true self, whatever you want to call it, deep down, are you really okay if you never get married? Are you okay? If that's the plan that God has for you, are you okay with that? I think that's something you need to be honest with as well. Not that this is necessarily always an idolatry problem, the idea of getting married, and this is, I don't have any worth if I don't get married. It's a good desire to have. It's a good desire, objectively, biblically. But are you okay if you're one of the ones that God says no? Have you made your peace with that?
6: This is so important, Aaron, because if you're not, you have to ask why.
7: Yes.
6: And that's really, really important. What haunts you? What is God not big enough to overcome? Yes. Aaron, great point. Because you're probably going to get married. I mean, yeah, you want to be married right now, maybe at 22. Maybe it's not till 28. It's probably going to happen.
7: Anecdotal, this is not going to happen in every... I'll just be honest with you. I had come to a point, I was living with a buddy of mine in my apartment. I took trips to the Grand Canyon by myself. I had really started to enjoy the freedom of being single. And then I met Bella 6 months later. And I can't even imagine going back.
8: Good conversation.
6: Yeah.
8: Thank you, guys. Back at it again tomorrow, noon to 2 Eastern, right after Glenn Beck, right here on Blaze TV. Until then, go hard. Romans 8:28.
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14: Another busy day for you. 888-900-3393. Our president is in China, of course, and I guess that's going well.
15: It's like he's having a grand time.
14: Yeah.
15: Like he's having a grand time.
14: I think so.
15: He landed yesterday.
14: Here's the big landing ceremony.
16: Listen to that.
6: The YMCA.
14: Oh, wow. Yeah.
17: I mean, that's how you greet an American leader right there.
14: Greeted him with YMCA. Yeah.
15: And he finally, he addresses it, halfway down the carpet.
14: That's pretty cool.
15: Yeah. And one thing I found fascinating, too, is while they were doing this, I was watching this without any audio yesterday, when it was actually happening, and the motorcade, once he gets into the Beast, and they show him driving off, but the motorcade behind him had to be at least a mile long. Mm. At least. And there was never ending a row of black vehicles. It was incredible.
17: All of them business leaders that came with it,
15: business leaders, press, all of them, yeah.
17: He loves this.
15: You are
17: lying. And he should. This is really cool. I mean, that is.
14: Is he going to do the dance?
17: He should have.
15: He stops and gives him a little. I thought he would. He stops and gives him a little bit of love, yeah. See? And he gives him some more love at the end, halfway through the other side. He does not do the dance, the full dance, though.
17: That's too bad. I like seeing that.
15: Yeah. Oh, they jumped ahead here.
14: That's showing That's showing more personality from the Chi-Coms than I thought they had.
15: Mm-hmm. Yeah.
14: Yeah. How about that?
15: Fascinating.
14: Yeah.
15: And the Beast looked great yesterday. I don't know when it arrived in China, if it was on Air Force One or if it was on, the delivery vehicle.
17: And yeah, they know how to flatter it, huh?
15: Yeah, absolutely.
14: I think that flies on Air Force One.
15: So I think so, yeah.
14: Yep.
15: Yeah. And we find that out that travels on Air Force One.
14: And
15: off he goes. And here, I think, coming up, you see a little bit of the motorcade before they cut this video off. But yesterday when it was live, they didn't cut it off. It was never ending. Leaving that airport.
14: There you go.
15: That's some of it. Mm-hmm. It was at least a mile long.
14: Yeah, it went on a long time. A lot of the global warming coming out of that car.
15: That's for sure.
17: They're good at that in China.
15: That is for sure.
14: then he, of course, had meetings with Xi. They had dinner together, big banquet kind of thing. And the ballroom seems pretty big.
15: I'm not too crazy about the look of it, but it's monstrous.
14: Yeah, it's really big.
15: Oh, man, he is just...
17: Wood paneling, though, I think.
15: He is just sitting there thinking to himself, I got to triple the size of the back home, man.
16: Well, President Xi, I want to thank you very much. First of all, that was an honor like few have ever seen before. And I think
15: What happened?
16: Particularly impressed by those children. They were happy. They were beautiful. The military is obvious. It couldn't be better. But those children were amazing, and they represent so much. And I know they represent so much to you. You and I have known each other now for a long time. In fact, the longest relationship of our two countries that any president has had. And that's, to me, an honor. We've had a fantastic relationship. We've gotten along. When there were difficulties, we worked it out. I would call you, and you would call me. And whenever we had a problem, people don't know. Whenever we had a problem, we worked it out very quickly. We're going to have a fantastic future together. Such respect for China, the job you've done. You're a great leader. I say it to everybody. You're a great leader. Sometimes people don't like me saying it, but I say it anyway because it's true. I only say the truth. And I just want to say on behalf of all of the great delegation that we have the greatest businessmen, the biggest, and I guess the best in the world. We have amazing people, and they're all with me. Every single one of them, we asked the top 30 in the world, every single one of them said yes. And I didn't want the second or the third in the company. I wanted only the top. And they're here today to pay respects to you and to China. And they look forward to trade and doing business. And it's going to be totally reciprocal on our behalf. So I really look very much forward to our discussion. It's a big discussion. Maybe. There are those that say this is maybe the biggest summit ever. They can never remember anything like it. It's, I can say in the United States, it's people aren't talking about anything else. But it's an honor to be with you. It's an honor to be your friend. And the relationship between China and the USA is going to be better than ever before. Thank you very much.
14: That'd be great.
15: Yeah, that would be.
14: That'd be great if we could be friends.
17: I hope so.
14: I hope so, too.
17: And Jeffy said, yeah, buy our soybeans. Apparently, the White House just reported that Xi has expressed interest in buying U.S. oil.
14: Has he?
17: Yeah.
14: Nice.
15: Oh, interesting. I'd like for us to buy our oil so the gas prices would come down.
14: Yeah.
17: Thank you.
15: To happen.
14: Great.
17: Now, one other thing that Xi said is that, quote, the U.S. and China could come into conflict if the Taiwan issue is mishandled. Mm. It could push relations between our two countries into a very dangerous place, end quote.
15: Buy our oil. Yeah. Mm-hmm. I watched one of the state dinner speech by Trump, and he had to say a paragraph and then wait for the translation.
17: I know.
15: It was agonizing.
17: It's agonizing.
15: Here's the deal.
17: What's that?
15: China, you can have Taiwan when you start speaking English.
17: Okay. I like that trade-off. Yeah. You guys speak English, you can have Taiwan.
14: Mm-hmm.
17: Okay.
15: Then, Taiwan, you know what?
14: Mm-hmm.
15: Have a good day.
14: And how about this? Stop spying.
17: Yeah.
14: Okay. Stop your stinking spying
15: Thank
14: on
15: you.
14: Us. Develop your own crap, would you please?
15: Yes.
14: You're supposed to be so technologically savvy. Go develop your own tech.
18: How about that?
15: That's a good idea.
17: Yeah, no more mayors either.
18: No more mayors.
17: No more
18: plants Chinese and propagandists.
17: As right. Mayors in California.
18: Jeez. What's the name of that town in California?
15: Arcadia.
18: Right. Yeah. Okay. Not only is that mayor, not only was she providing information and propaganda from the Chi-Coms, but so was her boyfriend.
17: You know, they had a news site.
18: Jeez.
17: Like a fake news site. Or yeah. Chinese propaganda news.
15: What are they supposed to do, come home and not talk about it?
18: Yeah. Yes. Yes. But they're on the take from the communists in China.
15: Flat out.
18: And they admitted it.
15: Yeah, flat out.
18: It's incredible.
15: No denial or anything. Yep,
18: wow.
15: Yep, you got us.
18: Wow. I mean, between that and the Swalwell thing with Fang Fang or Ting Ting, Wang Wang, whatever.
15: I think Swalwell. I think China got their hooks in him when he was a local city politician or state politician. Mm,
17: yeah, that started early.
15: Mm-hmm. Yeah,
17: yeah.
15: Before he was worked for the federal government for we the people.
18: Mm-hmm.
15: Ugh.
18: Back in China, though, President Trump and Xi.
17: Oh yeah, did a little sightseeing.
18: We're at the Temple of Heaven.
17: Yeah, this is fun.
15: The Temple
18: of Heaven.
17: Yeah, they eventually go up those stairs. Kind of fun. Uh-oh. Get ready for the questions getting blasted at Trump
19: here.
17: Talk,
19: sir.
20: It's great.
19: How are you talking about Taiwan?
20: Great. Incredible.
17: Talk about Taiwan?
20: China is beautiful.
15: He's like, he'll be dead tomorrow. He'll be dead tomorrow. Keep asking your questions.
20: Thank you.
17: Okay.
18: Yeah.
19: Now, what? Did you talk about Taiwan?
18: Have you talked about Taiwan?
20: Thank you, press. Thank you, press.
17: Now, watch this. Now, in America, we have...
21: All right, press. Okay, press. Come on, get out.
17: What, right. Look what they have in China. You're going to get the hell out.
19: You get the hell out.
18: They mean business.
17: Yeah.
15: Yeah, down there.
18: Wow. Kind of fun.
17: Yeah.
18: Kind of fun. A fun moment. And then sort of not all at the same time.
15: No doubt about it.
17: And you want to talk about, we are obviously, there's mass surveillance in our own country.
18: Mm-hmm.
17: It ain't nothing like in China yet.
18: No.
17: And Brett Baer, he found that out firsthand yesterday.
18: Oh.
17: He had a fun little report because they have a local contracted driver there for Fox News when they're in China. Check out this. This is interesting.
22: Big Brother is watching. There are literally cameras everywhere in Beijing. We are outside the Hadian Station, and I can count at least 20 on this corner. In fact, in Beijing, they've added 1,500 cameras just this year alone. They see everything. There's nobody jaywalking here because they could get a ticket right away. In fact, our driver parked illegally for 2 minutes, and he got a message on his phone that he got a ticket for about $40 U.S. because they saw it on the camera. Now, there are real questions what the CCP's goal is.
15: Doesn't that sound like a good
22: tracking and social scoring?
18: Sure does.
22: They say it's to make everybody feel safe. These cameras are watching every minute. They're everywhere. And while they're watching us here in China, we hope you continue to watch. Special report from Beijing.
18: Nice. Coming up. Well, look, we could do that here. If we want to give up our freedom for our safety, we could do that here.
15: And we're...
18: I don't think we want to do that.
15: We're already
18: I certainly
15: doing
18: don't.
15: That to a
18: I know, to a certain extent.
15: We've yes. really stretched that out.
18: But it could be worse. Well, like you could get a ticket immediately sent to your phone.
15: Right.
17: Well, President Trump said the kids, they were so happy. Yeah. Otherwise, they're going to get a ticket if they don't seem so happy.
18: Right.
15: They wanted to have their meal.
18: Man. That's amazing. Yeah. There were, what did he say, 40 on 20 or 40 or on that one little corner there? So they get you from every angle.
15: He said Beijing added 1,500 this year alone?
17: Yeah.
18: Yeah.
15: So that, you know, on top of how many? 1,000.
17: How many? Let me look that up.
18: Just remember.
15: I bet you Beijing has 8,000?
18: 8,000 what?
15: Cameras.
18: Oh, more than that. Oh, in Beijing?
15: Yeah.
18: Oh, I'm guessing it's way more than that.
15: Okay.
18: But
15: 20,000.
18: I mean, I think New York has more than that.
17: 11.16 million
18: cameras.
15: No.
17: Beijing is estimated to have approximately 11.16 million surveillance cameras as of early 2026. So add 15.
18: You're not getting away with anything there.
17: Holy crap.
18: You're not getting away with anything.
17: In 2020, they only had 1.15 million. So they've been busy.
18: Yeah.
17: Tenfold.
18: Putting up a couple cameras.
17: Yeah, have fun with your social credit score.
18: Wow. So when you hear the Chinese apologists say,
2: well, in China, they don't have the kind of crime we have here.
18: Just know that's why. That's one of the reasons why.
17: Shanghai is the most surveilled city in China. And I would presume.
18: So they have more than 11.16?
17: I would presume in the entire world, 15.06 million cameras in Shanghai.
5: Man, he made the argument to the Chinese.
15: Well, that's right there.
17: Hang on.
15: In the camera companies.
17: Yeah, I'm just looking here. Yeah, around the clock monitoring. Let's see. It's so in older metrics, estimated density at about 40 to 56 cameras per 1,000 people.
18: Mm.
17: Yeah, you're not going anywhere
18: without being seen.
17: Without being seen
18: by the communist government.
17: How many people does that employ? Like, how many people are watching the cameras?
18: I don't know. There must be a lot. Must be a ton.
17: Can't be all AI, right? Like AI might alert somebody to go look that car. Oh, you know, and then they're somehow. I would like to know how they were so quick to identify the phone number associated with the vehicle there, you know?
18: Mm-hmm.
17: Like what if my son borrows the truck, you know? Like, am I getting a call that I'm that my truck's illegally parked?
15: You know. No, but they're surveilling they're geofencing what phones.
17: Yeah, they're in that area.
18: In real time.
15: Yeah.
5: Brother.
18: I mean, in a way it's impressive. In another way, it's frightening. Chilling.
5: No, thank you.
18: Wow. That's incredible.
15: Here's the thing. Just don't park illegally. I don't know why.
18: Yeah. Well, yeah.
17: That's the thing.
18: And not for 2 minutes.
15: Yeah.
18: Either. Not even for 2 minutes. So here's Marco Rubio on China and the Strait of Hormuz.
5: We've made the argument to the Chinese, and I hope it's compelling, and they'll have a chance to do something about it at the United Nations later this week when there's a resolution just condemning Iran on what they're doing with the straits. Look, there's three things. The Chinese have ships stuck in the Persian Gulf because setting up a system that says we're going to let certain ships through but others not, it's easier said than done. And you saw a Chinese, not Chinese flag vessel, but it was a Chinese cargo, got hit over the weekend. I'm sure Iran didn't do it deliberately, but they did it. It happened. And so that's why these Chinese ships are stuck in there. The second is, I don't think that China, it's a huge source of instability. It threatens to destabilize Asia more than any other part of the world because it's heavily reliant on the straits for energy. And the third reason is because China's economy is export driven, meaning their economy is fueled not by what they consume domestically, but by what they make and sell to other countries. Well, of all the countries of the world, economies are melting down because of this crisis in the straits. They're going to be buying less Chinese product, and the Chinese exports are going to drop precipitously. So it's in their interest to resolve this. Mm-hmm. We hope to convince them to play a more active role in getting Iran to walk away from what they're doing now and trying to do now in the Persian Gulf.
18: Good.
17: Okay.
18: All right.
17: Just the more active role they play, the more control they're going to have, and final say-so.
15: No kidding.
17: Just beware.
18: I hadn't heard that a Chinese vessel got hit. That's interesting.
15: Over the weekend, yeah.
18: Bet they're not happy about that. Amazing. All right. 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
7: Pat Gray, Unleashed.
18: I have what just might be the quintessential story of what American civilization faces today. And if we can continue as a functioning society, Planet Fitness and their policy on trans people has just struck again. So this is great.
8: Really?
18: If you've got a Planet Fitness membership, you might want to take this into account.
8: What year are they in? 2023?
18: I can't take it. A New Hampshire woman says Planet Fitness canceled her membership after she complained about seeing a man in the men's in the women's locker room last month. Judy Walcott, longtime member of a Planet Fitness location in Concord, New Hampshire, told Fox News she felt unsafe after encountering someone who was male in the women's locker room near the shower area on April 11th. She said, "I was shaking, like I was actually trembling because it freaked me out that bad." She reported the incident to a young employee at the front desk who told her there's nothing the staff could do about it because it's company policy. She claims the employee did not check the locker room while she was present. So they didn't even go look. They didn't even. Are there,
15: it doesn't matter.
18: Is there really a man in there? They didn't care. She said she raised the issue again 4 days later with another staff member because she had safety concerns. But she said the employee called her transphobic multiple times, in fact.
15: Wow.
18: Instead of looking into her claims. She showed concern until I started telling her that there was a creepy guy in the ladies' shower on Saturday. Nobody checked him out. Then before I could say anything else, she interrupted me, telling me she thought she knew who I meant and what a wonderful woman that is. She said the conversation went downhill from there, alleging the staff member didn't address her concerns and instead repeatedly called her transphobic before she just turned and walked away. A couple hours later, the gym's manager called her to tell her that her membership had been canceled because of a policy violation. So I asked, well, what policy did I violate? I didn't violate a policy. I asked about one, and she didn't answer that question. Walcott said later she checked her account online. I love this. It just keeps getting worse, progressively worse at every stage. So she goes online, checks her account, and saw that she had been charged for another month. She also said she found a member cancellation or freeze form in her account that requested cancellation. That was dated April 15th. So the day she went back and complained again, they canceled her membership. Right. A copy of that document shows an April 15th cancellation request with the effective date of May 16th. In the comment field, the form says non-discrimination, trans. Walcott alleged the cancellation form was submitted without her authorization, and she believes her signature was forged. She says that after seeing she'd been charged for an additional month in the days following the incident, she returned to the gym on April 17th to use the remainder of her membership. Manager again told her the membership had been canceled, and the two argued over whether she was owed a refund. So they charged her for the next month, but they don't let her use the gym at all for any of that time.
15: Right.
18: So Walcott claims the manager said, "You're not getting a refund." So when and she called the police. So Concord police arrived, and Walcott was given a warning to not trespass on the property.
8: Good grief.
18: So she takes a form, signs my name, charges me money, extends my membership, and then calls the cops on me. Like, what the hell? I feel like I live in an upside down land.
8: Okay.
18: You do. You live in an upside down land. And the left doesn't care. I mean, men who are mentally unstable control women's locker room spaces now.
15: Yeah.
18: Naked with their dangling participle, if you will. And any woman in that room who's offended by it, they are the deviant. To the extent that Planet Fitness immediately cancels your membership, no questions asked. Sorry, you are the bigot. You are the problem. We can't even agree on basic scientific and biological facts of our existence here right now. The left is siding with men over women. Whether it's a dangerous situation in a locker room like this person just experienced, or whether it's a matter of competition in an athletic event, they are the person who has a penis, who is so confused and disturbed that apparently he doesn't believe he has a penis. And they side with that person over the mentally stable woman who's concerned with his presence when they're both standing in a room naked. But it's way beyond just that issue between right and left. In large part in this country, the left also sides with Hamas over Israel. I've got a story today that I don't even know if we can divulge the details on the air, but I'm going to post the story because it really needs to be read. But they side with Hamas over Israel. They've excused the atrocities of Hamas entirely and are viciously battling against Israel, boycotting, claiming Israel has no right to exist. They just did that over the weekend. Israel should not exist was their chant. Leftists are siding with Iran over America, trying to claim that Iran is winning this war. The left prefers cheating in elections over a free and fair electoral process that makes sure that when you vote, you're legally eligible to vote. The left is thrown in with criminals who shouldn't be here in the first place, and they've sided with them to the point where they actually battle American law enforcement officers who are trying to apprehend and deport them. I mean, the left is out of their minds right now over this stupid ballroom. This ballroom that's going to be privately funded for the most part. And they're going crazy over the reflecting pool. We can't just beautify the reflecting pool, but they couldn't care less about the $39 trillion debt we have. I mean, I don't even know how we get along with these people. I don't know if it's even possible. You know, we talk about that national divorce. There's days when I think we should absolutely be divorcing ourselves from them and just separate ourselves. You can even have the beautiful state of California since you run it already. And we'll take Texas and we'll see who does better in the end. But
9: okay.
18: I mean, I think about half of us would be pretty okay with that right now at this point. Things are just so upside down. You know, this Walcott woman said she feels like she's living in an upside down land. Well, that's only because you are. That's the only reason you feel that way, because you are living in an upside down land. I don't know how to fix it. We try to do this every day so we could restore some semblance of sanity in this country.
17: Yeah,
18: but it just gets worse.
17: It feels like we're limping to 250. Come on, we can make it. We can make it to the 4th of July, y'all. Come on now. Mm-hmm. Let's go. Come on. But I'm all for the handshake divorce with the left. The only issue there that I think would take some serious need to calculate how you're going to determine who owns what land.
18: You know? Yeah.
17: Like, in other words, right. If you're a conservative and you want to get out of California before the lefties officially take it over once and for all, and you find refuge in Texas, okay, well, I guess you could buy some land from someone. But, I mean, that's messy, because then who gets the land that they abandoned out there?
18: It would be a very messy divorce.
17: And, in fact, I don't care how California figures out who owns what, because I could just see the homeless encampments at these abandoned houses now.
9: Yeah, there you go.
17: I mean, there you can have that. But see, we're not going to tolerate that here.
18: No.
17: Not in Texas.
18: No, we're
17: yet.
18: Not.
17: Yet.
18: Although Planet Fitness has the same policy here that they do anywhere else, right?
9: Sure.
18: Yeah.
17: Oh, we've had a story in Alaska for Planet Fitness. I mean, that's insane. It is insane. I do not understand how that company can continue to
18: survive.
17: Operate.
18: Yeah. How do you survive? I mean,
9: are people, most people just don't care.
17: Yeah, I was going to say, do people just not care. Pay attention yeah. to yeah. anything like that?
9: They don't care. Yeah.
18: If they like where they
9: I
18: work
9: go to
18: out.
9: The gym and I either go, and if I use their locker at all, I just use the one I want.
18: Yeah.
9: And then I go home.
17: Hold on. You're talking hypothetically. Yeah. We're definitely not talking about you, Jeff Fisher.
9: I'll use whatever shower I want.
17: Going to a gym of any sort. I just want to make that clear. That was a hypothetical.
18: Mm-hmm. Uh-huh.
17: And that was definitely.
9: Why wouldn't I go to the gym?
17: That wasn't a fat joke, was it?
18: No, I don't think so.
17: I wasn't trying.
18: I didn't get that from there. I didn't get that from
17: it. Gym joke.
9: It felt like one.
17: Really?
9: Yeah.
18: For their part, Planet Fitness said that they really try to provide an inclusive gym environment where members feel they belong. Inclusive except for the sane women who are uncomfortable with sharing a locker room with a naked man. We can't include them, all right?
17: You want to talk about ideology running a company. That's not even smart business sense.
18: It's not.
17: Because you're potentially offending half of your clientele.
18: Right.
17: To cater to 0.0.

0: Never gone inside. I mean, isn't that incredible?
1: Look, I have a family member that owns a gym. You know, my oldest son. So that's my link to gyms.
0: Yeah, okay. Better, that's a good link.
1: Better You Fitness.
0: That's a good one.
1: Round Rock, Texas.
0: All right. Better You Fitness.
2: Okay. All right. But does he have a policy on biological men being in the locker room with women?
1: Pretty sure he does. Pretty sure he does.
0: He'll just figure it out on the fly. Yeah,
1: pretty sure he does. Like, you're
0: it's
1: not going in there,
0: it's called common sense.
2: Good.
3: I mean, geez.
2: That's the thing. It's just common sense. I mean, you've got to deny science. You've got to deny biology. And we're supposed to be the ones who are denying these things.
1: Yeah.
2: And yet, you see it at every turn with the left. At every turn.
0: That's weird. It's just a weird way
2: frustrating.
0: To operate.
2: Yeah. Man.
0: But hey, they can move all of their Planet Fitnesses to California when we do a national divorce.
2: Right. There
0: you
2: go.
0: Open up a franchise.
2: There you go. Have one on every corner if you want. I don't care.
1: Because it's not our state.
2: And advertise it. All trans women, come on in. Because we love to have your unit dangle while you're in the locker room with other women. With actual women. It'd be great. But to make a fortune. Mm. Nobody works out harder than trans women. Am I right?
1: I'm pretty sure of that.
2: Yeah, I think that's true.
0: Phrasing.
2: Yeah. All right. More coming up.
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0: Got some tweets here. Mother Stink-Eye tweets. Were those some of the 600,000 Chinese students who will be coming to the U.S. that greeted President Trump? Probably.
4: How about you don't worry about it?
0: Yeah. You know, his welcome has actually been pretty respectful and pretty impressive. They've done a good job.
4: They've done a great job.
0: Yeah. Neubaum Turk, all that Big Brother monitoring is needed for their social credit scores. Right?
4: Well, yeah, of course.
0: Uncle Doc, our big blue Democratic cities across the country aren't that far behind the surveillance level China's at.
4: Fact.
0: For your safety, of course.
4: But here's the thing. We're not ready. Well, I don't think we're ready yet for the real-time monitoring that China has right now.
0: Mm-hmm.
4: And that, you know, London has. That 11 million camera real-time AI.
0: Yeah,
4: monitoring.
0: I mean, it is bad enough in places like New York.
4: It's bad enough here. Because we're the United States of America.
0: Yeah.
4: We're not supposed to have any of that freaking monitoring.
0: You're right.
5: Do not like.
0: From conservatarians, truth be told, we're not too far off, it seems to be a theme here, with the surveillance cameras. When you get right down to it, where can you say with certainty you're not on camera when you're in public?
4: You can't. You should always think that the camera is there.
5: Hold on. One, two, three. Is this a bad example?
0: We got Maybe five
5: right here.
0: At least we took a step back from the stoplight cameras.
4: Yes.
0: At least Texas eliminated that. I thought that was a really good move.
4: Yeah, I was happy that they did that after I got one.
5: Yep. I came in right under the gun. Yep. Two.
0: That's right. Like the very weekend
5: when
0: or something,
5: I went in to pay my ticket, the guy who was about to be out of a job, was watching the debate in the legislature in Austin.
6: That's awesome. Mm-hmm. Lone Wolf 2965, which is more useless, John Thune or a Jeffy Jim membership? I'm going to go with John Thune, frankly.
4: Thank you.
6: I'm going to go with the guy who can't pass an 84% approved bill.
4: He told you that yesterday.
6: Yeah, he did tell me. He told me that. Thank you.
5: Got him on record.
4: Thank you. He made him vote.
6: Yeah, there's nothing else you could do. What do you want from this guy?
4: I made him vote. We did the very narrow one, and then we did the very specific one. We just couldn't do it.
6: Couldn't
4: get it.
6: Sure tried.
4: I tried. Oh, man. Did I try?
6: Here's Jeffy with the Fat Five.
4: All right, so I just read this moments ago. An asteroid designated 2026 JH2. Likely between 50 and 100 feet across, according to estimates from NASA's Jet Propulsion Laboratory that we just found a few days ago, will be passing Earth this coming Monday. Nothing to worry about, though. It's only going to pass within 56,000 miles of Earth.
6: That's
4: close. Between us and the moon.
6: 56,000 miles. Really close.
4: That seems too close. But there's no, according to these experts, there's no need to worry or cancel any of your plans. Current calculations show that no evidence of that object will hit Earth. All right. So, we got a hold of it a couple of days ago, and we're monitoring.
6: Okay.
4: We're monitoring. Mm. So. Great. Have you been listening to your Spotify Party of the Year program that they dropped the other day?
6: Huh?
4: Where it dropped the system. They went down for a few hours the other day because so many people were hitting their Party of the Year. It's the limited time feature that spits out a playlist of the 120 songs that you have listened to the most.
6: Oh.
4: And how many times you have listened to each.
6: Wow.
4: Speaking of being tracked, real-time monitored.
5: Right.
4: Since you've made the Spotify account. It also shows you the first song you ever listened to on the app.
5: Oh, that's what that is.
4: Total number of unique songs played and your most listened to artist.
5: Okay.
4: So it's just a limited time.
5: Thank you. I'm just now noticing that. Oh, whoops.
4: Whoa, you okay?
6: Cool. I haven't noticed that.
5: Let's see here.
6: Party of the Year, it's called.
4: Party of the Year, yeah.
6: All right.
4: Party of the Year. It's
6: usually that's an end of the year kind of thing. But
4: walked out memory lane. Well, they're trying to recruit new listeners because of the latest price hikes. Got a few people to go away.
6: What's it up to now?
4: I don't know. It doesn't say what it is. I don't know.
5: After tax, it's 23.
4: Oh.
6: Seriously?
5: Something. Who's keeping track? That's what I remember. Jeez. How I told you guys?
4: Yes.
5: I said $25 is my limit, and then I said before tax, I mean.
6: Oh, man.
5: But yeah, after tax, it's like
4: so that's a month?
5: Yeah. For the family, like the whole, you know.
4: Oh, which man.
5: The premier, whatever it is.
4: Well, they're going to need to do more than this for old Party of the Year if I'm good jumping in on that.
6: Yeah.
4: But I don't have Spotify, so. They have their TikTokified. They're calling it their TikTokified on their app because they have messaging now, and they have they've invented their own little font. I guess, is that right? So are you messaging people on Spotify?
5: Oh no, I'm trying to crack this trivia question for my party thing.
4: Oh, okay.
5: It's asking me trivia questions about my listening habits.
4: So while you do that, Waymo has recalled 4,000 robo-taxis. Well, nearly 4,000 robo-taxis. 3,791. Over dangerous behavior on flooded roads. They've watched cars maneuver around a stalled Waymo during a storm. They've had an unoccupied vehicle swept away in San Antonio last month. I mean, they've postponed San Antonio Waymos. They're recalling them because they don't know what to do in water. So now they're recalling them all, trying to reset them all on all the water highways with extra water on them. So they're just saying, here's the thing. They don't know how to fix it. So
5: okay, good.
4: They haven't solved the problem, according to National Highway Traffic Safety Administration.
5: It never rains or anything, so we're good.
4: They,
5: I wouldn't worry about it.
4: Well, their line was, we're developing the final remedy for this recall. Oh, okay, well, good. Stay on that. Let's make that happen. I mean, that's pretty amazing that they have that many cars on the road, though. I mean, they're in multiple cities around America now. And they've got almost 4,000 of them riding the roads. It'll be fine.
6: Mm-hmm.
4: That'll be fine. Mm. You know, no need to worry about it. And if it rains, they just don't run the Waymos. So you're not going to need a ride in the rain anyway. Don't worry about it. 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I thought that was special.
6: And how much is it if you're not?
4: $13.99.
6: Oh, okay.
4: So they're targeting the
6: getting a deal.
4: The need it right now market.
6: Yeah.
4: Okay.
6: All right.
4: So if you need it within 30 minutes, I mean, is it worth an extra $4?
6: Yeah, probably.
4: Kinda.
6: Mm-hmm. Maybe.
4: If you need something within 30. If you actually need something within 30 minutes.
6: I'd pay $4 extra.
4: Yeah. Absolutely. So, you know, good luck to Amazon. And I'll expect to see that. We have yesterday the public sale of the U.S. Mint's largest American innovation $1 coin, honoring Steve Jobs as California's representative in the program. This continues a program that started in 2018, which the U.S. Mint says has been honoring American innovation and significant innovation and pioneering efforts of individuals or groups by issuing these dollar coins and designs emblematic of the innovation in each of the 50 states and the District of Columbia and the Territorian. So those four coins are the coins that they're issuing this year. Along with Steve Jobs is the third one. But as I was reading, they have the Dr. Norman Borlaug for Iowa, the Cray 1 supercomputer for Wisconsin, and the mobile refrigeration for Minnesota, and Steve Jobs for California. But I'm reading about, well, I want to find out about Dr. Norman Borlaug. Like, who is this guy?
5: Yeah, who is it?
4: Okay, so he's an American agronomist.
6: Duh.
4: Right?
6: Yeah.
4: Who led initiatives? I did.
6: Dr. Borlaug?
4: No.
6: Oh, man.
4: The agronomist?
6: Yeah.
5: Well, let's have Pat tell us about it.
6: He's an agronomist?
4: Yeah. Hello.
6: He does all kinds of agronomy.
5: Agronomy.
6: Yeah. It's really, really good at agronomy. Yeah.
4: So, amazingly, he helped, he coined the term the Green Revolution.
6: That's all.
4: There you go. Wow. That's thankful to Borlaug, right?
6: No wonder he got a coin.
4: This was interesting, too, which led me down another rabbit hole. So he also won the Nobel Peace Prize, the Presidential Medal of Freedom, and the Congressional Gold Medal. So that makes him one of only seven people to have received all three awards.
5: Look at you going down.
4: Wow. Now I'm thinking, well, who are the seven people? Only seven people have won all three.
6: Did you look it up?
4: Okay, so yeah, I did.
5: Awesome. Let's go.
4: I asked Grock.
6: Okay, who's the other six?
4: I asked Grock. Martin Luther King Jr.
6: All right.
4: Eli Weissel. Mother Teresa.
6: Oh.
4: Nelson Mandela.
6: Yeah.
4: Norman Borlaug, of course.
6: Yeah.
4: Aung San Suu Kyi.
5: You pronounced it
6: like
5: different way.
6: Aung San Suu Kyi.
5: Two people?
6: Okay.
4: Aung San
6: Suu Kyi.
4: Suu Kyi. Yep.
6: All right.
4: Mohammed Yanis.
5: Okay.
4: Are the seven.
6: Yep. Okay. Unforgettable people that we.
5: Well, again, I asked. Can you enlighten the rest of us, Pat, on the.
6: On Aung San Suu Kyi?
5: Yeah,
6: he was.
4: She.
6: I mean, she
5: Well, you don't know. He knows so much.
6: Right.
5: He knows
4: I'm sorry.
6: Thank you. I don't even want to get into it. Unsang has done so many things.
5: Okay, let's,
6: that
5: let's
6: I don't
5: go.
6: Want to sing the Unsang.
4: To be honest, I forgot to put it down here, but I looked it up, and so Unsang, I think she was the. She was the Burmese politician. Yeah. And Muhammad was somewhere over there, too.
6: Sure. Exactly.
4: Somewhere over there, too.
6: I was just about to get into some
5: that.
6: That
5: is so American.
6: Now we're just beating a dead horse. So I don't want to do it.
5: Somewhere over there, too.
4: Okay. Which one was
5: all
4: it?
5: Right.
4: You didn't look it up? Okay. I will say that you can get the coins, which is... Now we're back to the coins, okay?
5: Muhammad went... Mm-hmm.
6: Where could I get him?
4: What's that?
5: What's his name? Muhammad what?
4: Yanis.
6: Duh. Keep
4: so you get those coins. I was impressed. So you can get a roll of $25 coins, $1 coins, for $61. That
6: doesn't seem like a good deal.
4: Doesn't seem like a good deal. You can get a bag. You can get a bag of 100 circulating quality one coins.
6: Okay, for...
4: $154.50. Now, I am not a mathematician.
6: Yeah.
4: But that seems like more.
6: It does. Yeah.
5: Well, you get the bag, a collector's item.
4: Right. Oh, that's true. And plus, they break it up. You can get them whether they're minted in Philadelphia or whether they're minted in Denver. You can get either one. Mm. And I want you to, and you're not going to like this, but there's a limit of 10 per household.
6: I don't like it.
4: I know. I know. I knew that was going to take you off.
5: Just to confirm, Muhammad Yunus, definitely just from somewhere over there.
4: That's what I said. Yeah.
5: Bangladesh.
4: Yeah. Okay. That was close. It's part of that.
5: Uh-huh. Awesome. Well done.
6: I know they had a concert there. That much I know about. There was a concert in Bangladesh.
4: I think he was the promoter.
6: By George Harrison.
4: Yeah, I think he was the promoter.
6: I think he was,
4: I think Cheap Trick was there, too, weren't they?
6: Probably.
4: Did they do a
6: That was Budokan.
4: Oh, yeah. That was Budokan. That was somewhere over there.
6: Over there.
4: Yeah,
6: somewhere
4: over there. Mm-hmm. That's good. That's your Fat Five.
6: All right.
4: Be sure to subscribe to Blaze TV. BlazeTV.com/Pat. 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
6: 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It is fantastic. You know, I've gone through many hoses in my time because I just abuse them and they get holes in them and they leak and it's stupid. These things are so durable. 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So that was really fun.
4: You got a house full of do people.
6: But my pocket hose got it there.
4: Okay.
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0: So I asked the question yesterday. When do you think we might be wrapping this remodel up?
1: Oh. So you confronted him.
0: Confronted him.
1: You had the man. You had the man himself.
0: He was downstairs talking to Jackie about a couple of things.
1: Oh, so he showed up.
0: Yeah, he showed up.
1: You were there,
0: and so
1: he didn't know you were there.
0: Downstairs, I went. He didn't know I was there. And I'm like, oh, so Chris.
1: Hey.
0: Hey, buddy. Idea.
1: How you doing?
0: Dude, I mean, not that this hasn't been fun. Because, let me tell you something.
1: I had to interrupt your little chat with the wife here.
0: And this is cute, what you're talking about with the baseboards and whatnot. But when do you think we might be completely wrapping this up?
1: Because 4 or 5 weeks, we were past that, right?
0: And it's powerful. Yeah, oh, we're past that, by far.
1: Okay.
0: It's like the situation in Iran.
1: Yeah.
0: We're in a little, I guess, ceasefire right now. There was a total of one person there all day yesterday.
1: Oh.
0: One doing I don't know what.
1: He didn't know what he was doing either. They just sent him there.
0: Yeah,
2: to make it look like they were still doing something.
0: Yeah. Exactly.
2: Holy crap.
0: I mean, when I got home, nobody was there. I thought, wow, have I wound up in a nuclear waste site? Where am I? Nobody's here. Anyway.
1: Jackie was the one that signed that piece of deal.
0: Yeah. His powerful answer to me was, I should know Friday. I'm like, wait, what? Why?
1: That's a good answer, though.
0: I should know Friday.
1: You know what?
2: Guess maybe who's not going to be at your house on Friday?
0: Oh, golly.
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0: With some tweets for you. Trudeau tweets, there's a show on NPR that interviews lefty companies. 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
2: Huh.
0: Okay.
2: Wow, no shock there that NPR would do a special on liberal.
0: Yeah, that is not a shock.
2: Businesses.
0: New Bomb Turk. Planet Fitness is a diabolical company that uses highly questionable practices for collecting membership fees. That was a fun rabbit hole, to say the least. 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
1: There you go.
0: Ooh, that is cheap. 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
2: Ooh.
0: Honestly, for refreshing, thought criminal, $25 worth of $1 coins for only $61? It's a great deal, said no financially literate person ever.
1: They're going to be worth more in the long run. So.
0: Yeah. Well, they're stamped with certain... Don't you understand? Steve Jobs is on one
1: Thank
0: of them.
1: Thank you. And Borlaug there.
0: Borlaug.
1: The
2: Green Revolution guy?
0: Yeah. Right. Him.
2: Like, he had
1: the agronomist.
2: Him and like the six other... Well, anyway, you guys know.
0: Yeah, we know. Don't insult our intelligence by trying to explain it again. Okay. Yesterday on Capitol Hill, the CIA Anthony Fauci COVID cover-up.
2: Mm-hmm.
0: Continuing, CIA whistleblower James Erdman talked about Fauci's role in the cover-up.
10: Public health policy would have been very different had the American public been made aware that a virus from a lab in China was going to serve as the foundation for an emergency use authorization mRNA products being mandated by the former administration. Dr. Fauci's role in the cover-up was intentional. Dr. Fauci influenced the analytical process and findings by leveraging his position to ensure the IC consulted with a conflicted list of curated subject matter experts, public health officials, and scientists.
0: All right.
10: This included some of the authors of the paper, The Proximal Origin of SARS-CoV-2, and other public health experts who have been in his orbit for the last 20-plus years.
2: Mm. Yeah, the CIA, apparently, it was only a 90-minute hearing yesterday. It's well worth your time, and it's frustrating as hell, of course, as anything with this government is. But the CIA was ready to release a report with I forget how many, maybe a dozen or so, and the vast majority of those signed off and said, yes, this clearly came from a lab. But then Fauci flew in there with the CIA and said, hey, you should rework this.
0: And the people in his orbit, don't forget about them.
2: Yeah. And then
0: Jeffy, how many people are in your orbit since you've developed a gravity well and there are people orbiting you right now? In fact, don't you have entire moons?
2: Do you not follow what he's saying?
0: Orbiting you?
2: You don't seem to follow what he's saying because you're
1: confused.
2: So
1: why?
0: You're confused about something?
1: Why do you think I
0: because you have
1: things orbiting me.
0: You've developed a gravity all your own, and because you're such a magnetic personality.
2: Magnetic. It has nothing to do with the fact that he's...
0: No, because we don't.
2: Overweight.
0: No, it has nothing to do with that. Obviously, okay. we don't overweight shame on this show.
1: I feel like you do.
2: I feel like you're not following what he's saying. Anyway, so...
0: He's not getting it, so let's move on.
2: He's definitely not getting it.
0: Let's move on. What were you saying?
2: And so they swoop in there. Fauci swoops in, and then we get this neutral report, like, we don't know where it came from. Could have been this, could have been that. Mm-hmm. And boy, the CIA was not happy yesterday. I mean, they even interrupted the hearing with like a press release or something expressing their displeasure with Rand Paul and his little committee yesterday.
0: Really?
2: So, I mean, God bless this guy, Erdman, but the life of a whistleblower, it's
0: tough.
2: Never going to... It's ask our own Steve Friend, FBI whistleblower. Mm. Ask John Kiriakou of the CIA. These guys are in for it, and so I wish him well.
0: So Rand Paul summed up the hearing yesterday.
11: Senator Paul, can you give us an overview of what happened at the hearing today?
12: What's your top line?
13: The top line is that there was a scientific consensus at the CIA that the virus came out of the lab, that there was a lab leak. Anthony Fauci intervened in 2021, and at his behest, it seems like the CIA changed their conclusion.
0: Uh-huh.
13: Internally, their scientists were concluding that it came from the lab. After Anthony Fauci came in, he influenced their higher-ups to overturn the idea that it came from the lab. I think that's a pretty serious breach of protocol and shows that there was a conflict of interest from early on.
11: Chairman Paul, where does this go from here? Obviously, the testimony that we heard about the extent of the cover-up within the CIA Fauci's role in all of this.
13: We're continuing to interview people. We're continuing to look at documents. There's more news to come. We're going to have something next week that also has to do with these conflicts of interest.
11: Is there anything that can be done regarding Anthony Fauci, given the fact that the DOJ has now not pursued that 5-year statute of limitations?
13: The 5-year statute of limitations would also apply to a July testimony, so there are a few more months on him lying to Congress. There's also the question of, destroying records, destroying emails, encouraging others to destroy emails, which is against the law. There's also the question, you know, conspiracy charges have been filed against David Morenz, who was a longtime lieutenant of Anthony Fauci. But there's always the overhanging question of the pardon. We've never had a pardon challenge before that I know of being successful, but we've also never had a pardon that was given for 10 years for unspecified crimes. So that really is
0: interesting.
13: You know, something that I think is and should be questioned. The other question is whether or not you can pardon somebody if the president really never was conscious of the person he was pardoning
1: sent
13: by an auto pen. So there are a lot of questions, and I've sent several criminal referrals, you know, on Anthony Fauci, and I hope they will be pursued.
1: Several criminal referrals.
2: In the end, you're right. This never comes of anything.
0: Maybe something will, but there's a whole bunch of mitigating factors here. Just outlined a bunch of them. Another mitigating factor on his behalf, though, is he's, what, 84, 85 years old? Nobody's going to want to put him in prison.
2: I do.
0: Well, yes. I mean, anybody in a position to put him in prison is probably
2: want
0: to.
2: That's fair. Well, look, we have just a little flicker of hope after that Rand Paul hallway.
0: I mean, Rand Paul's been phenomenal on this, hasn't
2: he?
1: Yes, he has.
2: He's trying.
0: Trying hard.
2: But I think even bigger news, or at least equally big news, came out of that hearing on just a little something that the whistleblower from the CIA said about some boxes, huh?
0: Yeah, check this out.
2: Interesting.
10: When the digs ceased operations, the CIA also took back 40 boxes of JFK files and MKUltra files being processed for declassification by DNI Gabbard.
2: What is that?
10: The legislative and executive branches will continue to be misinformed if this type of behavior is not addressed.
2: No.
1: Well, yeah, we want to know about the CIA.
0: So, wait, Tulsi Gabbard took back?
2: No.
1: No.
2: So these boxes were in her office.
0: And somebody took them.
2: Reportedly. And the CIA said,
0: and took them.
2: We're going to go ahead and take these now.
0: You can't do that on the DNI director.
1: Right.
2: That's the thing. The CIA reports to her. John Ratcliffe reports to Tulsi.
1: And those files were on their way to be declassified.
2: And they were still going through them. And so we're like, hey, where are the rest of these files? Where are the the CIA, you know, been the president of this country since November 22nd, 1963, they decided to swoop in and say, we're going to take these
1: because the original one, those are like, I was reading this morning, the boxes that Gabbard had, or the 15 boxes that were left from the CIA, was not 15 boxes, it was 15% of what all the files that they originally had. When the CIA director was ordered by Congress or the president years ago to turn over all the files, he went back to the CIA and had all his people destroy them. And these are the ones that weren't destroyed.
2: Well, so Representative Luna asked about this last night. I mean, they are going to go hard after James Erdman for several of the things he said yesterday. So get ready for the smear campaign against this whistleblower to try to just credit everything that the man said. But yeah, Luna talked about that, the boxes last night.
14: We were actually just notified that the CIA went in and took documents out of ODNI, multiple boxes pertaining to the JFK files as well as MKUltra. The reason why this is troubling is, A, there was an executive order that the president had directed the full declassification of JFK, but then also to the MKUltra files. The CIA famously has said that, you know, all documents were released and other documents had been destroyed. So these are allegedly those documents that apparently never existed, and so very troubling. I did just talk to Chairman Comer, and we are sending in the next hour or so a preservation of documents request to the CIA. I have calls into the White House, to the director of the CIA himself, and so obviously as this develops, we'll keep everyone up to date, but strange times we're living.
0: Very.
2: So who ordered that?
1: That's
0: a good question.
2: Was it John Ratcliffe? And if so, how is he still employed today?
0: Yeah.
2: Like, how is Tulsi, where's the press release about
1: that? I thought the whole preservation of documents was supposed to be a thing daily.
0: Yeah.
1: You know what I mean? You're not supposed to destroy those documents.
0: Paul
1: was even talking about, you know, emails from Fauci that were being destroyed. So the destruction of property.
0: And the thing is, there are those who would say that the CIA has a vested interest in removing some JFK files.
1: Huh.
0: Yeah. because maybe there's something nefarious going on there at the CIA.
1: Here we go.
0: And I just, no, I'm not going there. I'm just saying there are some who feel that way. Not, I don't, not me. Okay. I don't go down those rabbit holes.
1: Okay.
2: So the DNI, let's see, what's her name? Olivia Colman. She's the press secretary for the Office of the Director of National Intelligence. They say that there was no raid.
1: There was no raid.
2: This is false. The CIA did not raid the DNI's office.
0: Okay. Well, who do you believe? Seriously. Well, I mean, who do you believe? How do we know who to believe?
2: Right. That's the thing.
0: I don't know.
2: I will just say this. Nothing in this story supersedes a presidential executive order. And if the president's wishes aren't being followed, then heads need to figuratively roll.
0: Yes, absolutely.
1: Yes.
0: Absolutely right.
1: DNI says no boxes were taken.
2: Yeah.
1: There was no raid. Did they ever have boxes at all? Did Tulsi ever have them?
0: It's another good question. You know, especially if they're denying that it happened.
1: Then where are they?
0: Didn't happen.
2: Not a lot on this story, and I don't have the full press release from Olivia here. I just have that quote from it in this story.
1: I mean, we need preservation of documents is all.
0: I've always said that.
1: Thank you.
0: I mean, if I've said that once.
1: Words to live by.
0: Yeah. If I've said it once, I've said it once. Yeah. So, Shannon in New York, you're on the Blaze. Hi.
15: Bingo!
1: No, thank you.
2: All right.
1: Congratulations.
2: Follow the letter of the law.
0: Yeah. Not the spirit of the law.
2: A little more energy, though. I know it's early, but come on now.
0: All right, where did your bingo happen?
15: It meant to be a little loudy. I got it the second row down, Pat.
0: Yeah.
15: Remember that.
0: Okay.
15: Affordable California again. Keith with What in the World? Quack, quack. And Jeffy doesn't understand the
0: system. All right. Congratulations, Shannon. We got the $30 worth of merch for you and the dozen cookies from Kexi.com. Thanks for listening. And
15: I didn't get my code.
2: Oh, stand by then. Hang on.
0: Oh, okay.
2: Stay on hold.
0: Right.
2: We'll get you that code.
0: Hang on. We'll get that for you. And speaking of the Kexi.com, it'll come in this, you know, if you get the dozen, it comes in this beautiful blue box right here that weighs about 95 pounds. Because there's 95 pounds worth of cookies in there or so. They're big. They're delicious. They're gourmet. And did I just go off the air?
1: Yes, you did.
0: I did.
1: Yeah, your microphone cut off.
0: Why? Oh, there I am. Okay.
1: That was the weight of the Kexi box.
0: It was.
1: Your microphone.
0: 95 pounds.
1: Yes. Yeah.
0: Couldn't be dealt with by my desk.
1: Yeah.
0: But right now, in this box, the sugar lemon cookie.
1: Oh.
0: So delicious. If you like German chocolate, I'm not a big coconut fan, but these are delicious, I hear, from people who like German chocolate. Those are phenomenal. This peanut butter cookie. Oh, my goodness. So delicious. We also have the New York chocolate chip. I think that comes with nuts. We have the Texas sheet cake, which is one
1: of
0: my all-time favorites. That and the salted caramel.
1: The caramel is
0: and the sugar lemon. I mean, it's really hard to decide because they're all so darn good.
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0: Oh, really?
2: Yeah. It's like, you know what? If you want freeloader Kexies, get your ass in here before 8 a.m. Central. I'm tired of being Mr. Go-Between, okay?
1: Right.
2: Thanks, Liz.
0: Okay. So if you want to get yours, please do. I mean, maybe you missed Mother's Day. Don't miss Father's Day. And don't miss your day.
1: For sure.
0: Maybe you're just ordering them for yourself right now. 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
0: On this, 40 boxes removed from the director of National Intelligence's office, from Tulsi Gabbard's office. 40 boxes removed by the CIA. We're getting all hung up over whether or not it was a raid, not whether or not the boxes were removed. So let's not worry about if it was a raid by the CIA, which is what they're saying. You're calling it a raid. It's not a raid. Okay. It's not a raid.
2: Yeah.
0: You just showed up and you took boxes. Did you take boxes or not?
1: Right.
2: Yeah, play clip 8 again. The whistleblower, where this originated, never used the word raid.
0: Let's see.
10: When the dig ceased operations, the CIA also took back 40 boxes of JFK files, MK Ultra files being processed for declassification by DNI Gabbard.
1: Yeah.
0: No mention of raid at all.
10: And executive branches.
0: All right, we got it.
1: Yeah. And,
0: so raid might have come up somewhere along the line. I don't know.
2: I'm looking
0: at somebody's report.
1: Una Polonalaka didn't say raid either when she was on the air.
0: No, she didn't.
1: But I saw where Jesse Waters.
2: Is that what this is? Hang on. Let me see.
1: Yes.
2: Hang on.
1: Jesse Waters called it a raid.
22: Tulsi Gabbard's office. Agents hauled out dozens of boxes, files on the JFK assassination.
2: What did he say?
1: This is the ex post from Jesse Waters.
0: Oh, okay, cool.
1: Breaking. The CIA just raided Tulsi Gabbard's office.
2: Just raided.
1: Okay.
2: Neither of those
1: Holy
2: are accurate.
1: Smokes.
0: So it didn't just happen, and it wasn't a raid.
1: Right.
0: And so it was moving day. So they took some boxes that they weren't supposed to. They just accidentally took the JFK ones. Yeah, it turned out they were sensitive, but they didn't mean to.
2: See, this is how the CIA and the deep state will operate to try to discredit someone.
0: Yeah.
2: They'll take one person pushing this story, using the incorrect verbiage, or maybe they get a timeline wrong, and all of a sudden, it delegitimizes the whole story.
1: That's the talking point. Yeah.
0: It gives me a rash. I don't like it.
2: I'm sorry?
0: I don't like rashes, and I don't like getting them.
2: I don't want to follow up, but where's the rash development?
1: I don't like them either.
0: You don't like them either?
1: I do not.
0: No, so stop doing it.
1: I do not like rashes either, Sam.
2: Hold on, that's a good shirt right there. The CIA gives me a rash. That's good.
0: It's agonizing.
2: It is, man.
0: Just deal with the actual question. Were the boxes removed from Tulsi Gabbard's office or area? Were they one place and now the CIA has taken them to another place? Because there's sensitive material that they don't want disclosed, and it's supposed to be. Is that the issue we could deal with? Maybe you can answer that question. They won't ever answer it honestly anyway, so... Oh, man, I'm just really frustrated with the way things are today. Really frustrated.
2: Wait, today?
0: And like, every day, but especially today.
2: Sure.
0: The Planet Fitness thing set me off from the beginning, and I just can't take it.
1: I didn't bring my rash cream today.
0: You didn't?
1: So,
0: oh, boy. So
1: sorry.
0: I'm really going to be itchy.
1: On your own,
0: all day long. But let's not go there. Well, I guess it's too late.
1: Too late.
2: Oh, we're there.
0: Let's go to J.D. Vance, though. J.D. Vance talking about the empty White House because the president's in China. Marco's in China.
1: She taking that over now?
0: I guess so.
23: You know, the president just landed in China a few hours ago. I always, you know, you may know that because of Secret Service protocols that I don't travel outside of the country with the president of the United States. So on days to day, I sometimes feel like Macaulay Culkin in Home Alone. I walk into the White House and it's very quiet and no one's there. And it takes me a second to realize exactly what's going on. But we've got a very big announcement today, actually a number of big announcements.
2: Yeah.
0: Okay.
2: About fraud and how American taxpayers are getting screwed over. See, this is how the left and the right will cover something like that. That was a fun little intro into the press conference.
0: Mm-hmm.
2: I went looking for that clip this morning, and I found a bunch of leftists were posting it like, J.D. Vance doesn't know what to do because daddy's not home. I mean, right. Like, what the God? I mean, you people have no humanity whatsoever.
0: They don't.
2: So weird.
0: They really suck, quite yep. frankly, in a word.
1: Give some people a rash.
2: Yeah, I've heard that.
0: They do.
1: Yeah.
0: Then we've got the situation with the reflecting pool. I don't know why the left is so nuts about the reflecting pool and the ballroom, but it's driving me out of my mind.
2: Gives you a rash.
0: It does. Yes, it does. It gives me another rash, so I got rashes all over my body right now. But, again, let's not go there.
1: You know, we talked a little bit yesterday off the air about the reflecting pool.
0: We did.
1: And which actually
2: your boy Doug Burgum
1: made me look into it a little bit.
0: Yeah, okay.
1: So what do you have?
2: See if you got all right, more.
0: Well, we got some from Doug Burgum okay. on the reflecting pool. All right.
5: Well, one thing, it's surprising to me the reflecting pools come up so many different times during this thing. But, of course, it's been noted by what you've entered into the record. I mean, this thing has been broken and failing. As I said, there, you know, 40,000 estimated gallons a day that's coming out of this thing.
0: What?
5: Millions in a year. And it needs to be fixed. And so, you know, we took out 2.5 miles worth of rotting a seam material that connects the different components right. in the base of the pool for where these expansion joints are. And there's been a lot of, I don't call it mocking. Maybe it's just misunderstanding about the color. The color American flag blue is meant to enhance the reflectivity. It's called the reflecting pool. It's not a look to the bottom and see how deep it is pool. It's a reflecting pool. And anyone that is from the experts in this industry know if you want to have a reflecting pool in some kind of fountain or some kind of place around the world, you want to have a dark base on the color. There was a time
0: it's
5: in
0: not for swimming
5: when this reflecting pool was actually asphalt black. This reflects you know, the patriotic nature of the color. It's the same blue as the navy blue as in our American flag.
0: Mm-hmm. I love it.
2: Yeah, it's not look into and see how deep it is pool. Yeah.
1: Well, remember when Forrest Gump went in it. So that really thinks about that. Uh-huh. When what's her face jumped in?
2: It's Jen A.
0: Yeah.
2: So 40,
0: yeah,
2: Jenny, it's losing 40,000 gallons a day?
0: Unbelievable.
1: That's incredible.
2: And he's been great. Now I'm talking about John Fetterman. He's been the only Democrat voice that's been great on the ballroom. And now
0: in this,
2: he said, stop this henpicking.
0: Thank you.
2: $13 million. This is an iconic American place and was in serious disrepair. Get over the TDS and celebrate this is getting done before.

0: closer to 15 million. And
1: I know,
0: but you know, our president,
1: yeah,
0: Donald Trump, told us that he could get it done for 1.5.
1: Yes, yes, he did.
0: So
1: I mentioned that yesterday.
0: A little bit. Yeah, that's what we were talking about, which made me think. I don't remember him saying that. Yes, he did.
1: He did say it.
0: But hey, we played it on the air. Industrial Coatings, and he said he had a guy.
1: Yeah, yeah, it's a guy.
0: Had a guy from Ohio that has done some pool stuff for him.
1: Because it was going to cost what, $300 million or something incredible like that. $300 million.
0: Correct.
1: And he said, "I can get it done for 1.5
0: correct.
1: To 2.
0: That's correct.
1: Yeah.
0: And so,
1: it's going to be 15. All right, a little bit of an exaggeration, but it's not $300 million.
0: No, it is not.
1: Come on.
0: It is not. And we're going to save
2: money.
0: But see,
2: Trump wants it, and that's why it's evil to
1: the
2: left.
1: That's right. Exactly right. And it's going to be ready for the 250th celebration.
0: Right. Thank
3: you.
0: Come on.
3: It's Pat Gray, Unleashed.
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3: All right. Welcome. Great to have you with us. So, as the English continue to pretend, play make-believe.
4: Yesterday was a big day.
3: It was a big day.
4: Yesterday was a big day because the king shows up and he's getting all his robes.
3: Doing parliament,
4: and,
3: yeah.
4: And they have the big to-do where the king's guy comes in with his guy. And he bangs on the door, huh? And they close it like they don't want anything to do with them. And then they bang again, and then they open
3: and
4: it up.
3: And this is all set up, right?
4: Yeah, it's, Parliament then walks
3: traditional.
4: Over.
3: Traditional.
5: Yes. No.
3: Yeah, yeah, it's weird.
6: And you
3: it's
6: didn't send that in?
3: Silly.
4: No, I didn't. I did. But, I mean, because it's
6: stupid, huh?
4: England. It's United Kingdom. But
6: so is he all dressed up in the robe where you
4: absolutely.
6: See the little spots on the inside?
4: Yes,
6: of the
4: he's got it all, the crown, all of it.
3: Okay.
4: And he reads his screed
5: hear
4: for
5: ye,
4: the year.
5: Hear ye.
4: But then I heard yesterday on a program that airs on this network, Glenn
3: Beek. The Glenn Beek Show?
4: Yeah,
3: yeah.
4: That guy.
3: Mm-hmm.
4: He had a guy on that said that the king reads what the prime minister writes for him.
3: Oh,
4: and I thought,
3: I don't know if that's true.
4: I don't know if it's true either. Cuck
3: that
4: king.
3: Doesn't sound true to me. But maybe. I don't know. I don't know how their stupid system works.
4: Okay, so and look, this is all pretend, right? Anyway,
3: yes,
4: so
3: yes.
4: That's what makes me think
3: it
4: that
3: is
4: that's
3: all
4: true.
3: Pretend.
4: That's what makes me think it's true.
3: It's a very expensive make-believe little adventure they've got going.
4: It's 15 seconds, and it tells you everything you need to know about the United Kingdom.
3: Okay.
6: Yeah.
7: My ministers will proceed with the introduction of digital ID that will modernize how citizens interact with public services.
4: There you go. There you go.
6: I want a picture of him.
4: I mean, that's the king in all his glory right there.
8: My ministers will also proceed.
6: That's like an alternate uniform for the king. It's like what he wears on Thursday Night Football. Wow, I've never seen that get up.
4: Yeah, that's
6: black
4: it.
6: Black and white. Okay, so I'm just reading.
3: Wow.
6: He is reading the legislative agenda for the prime minister.
4: Yeah.
6: So, no, what I'm saying is, I think he's just reading bullet points from over there.
4: Yeah.
6: It's stupid.
4: That's what they give him.
6: This is the dumbest setup ever.
4: Yeah.
6: How are they
3: his
6: still?
3: Ministers.
8: My ministers are setting it up right now.
4: And I've seen the queen do it, and I saw it just yesterday. For some reason, it really irked me.
3: Because they were talking about, they're talking about this, and they're showing Buckingham Palace right now, because, everybody's interested, I guess, in the royalty.
4: Yeah,
3: I just saw that Buckingham Palace, you know how many rooms are in that thing?
5: 775.
6: Wow.
5: 775.
6: You get lost in there, literally.
5: Rooms in Buckingham Palace. Okay. 850,000 square feet.
6: So when they have remodeling projects such as you, they have an extra area to kind of hang out.
4: Another castle.
5: Right. They go to Windsor.
4: They're not staying.
5: They go to Windsor, which is it's about half the size. It's only 440,000 square feet.
6: But that clip that Jeffy sent in of the king in his alternate Thursday night football uniform, that's terrifying for British subjects. I mean, that's digital ID. Mm-hmm. We're not full steam ahead, man. We're not pulling back on this, even though you guys don't want it. We're gonna China. We'll be China.
4: You're gonna need it for public services.
6: Okay, then I won't use public services.
5: And your public score.
6: Of course, that's their health care. I mean, that's their health care. Yeah. That's what happens when you give a government power over something as essential as your health insurance, your health care. Then they get to set the rules.
5: Mm-hmm.
6: Oh, bad.
5: Also, we've got this 16-year-old kid from Texas who was upset with his school because they were presenting like Islamic Sharia law material at school.
4: Correct.
5: And he had an issue with
4: during lunch break. Yeah, right? He was like, and his conservative group was given a hard time and not being able to pass out their stuff.
5: They couldn't pass out Christian stuff, but the school could give out Islamic material.
4: Well, the kids.
5: The kids' groups,
4: yeah.
5: And that was fine. That wasn't stopped by the school.
4: Correct.
5: So there was a little hearing going on.
4: Which I didn't remember hearing about or anything, but it was on the Sharia law thing in Washington. And they brought the kids in, and I commend the kids for showing up.
5: Yeah, it's great. Jamie Raskin grilled him, though.
4: It really looked like a real... gross. I almost said a word I shouldn't have said. But I shouldn't even have thought it. That's how bad it was.
6: No, you can think. That's cool.
4: He's just a douche is all he is.
5: Mm-hmm. Here's what happened.
9: Is there anybody on the panel who thinks that we need a special law addressing any particular religious population, whether it's the Muslim, the Christian, the Jewish, the Hindu, the Mormon, or what have you? Or are we just saying that everybody should be held to secular law in America? I mean, I'm happy to open it up to anybody. Mr. Hunter Lopez.
10: Thank you, Congressman, for the question. I think that you keep referring to a secular law. I think it's important to point out, I believe it was 56 of the 57 Declaration of Independence signers were Bible-believing, faith, church-attending Christians. I believe it was the first original 13 colonies that required a declaration of faith. So I'm not acknowledging that.
9: Oh, well, wait a second. Now you're traversing my territory now, Mr. Hunter Lopez. You brought it up. Are you aware that the Constitution of the United States does not establish a religion? It forbids the establishment of religion. Are you aware that it doesn't mention God?
10: So, Declaration of Independence mentions God four times.
5: Thank you.
10: What I was going to say
9: is the Declaration of Independence law?
5: Yeah.
10: So, Declaration of Independence was declaring our independence from the tyranny of England.
9: Yeah.
10: But what I was trying to finish is that I'm not, suggesting that we need to go back to taking
5: part of it.
10: Tests or saying that you have to acknowledge.
9: By the way, do you know that Thomas Jefferson was denounced as an infidel?
5: Let him speak.
9: Who wrote the Declaration of Independence? Because he didn't believe in the establishment of religion, and he and Madison were emphatic about separating church and state. That's the whole glory of our constitutional design in our history, that they rebelled against centuries of religious warfare between the Catholics and the Protestants.
5: Didn't want a religion established that everybody had to adhere to, join, and pay tithes to. That's what they didn't want to have happen, was a national religion. They were protecting religion from the state, not the state from religion. Big difference here. And these guys never acknowledge that.
4: No, they do not.
5: Anyway, there's more. We'll probably never get through this.
9: Mm-mm. Trials, Inquisition, Holy Crusades. America proclaimed the separation of church and state. What Thomas Jefferson described in his famous letter to the Danbury Baptists as a wall of separation.
5: Yeah.
10: That was a letter, not a wall.
5: So Hunter Lopez, the kid right here, can't reference the Declaration of Independence as something we should be following, but he can reference
6: Raskin.
5: A letter. Raskin can reference the letter that was written by Jefferson to the Baptist.
4: I think the kid fights back on it.
5: Okay, let's see it.
9: So your position is that America is a theocracy?
10: You didn't let me finish my original statement, and I understand you have limited time, but what I was going to say is I'm not suggesting we need to
5: and
10: go back
5: I
10: to
5: understand
10: anything
5: you're a
10: that's
5: douchebag.
10: In writing, but what I am saying is we need to acknowledge...
9: Well, I think we should go back to something you're writing. I think we should go back to the First Amendment.
10: Oh, yes, the Constitution,
9: yes.
10: Obviously, but what I'm saying is that, you know, how I said original colonies were requiring declaration of faith to run for office. I'm not saying we have
9: that's
10: to
9: why we have
10: that.
9: A First Amendment.
10: But what I'm saying
5: let
10: is
5: him finish.
10: That we do.
9: That's precisely why Jefferson wrote it.
10: We do need to acknowledge our Christian heritage in America.
4: He thinks he's so
10: trying
9: you
10: to
9: can acknowledge
4: that
9: whatever heritage
4: right there.
9: You want, but you
4: just
9: can't impose an establishment of religion on other people.
5: That's not what he's asking to do.
10: I'm not suggesting that at all. I'm just saying we need to acknowledge our heritage. That's what I'm saying.
9: Hey, well, everybody can acknowledge their own heritage. Do you agree with that?
10: American heritage, not just any heritage, is what I'm saying.
9: Oh, you don't think that you're allowed to acknowledge your Christian heritage or your Jewish heritage or your Muslim heritage?
10: I'm saying you members of Congress need to acknowledge American heritage.
5: Wow. Jeez. And he never has a problem with the original issue, and that was... the Islamic material being
4: correct.
5: Disseminated among the students. He does,
4: and the conservative groups
5: not,
4: being turned down.
5: Right. So it's going against what Raskin is arguing about. Really?
4: It's
5: agonizing.
4: Now,
5: agonizing.
4: Congressman Wesley Hunt from the great state of Texas.
6: Oh, I remember voting for him for Senate. Now, how did that
4: He apparently was in this hearing. And had this to say.
6: Oh,
5: all right.
6: Okay.
11: I'm seeing a lot of talk from my colleagues on the left, too, as we shift toward this reinvigorated talk about Jim Crow and the past of this country. And as someone who is a direct descendant of a slave, as someone whose great-great-grandfather was born on a plantation, I can assure you slavery is over. Jim Crow is dead. When I go anywhere, I don't see any white-only signs. I don't. I promise you. I am a black man that represents a white majority district in Texas. The great-great-grandson of a man born on a plantation stands before you today as a proud conservative Republican from Texas, as a believer and follower in Christ, and as a believer in what this country can be if we allow equality for not just Muslim Americans, not just Buddhist Americans, but also Christian Americans like yourself. God bless you, young man. You give me a lot of hope for the future of this country. Thank you for having the courage to yield back the remainder of my time.
5: And thank you, Wes.
4: Boy,
5: that was awesome. Boy, that was really good.
6: Would have been a good nominee.
4: Yes, he would.
6: Would have the Paxton Cornyn battle.
5: Yeah,
4: that's for sure.
5: But that's where we are now. So you got to make a choice. Paxton.
4: And I will say.
6: May Cornyn. May 26th.
4: I have heard some really strong bashing Paxton ads.
5: Have you? Well, because he's still ahead. So Cornyn's got to be freaked right now.
4: The local
5: he's
4: radio station app that I listen to, every time I log in, I get a how bad Paxton ad is before they start.
5: Because Cornyn has spent, I think, upwards of $100 million on this campaign.
4: Yeah,
5: on this primary.
4: It shows.
5: On a primary.
4: Because it's everywhere.
5: And Paxton has spent virtually nothing. I mean, very little. And I think he's saving his war chest for fall, probably.
4: So.
6: Obama just made an appearance with Tarico.
4: Oh, yeah, yesterday. Or the day before, anyway. He was in, we should have had him on.
5: Because that's going to be...
4: in Texas. He could have just stopped in.
5: That's going to be a big problem.
4: Yes.
5: If they both blow their war chest before the fight with Tallarico, because he's ahead of both of them in the polls, which is inconceivable to me. but it does seem to be happening, you know? And what are you going to do?
4: Now, you heard from Congressman Hunt that the Jim Crow era is dead.
5: It's gone.
4: There's no slavery.
5: Mm-hmm.
4: But there's a museum in Louisville. Louisville, Kentucky. I
6: thought you were going to say there's a Jim Eagle era now. Sorry, Louisville.
4: No, I'm not there yet. Louisville, that helps people relive the slave days.
5: Oh.
6: Wait, what?
5: Relive
4: the slave days, because it's important
6: that
4: white people realize, you know, just...
6: is this like the classroom where they take the white kids and they make them slaves for a day or whatever?
4: That's correct.
6: Oh,
4: and what they do here at the Roots 101 African American Museum in Louisville...
6: immersive?
4: Experience? It's immersive. It's being reported that they're getting like $1 million now from the city... for a grant to, you know, have a permanent place.
5: Mm.
4: And I'm sure that $1 million, well, maybe it does come from Louisville taxes, but probably not. Probably getting that from federal funding. But this is what you can go and enjoy at the Roots 101 African American Museum.
5: All right.
12: Welcome to America.
4: Oh, put the shackles on.
12: Tell me what you're thinking.
13: Where's just the key? So much.
14: Where's the key?
12: Where's the Kleenex exit? Split.
14: Where's the exit?
12: I've always been interested in history and the history of black people. I took Afrocentric classes at U of L. My grandma lived at 2821 West Kentucky Street.
14: Nobody cares. Honestly, we don't
12: know. I've read so many books, and now I belong to a church that's primarily African American, and I wouldn't be anywhere else. Okay. Beautiful.
14: Beautiful.
4: Beautiful.
12: Thank you.
14: You may be free now. You've paid your penance. I mean, get out of my face, self-loathing white woman. Can't take it.
5: Jeez. Like we talked about with Kirk Cameron yesterday, the United States of America got rid of slavery very quickly.
4: Right.
5: We were established in 1776. Our Constitution in 1791. We got rid of slavery in... I mean, the Emancipation Proclamation was signed in 1863. So that is faster than any country ever on this planet to get rid of slavery. It wasn't instituted by us. It wasn't America at the time. It was Great Britain.
4: We actually did it. We got rid of it.
5: We got rid of it. Right. I mean, it took Britain 400 years. It's just, come on. Can we get credit for anything? We got rid of it with the death of 600,000 Americans.
4: Yeah.
5: Okay?
6: I mean, that was much more important in eradicating slavery than the Emancipation Proclamation.
5: Well, the Civil War had to happen.
6: Exactly.
5: Yeah.
6: I mean, that's what I'm saying.
5: Yeah.
6: You have 750,000 deaths. How many young Americans died that eradicated slavery?
4: Right.
6: And then also it was built into the Constitution the slave trade would end, right?
5: It was.
6: It was a provision, and they're like, 1810, we got to stop.
5: We stopped the trade in, I think it was 1808, 1807, or 1808. Okay, so you couldn't bring new slaves into the country by then. And then it took a little bit longer, 50-some years, to finally get rid of all of it and not have slaves in America because you had the South that was so dependent on it. Well, did you want to split up America? I mean, that eventually happened.
4: Yeah.
5: It took that to finally get rid of it. And we wouldn't have survived at the beginning if that would have happened. If you wouldn't have had the South join the North and there was the United States of America in the beginning, there wouldn't have been one. Eventually.
4: Because even after that, I mean, England and France were still fighting us.
5: Uh-huh.
4: I mean, still saying no.
5: Yep. Well, I mean, we laughed hard a couple weeks ago.
4: Remember?
5: Remember when the British burned down the White House?
4: Remember?
5: 1812, remember that?
4: Remember how funny it was?
5: It was so great.
4: We tried to have a little real estate change ourselves.
5: I laugh when I think of that. I laugh. And... it's just so great. What a great memory.
4: Funny. Oh man.
5: Good times.
4: Yeah. Oh,
5: good times with the British.
4: Like that.
5: No,
4: well, maybe
5: let's
4: you
5: hope
4: do.
5: Not. Let's hope not. But
4: oh,
5: that was funny at the time. I remember. Oh, boy.
4: It's hard to remember how hard I laughed at the time, boy.
5: Yeah.
4: Oh, wow.
5: Yeah. Boy.
4: Oh, look at her bird.
5: Yeah, that's great.
4: Look at her bird.
5: Thomas Massie's ex has accused him of a hush money offer, but apparently there's also some allegations of some kind of abuse.
4: Is it his ex?
5: Yeah,
6: ex-girlfriend.
4: Ex-girlfriend.
5: Yeah. Mm-hmm. He's married now.
4: He wasn't
5: at the time. Right, so he was with
4: his married.
5: Girl.
4: His wife got sick.
5: His wife got sick and died.
4: And passed away.
5: And then he had...
4: This girlfriend?
5: A relationship with this girl.
4: And then this new... Okay, gotcha.
6: Yeah.
4: Right.
6: And then he helped get her a job in Victoria Spartz's office up in D.C., presumably to have her closer... Because she lives
4: right
6: in Florida.
4: When she was working, when she was working, then they could see each other during the day.
6: And then Spartz fires her
4: lunchtime,
6: and then this lady Cynthia West, then I think goes to file a like an ethics violation, something against Victoria Sparks. And Thomas Massie is like, please don't do this. This is according to Miss West.
4: Right.
6: Here's some cow money. Jeffy keeps cow money. It's money you just keep in case you ever... Maybe you're driving down the road, you see a heifer, and you're like, hey, I want to buy that. You pull over, and you're like, hey, Always keep your cow money close.
4: Man. Can I tell you how big my pocketbook is with
6: cow
4: money?
6: Yeah, you got cow money. It's like spending cash, right?
4: Wow.
6: And so he was just trying to get her to not do that, reportedly.
4: That's awesome. I need cow money.
6: Right, and so they eventually, I guess, were going to give her $60,000, sign an NDA.
4: Oh, wow, get out of here.
6: Walk away. It seems like a little bit more than cow money at that point. The whole thing's a mess now. And, of course, early voting begins in Kentucky today. Tuesday is their election day.
4: Oh, yeah.
6: And
4: Trump
6: I saw a poll that came out yesterday that showed Ed Gallrein is now in the lead on Massey for that Republican primary.
5: What? He was up 70-30.
6: Well, that was like the Kalshi Polymarket type thing. But an actual poll came out yesterday. And when you include leaners, I think it was 53-47. Ed over Thomas. So yeah, it's interesting.
5: Wow.
4: Between this Trump hating him. He's got a mighty hill to climb.
5: It's gonna be tough. He does.
6: So then you've got the guy basically representing, I guess, for lack of a better word, Massey on this. Mm. Because the lady did like a 20-minute deposition where she just kind of walked through everything, and I'm still not sure what is illegal here. If you go through it, you know, they couldn't agree, apparently, according to her, on some, as Jeffy might call it, business. He broke up with her. She broke up with him because of that.
4: Right. He was asking her.
6: She later is trying to file that complaint against Victoria Sparks.
5: So he asked her to do things she didn't want to do, right? But he didn't force
4: There's no
5: her
4: allegations
5: to do them,
4: that right? right? There's no allegations. She doesn't say that, but I did them because
6: I had
4: to.
6: It's short on specifics. And then when she tries to get him to help out with this ethics complaint against Representative Sparks, that's when he's like, you're not going to make a difference. Here's some cash.
4: Yeah. Just let it go.
6: This is all according to her. So that's where we picked up the story with Representative Stephen Doan. He's a state rep there in Kentucky. And you want to put that up on the board, please? There's his statement. I don't know how much of that you want to read. It's in your hand there.
5: Okay, yeah. As a family law attorney who has represented numerous victims of domestic violence, I've been deeply troubled by the circulating sworn statement from Cynthia West alleging emotional abuse by Congressman Thomas Massey. After listening to the statement twice, I was struck by the complete absence of any specific verifiable allegations. There were no claims of physical abuse, no harassing communications, no documented threats, and no evidence of any kind, only vague assertions without supporting facts. Out of professional duty, I examined the available record. Ms. West has a documented history of making false abuse allegations. Notably, during the very period she claims to have been involved with Congressman Massey, she filed sworn accusations of emotional and physical abuse against the father of her children. On October 1st, 2024, she swore under oath an affidavit to these claims.
6: Okay.
5: So. However, after the court reviewed all the evidence, the allegations were dismissed in full.
6: Okay, so this is the pushback on Ms. West. So then after seeing that, Marcus Carey, who is the attorney that is deposing her in that video, keep in mind, the two individuals that are really going after Massey here are two guys, Marcus Carey being one of them, who have run unsuccessfully against Massey for office.
5: Huh.
6: And so here is one of them responding to that post by Mr. Doan.
15: I want to say this very clearly from the outset.
4: Okay.
15: I'm doing this in as much of a gentlemanly fashion as possible. If anyone who's watching this knows attorney Steve Doan, please have him contact me as soon as possible.
6: Okay.
15: Steve Doan has been identified in at least one social media post as the attorney spokesperson for Thomas Massey. Steve Doan, in his partisan passions, has posted something to his political page that I need to discuss with him.
6: Okay.
15: I won't go into further detail unless it becomes necessary.
16: All right, so there, wow. that goes.
5: So say, Steve Doan did this in a partisan fashion, but he's not.
16: Correct.
5: He's not partisan.
16: You got it.
5: He's got no dog in this fight.
16: And then,
5: Congresswoman.
4: I don't know how to use Google. Have them contact me.
16: So,
4: have them contact me immediately if you've seen this man.
16: So,
4: shut up.
16: So Sparks posted, her office posted that she's never heard of an alleged $5,000 settlement proposal. Yada, yada, yada. It goes on and on. So this drama unfolding as people go to the polls starting today in Kentucky.
5: Can you send a telegraph to the guy we just saw? Could you just send him, I don't know, a Western Union telegraph or something?
4: Let him know. Get him,
16: hold on. Can we borrow a Mike Tyson carrier pigeon?
4: Send him a message.
5: A smoke signal, something.
16: You know, you could
5: something.
16: Do,
5: how would you get a hold of this guy? I don't know.
16: Registered mail.
5: I don't know.
16: I mean, he's a state rep. Surely he has an office. Just send him
5: phenomenal.
16: Something.
4: So silly.
5: All right, we got overtime coming up. See you back here at the end of the week tomorrow.
17: This is Pat Gray Unleashed.
18: Week we're talking with Richard Hanania, who, depending on who you ask, is either first to the case or last to the case on a number of issues. But I first got to know Richard when he wrote the book, The Origins of Woke, which is a very good analysis of how civil rights law was the structural underpinning to the woke movement. He's had a number of ideological transformations since then. So Richard, why don't you tell us, like, what are you now? Because you seem to have turned against the right in some ways, against Trump in particular, for sure. If you were to pin yourself on an ideological map, how should we get started thinking about it?
19: So I don't think I've changed as much as people might think. You know, 4 or 5 years ago, I believed in free markets. I believed in, I believed that I was against civil rights law, extensions of civil rights law, especially. I thought global warming and what it was going to do to the planet was exaggerated. I didn't like therapy culture. I thought the environmental movement was bad. I thought organized labor is bad. I like markets. I dislike socialists. This is kind of standard conservative stuff. 10, 15 years ago, I think I would have been perfectly aligned with the conservative movement.
18: Not a Paul Ryan fan. Ryanism.
19: I'm Paul Ryan's last fan. Yeah, exactly. Someone told me. Not perfectly, not pro-life, a couple things like that. But basically, 8, 9 out of 10 things, I'm a conservative in good standing in 2012 to 2015. Things changed within the conservative movement. I haven't shifted that much. Immigration is one issue where I have, but, most things I have not. And I was disappointed with a lot of what the second Trump administration did. I still supported Trump, even though I was becoming increasingly skeptical with the conservative movement and knew it could turn out badly. But even in 2024, I still said Trump is better than Kamala Harris. I wasn't happy with the second administration. So a lot of things that weren't necessarily part of conservatism not that long ago. So things like anti-vax, I thought Operation Warp Speed was one of the best things, or maybe the best thing, that Trump did in his first term. It was something that wasn't only good on its merits, it kind of proved conservative critiques of the FDA and of liberal bureaucrats correct. I'm like, this is awesome. This is great. We need to do more stuff like this at FDA. Next Trump administration appoints the number one anti-vaxxer in the country to run Health and Human Services. There's a lot of the rule of law stuff I really don't like. I don't like to see the FBI director being drunk all the time and, suing journalists and stuff like that. I thought the immigration crackdown, I knew we'd get some immigration crackdown, but I thought, stopping people in Minneapolis and just asking them based on how they look to prove their citizenship. I think there's been stuff with legal immigration. So there's just a lot that the Trump administration has been doing in the second administration that I've been unhappy with. But this idea that I'm kind of a woke liberal or something like that, if I was a woke liberal, I would maybe agree with liberals every once in a while on policy questions, and that just rarely happens.
20: Okay, that's fine. That's a just so story that I think does track like on an ideological basis. And let me say this, Richard, it's great to have you here. I promise to be nice. I'm going to be nice. This is a friendly space, okay, for everybody who comes here. But there's more to it than that, Richard, because you, as you know, you have a certain kind of style and sort of way of articulating your policy preferences that transcend just the strict policy preference. There is an attempt, at least it appears from the outside, to take some amount of pleasure and explicitly sort of antagonize on a stylistic sort of almost tonal basis what you might call like MAGA or like the Chuds or this kind of populist undertone to the entire Trump movement. And it does seem from the outside like a lot of your politics, even if on the strict policy basis they're more or less aligned, have become much more harsh and antagonistic and oppositional to a kind of style of politics on the right. Is that fair to say?
19: Yes, I mean, that's fair to say. And I'm, you know, I've always been kind of like this, and maybe the targets have changed over time. I mean, I think 5 years ago or 6 years ago, a lot of you people discovered me and you liked that kind of biting attitude and that kind of contempt and the kind of trolling that I showed towards the left. Yeah, this is kind of a consistent pattern in my personality, you could say. But at the same time, you know, I think there's something rational there. It's not just like, you know, it's not like, a high school girl, oh, you wear the wrong kind of, you know, you wear the wrong kind of mascara or something like that. Or, you know, it's not this stylistic thing. I think it's like related to big questions about like how we understand the world, right? So when they say like, I don't know, I don't want to like insult people. I guess
20: whatever. Go for it. Just do it. Okay.
18: Do it.
19: Nick Shirley. Okay. Nick Shirley, nice, seems like a nice kid. Uh-huh. But maybe he discovers something, right? But like, you can see that there's like, he's not doing brilliant like fact checking or like vetting of his information. And then everyone gets up and says, this is, you know, Pulitzer Prize winning work. This should be like the person we're looking to. This is the alternative to New York Times. And I'm like, no, like I can criticize the New York Times because I don't like, you know, they're an op-ed or I don't like the way they cover a question. That's fine. I've criticized the media forever, as long as I've been an adult and paying attention to politics. But the idea that like you could just toss all that stuff aside and say, we're going to listen to whoever goes viral on X or like whatever podcast host happens to get a lot of attention or whoever gets a lot of clicks. I just don't think that that's like a good approach to like politics or public life, even in cases where I might agree with him. I think Nick Shirley's like a pretty much like a libertarian. He like, you know, he's just like, he's not like my politics are that anti-Nick Shirley, and you know, nothing against Nick Shirley personally, but like there should be some standard of how we approach the question of how we find truth.
20: But if he is, okay. Yeah, go ahead, Chris. I got it.
18: Yeah, so I get that. And so, but what I would say is this. I mean, look, if you look at the Nick Shirley video and you really dig into it, there are two things happening. Okay. On the surface, he's shining a spotlight on something that is very real, that is a kind of endemic form of corruption. And he's bringing it to life through kind of Zoomer style, YouTube, kind of gonzo, video production. Okay. It draws attention to a real issue. It's driving politics in the right direction. And it's, I think, overall beneficial. Granted, your critique of what's happening under the surface is also true. I mean, I couldn't publish, the conclusion, you know, Nick Shirley gets in there, sees a building is empty, and then assumes, oh, they're committing $70 million of fraud or whatever. As a journalist, as someone who has to go through fact-checking, legal review, kind of peer scrutiny, I kind of clam up and I'm like, oh, wow, man, you're about to get sued because what you're saying is just not defensible as a journalistic process. But you also have to then balance the two and say, well, he's not a journalist. He's not part of the kind of conservative institutional apparatus, and he's driving something that is real, and eventually he will, whatever journalistic failings might be, will eventually catch up to him. Hopefully he learns. But you kind of have to take a bit of a perspective and say, look, but on net, the real problem here is not necessarily Nick Shirley. The real problem here, for example, because, you know, my team broke the story originally about Somali fraud that then drew the attention of Trump, that then drew the attention of Nick Shirley, that then spiraled into this big thing. The real failing, though, and I'm going to make the case, is still the New York Times. So the New York Times, and as a representative of the establishment media as a whole, allowed Tim Walz to run for vice president of the United States as all of this Somali fraud was common, kind of common knowledge amongst Minnesota's political class and conservative media too. Conservative media organizations also are also to blame. But how is it possible journalistically that we live in a country where someone could preside over this massive fraud scandal that was an open secret in Minneapolis, and then be allowed to run for president with zero scrutiny? And so, yes, I think your critique of Nick Shirley is correct, but perhaps it misses multiple layers up where I think the actual responsibility might lay. And in a sense, it's like, it's easy to say, oh, Nick Shirley, you know, not the same as the New York Times investigator.
19: I kind of regret bringing up Nick Shirley because he's by far like not the worst of it, because like he's not just like making stuff up. And, you know, there's like actually a point and an underlying truth of what he's investigating.
18: Fair.
19: So maybe.
18: Who's a better example?
19: Paulina Luna. What's her first name?
18: Anna Paulina Luna.
19: Yes. Like Tim Burchett. Like these people, like members of Congress, right? Bigger than some Twitter person. You know, they're going around all day. They're talking about UFOs, which I've looked into, which is, I don't know what you guys, there are some smart people like Tyler Cowen who at least at one point thought that the UFO thing might have something to it. But I think more than we found out, I think it's all nonsense. They're still talking about it. A lot of the anti-vax stuff, you know, what's going on with that.
18: The Charlie Kirk conspiracy theories, I'm sure.
19: Conspiracy theories, which people were like afraid to go after until she like said that Turning Point USA did it, and finally they started defending themselves. This is kind of a thing where it's like, if it gets to you, then you'll start talking about it, and it could bubble up to, you know, to that point. The Epstein stuff, which now the libs have gotten into, but for a long time it was conservatives that were keeping this stuff alive. Now libs see an opportunity because of, you know, Trump's alleged connection to this stuff, or, you know, real connection in some cases. But yeah, it's kind of everywhere, and, you know, I try not to just go through life, and maybe I've fallen into this trap and just shake my head and say, these people are wrong and these people are wrong. And my God, what are we doing here? I want to like connect it to real policy and things that matter in the real world. And maybe I overestimate it, but like, that's kind of what I care about, where the rubber hits the road. And then obviously there is like a cultural kind of just aesthetic preference for a world where, you know, facts matter and we actually debate things and things kind of make sense.
20: 50% of you watching right now aren't subscribed. So hit the like button, subscribe, and share this episode with your family and friends. Okay. Let me try to defend this on a different level. Hold on. Let me try. Yeah. Are either of you familiar with the concept of the Chud veto? Is this a term you've heard before? Okay. There's this great account on Twitter, Reopen the Sizzler. Okay. And he coined this term.
18: Wait, did the Sizzler get closed? What happened?
20: Sizzler's got closed. Okay. And his whole like policy is to reopen the Sizzler. Great account, you know, wrong about a lot of things. Okay. But he's got this concept called the Chud veto. And the Chud veto is basically what you're describing here as this like right-wing populist impulse. And it's sort of crude, and it can be vulgar in certain ways, and it's unrefined, but it's this kind of collective common sense, this kind of intuitional notion of what is good and how our politics ought to behave. And it uses this sort of directional correctness, and however unrefined it might be, in order to push back against what are the perverse impulses of quote unquote elite human capital, which we're going to get into in a minute, and which is representative of like the New York Times. And because elite human capital has its own sort of pathologies and abides by its own set of superstitions and sort of blind spots. And you need the Chuds. You need the Chud veto to push back against this. And it creates a unique guardrail again, that's unique to American politics. And when you brought up Tyler Cowen, what reminded me of this was there's this interview he did, and he's talking about going to Europe. And he's talking about how, you know, you're sitting across the table from this guy and everybody's so sophisticated and they all have interesting things to say about this topic and that topic. And they've all read the best books and they can talk to you about like the, you know, intricacies of Chinese porcelain and they all know all the economic theories. But somehow with all of them ruling the EU in this sort of bureaucratic fashion, you end up with degrowth. OK, you end up with a country that doesn't work. You end up with infrastructure that doesn't perform. You basically kill your life force of your civilization, okay, under the weight of this kind of managerial stasis. And the Chud veto, okay, is this counteraction against that impulse of elite human capital. And there are maybe things that we don't like about it, okay? It can go too far in certain ways. And the correct, in my view, orientation here is a kind of dialectic. You need to have the Chud veto, you know, coming into contact with elite human capital, and this creates the healthy dynamic synthesis of American life. And so you can't just dismiss or get rid of this impulse, okay, that you're articulating or describing here, Richard, and expect to still have American dynamism. Without it, you have the EU. Without it, you have Canada. Okay, that's the argument.
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1: Yeah, there's this a lot there that the I think Blaze is right. And I think that I look at Europe, and I think if I was in Europe, I'd probably be voting for the populist parties, probably. I think Europe is broken. I agree with you on this stuff. Now, there's a midway between European bureaucrats and kind of what MAGA has become at this point. I think, honestly, I mean, you know, we're all products of the times we grew up in. I look back at the Tea Party very fondly. I mean, I think you had kind of the correct balance. Yeah, you had a little bit of racism, like, okay, Obama was born in Kenya, but it wasn't like these just deranged people who were like openly genocidal, like having a major impact in the movement. The populism, the Chud veto was in a capitalist direction. Okay, we don't want, you know, Obamacare, we don't want high taxes, stuff like that. It wasn't more like, you know, a lot of the post-liberals and a lot of the right-wing populism today sometimes goes, these leftists, they're not socialist enough. I think that's kind of one of the main arguments of the post-liberals. I think Josh Hawley is like someone who is pro food stamps, you know, is pro, you know, is pro labor unions, pro a lot of things.
20: He says a lot of dumb stuff. I totally agree. Yeah.
1: Yeah. And, you know, Vance to a lesser extent. And yeah, I mean, you didn't have like these anti-vaxxers. You had freedom, right? It was like, you know, there were some things that were good, but it wasn't like every crank, like we didn't believe science at all, or we didn't believe the media, or people didn't listen to their doctors. There was a moment where I think we had something close to the right balance. I think we've just gone too far. It's beyond the Chud veto. It's more like the Chuds are kind of, you know, they're kind of, they're kind of leading the way, and, you know, people are kind of following where they're going. And I don't think that's good. I think in some ways the Chuds end up, you know, agreeing with, elite human capital, the liberals, the leftists. You know, I think some things on like, you know, entitlement reform, right? Republicans have moved away from that in the last 12 years as they've come to rely on a more lower class base. So I think you're right. The Chud veto, I mean, there is something there. There is something to the idea that there is something healthy in American culture that pushes back against something that is kind of a disease of modernity. This kind of, nanny state, Helen Andrews or somebody would say feminized, even though I don't like that kind of characterization. This kind of just kind of safetyism, bureaucracy, special interests dominating government, this mass hysteria of things over, you know, 1 week it's Black Lives Matter, one year it's Me Too. We need to think of ways to like push back against that. I just think we've gone way too far, and we're in a moment where it's like become like a big concern. It's actually affecting governance and how the country works.
20: Well, what I would say go ahead, Chris. Go ahead.
18: No, go Lomas.
20: Okay, so what I would say to you is the reason that the sort of Chud veto or this kind of like populist energy has kind of run away and is no longer sort of constrained in any way, like it's tipped too much into that kind of politics and that kind of sort of epistemology, is because of the degradation of elite human capital. And this is like honestly what frustrates me so much about when I'm like reading stuff by you and I'm thinking about, okay, Richard might be onto something here. He's like pointing out a critique, but his solution is more elite human capital. In my view, it is precisely the quote unquote elite human capital that have given rise to this degraded state that we're in. The elite human capital have been derelict in their responsibility to steward American life and American institutions in a way that's healthy. So naturally, the Chuds just are chudding out. And so the solution here, I think, is rather than abandon the Chuds, I mean, they're doing what they're doing. They're chudding out. It's incumbent on the elite human capital to actually be elite, which they're not and haven't been for a while. And that's really the problem. And that's where your ire should be directed rather than at the Chuds.
1: I have a lot of ire that I can, you know, I have enough ire to spread around. You should look at the last chapter in my forthcoming book, Hackistocracy, which is mostly, most of the book is about how populism is bad. But the last chapter or two, I make the exact point that you're making. I call for elites to move away from some of these ideas and theories that are completely discrediting. If you're going to walk around and say America is a white supremacist nation, you know, even you're going to say this about your own institutions, like who's going to listen to you, right? We're all a bunch of white supremacists who suppress people of color in benefit of a class of society. Now listen to us when we tell you that the election was free or fair. It doesn't work. There is a contradiction at the heart of this stuff. I think the environmentalist movement, which is more powerful in Europe than in here, is another problem. I mean, you look at some of the issues in Germany, and it's like the living standards of the average citizen are really, really bad because they went all in on this green stuff, even got rid of nuclear power. And yeah, of course, people are going to go for the AFD. You know, it's immigration too. But like, you have an elite that's just not interested in the living standards of regular people. So we're not in disagreement on this. I mean, I think, you know, I criticize leftists all the time. I think that, you know, am I striking the right balance every single moment? I don't know, but you know, it's in my work. It's there. I agree with you.
18: So I think a couple issues that I think are worth lingering on a little bit that you've brought up a couple times. One is conspiracy theories. You know, on this show, we've talked about conspiracy theories. We've talked about how some of these theories are deranging and damaging to having a successful political movement. The right should have institutions that, as you said, are oriented towards facts. But I don't think it's necessarily true that the left has that. And in fact, the recent polling indicates that approximately half of Democrats believe that the Butler Trump assassination attempt was staged by Trump. And it's actually even higher the further up you go in education. And so left-wing Democrats with more education are more likely to have, I mean, really like beyond reality conspiracy theories. And this is representing about half of all their voters. And so I think actually, you know, while we might bellyache about Candace Owens and, you know, kind of Alex Jones and other kind of right-wing conspiracy theorists, actually, the right-wing voter has had a better ability, a superior ability to consume it as entertainment, but not as kind of factual reporting, and to maintain some of those epistemic defenses. And so this seems to undercut the elite human capital concept, when in fact, the elite human capital, highly educated, liberal-leaning city dwellers, are the most likely group to believe in really insane assassination conspiracy theories.
1: So I'll tell you, I disagree with that, and I'll tell you why. Now, I believe that it's true. I believe that polling. I believe that Democratic voters believe in conspiracy theories. This is why I'm not a populist. I believe Republican voters and independent voters all believe in conspiracy theories. I think this is just something that has deep roots in, you know, just because people are not that informed and conspiracy theories are fun. I think the difference here, though, is like it's kind of impressive that a lot of Democrats believe in these conspiracy theories, but at the same time, you know, they're not getting it from their politicians. Like, tell me a big a Democratic politician, some kind of leader, or like even like a big donor or something, who says Butler was staged. Like, you know, the people are going to be the people, but there is a class on the Democratic side that's a little bit more responsible. Now, let's look at the alternative, where on the Republican side, I mean, just looking at Marjorie Taylor Greene, just to take an example at the top of my mind, a tweet about how they're manufacturing the viruses and then they're making the vaccines to like sell them to us and to get rich, right? This is just like normal as somebody like MTG, but there's like, you know, 5 or 10 congressmen at this point who talk like this. My favorite example of this is the Paul Pelosi hammer thing, where somebody goes to Paul Pelosi's house, Nancy Pelosi's husband's, beats him with a hammer. And then the list of people who start like implying that it was a conspiracy, it's not some crazy random person. It's like Elon Musk, Donald Trump, you know, even Ted Cruz, who's usually not that bad on this stuff, right? It's like the biggest names in conservatism. Tucker Carlson, right? Like the 5'10", like 8 of the 10 biggest conservative figures in the country. So,
18: but where, if liberals are not getting these ideas from their political leaders, where are they getting them from?
1: Organically, just people are like, whatever. You ask someone, did they stage that thing? And they don't like Donald Trump, and they'll say, okay, Donald Trump staged it. Or did Russia help him win the election? They'll say, okay, he helped it. I think it's just organic. Like, people are naturally more conspiratorial than you think. I think the better, you know, the thing that you can hope to do is have an elite of, like, you know, journalists and politicians who kind of, you know, kind of blockade that stuff, kind of quarantine in it, and then just stay based in reality. I think the Republican conspiracy theories are becoming policy. I mean, I think the Maha thing is there. I think the stolen stuff, it's okay. It's just something that's fundamental to Republican politics in a way that's
20: let me push back on this, because while there are versions of this on the right for sure, what Democrats do and what the liberal elite does is they believe in the big lie, the big conspiracy that we do. It's so big, in fact, that we like don't even notice these things. And they're driving their policy based on things like blank slateism, or on the insane conspiracy. Hold on, that we had to live with
2: replacement theory.
20: That our entire government, our entire society was being directed by white supremacy. And this sort of systematic racism was driving all different kinds of outcomes, and that we had to reorient our entire society to push back against these massive conspiracies that are totally unfalsifiable, infinitely malleable, okay, or misinformation, Russiagate. These things actually do drive policy on the left. They are put forward by their politicians and by their leadership, by their intellectual leaders. And is believed all the way down the chain,
2: and Richard, the one thing that you're using as your prime example is RFK, who is a Democrat. I mean, you know,
1: Richard,
20: account for the big,
2: but you know what I mean,
20: blank slateism. Okay, on the left, that is like a prime belief among your elite human capital.
1: Yeah, I will not disagree with you on the substance of these things of critical.

0: minor in the large scheme of things. This is a very minor point. And yet the left-wing conspiracy theories that Lomas is outlining have had a huge impact institutionally. And look, yes, did the right borrow a mistaken belief from the left on this particular question? Yes. Is it part of an electoral calculus where Trump said, hey, we're going to bring in RFK, that's going to get us our swing voters, that's going to get us disaffected Democrats? Is it worth it? Are Trump's grandkids probably vaccinated? Yes. That's political horse trading. That's a kind of political consideration that has had a relatively minor impact on policy. And so when you kind of weigh them together, aren't you looking like, isn't it looking like this with the left being much, much heavier in weight?
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6: Here's another one, like the amorphous villain of the corporation. Okay. Why can't we like build houses? Like why are rent

0: so high, and why can't the corporations? It becomes this sort of like catch-all explanation for all of these failures of Democratic politics, for whatever might be wrong. And if depending on who you are on the left, it might be the corporations, or it might be white supremacy, or some other, like, you know, the patriarchy. They do use a kind of, it's the exact same sort of conspiratorial framework. It's just that they sort of have different people, different entities, different concepts and abstractions that they plug into the villain spot. Okay, go ahead. Defend elite human capital against these charges.
1: Yes. So a few things. Going back to the vax thing, it wasn't like this was just something Trump did in 2024. This was the anti-vax stuff became, even though it was Trump's Operation Warp Speed, do you remember when he was running in 2024? Like, that's the only thing they would boo him on was the vaccine. Yeah. So it was organic. It was before Trump said, we're going to bring in RFK. Anti-vax became a conservative talking point.
2: However, that for a good reason. And again, even if it is particular, like, even if, look, I would give my kids the polio vaccine. I'm pro-vax in that sense. But actually, the conservative opposition was justified because it recognized the real phenomenon in the same way that Nick Shirley recognized a real phenomenon.
0: Yep.
2: That actually Fauciism is bad. Fauciism is an infringement on our liberties. Forced vaccination is an infringement on our liberties. And so the Chuds revolted against the vaccine and maybe arrived at some ill-considered conclusions. But the substance of it underneath, if you can get over the kind of the top line aesthetics or the covering aesthetics, was valid, no?
1: I mean, in part, right? But like, you could do that with anything. You could be like, oh, I'm going to stop washing my hands because, you know, these elites tell me to wash my hands or something like that. I think that...
2: No, but it's different. Washing your hands is good. Yeah.
1: like vaccines. I mean, I think that, you know, this conversation.
2: But if they had, you know, if again, the underlying crime is the thing, and COVID was a massive infringement on liberty. Look, disinformation, systemic racism, lockdowns.
1: You guys forget the Trump. I saw all this. Yes, I agree with you. I mean, I think the COVID thing was like really bad. I think that the fact that they made kids masks out here in California for 2-3 years, like, you know, even though kids have basically almost, they face almost no danger from COVID, even after they were vaccinated. I think that's absurd. And yeah, during the COVID, with lockdowns and masking and stuff like that was an issue, even though the right was becoming a little bit anti-vax. I was for Republicans. I was for, you have to defeat these people. What they're doing is awful. You know, I'm just kind of, it's just that, you know, so I'm not like, you're talking to me like I'm someone who's telling you, you know, everyone should vote Democrat forever and the right has always been cursed. Like, no, I've been a person in good standing in the conservative movement for a very, very long time. I think where we're getting, though, is pretty, pretty bad. Okay, the RFK thing. Also, you know, Mr. Kieberman, I want to call him Lomez. Brought up, you know, the corporation, the housing thing. Yes, you know, I'm watching this abundance debate on the left, and I want Ezra and Derek to defeat the more perfect union people who think that hating corporations is evil. But then recently, you know, what happened with the Trump administration? They're teaming up with Elizabeth Warren, and they're saying, you know, we need to have you shouldn't be able to build a house to rent. Basically, it's going to kill. This is basic economics 101. It'll kill supply. You know, prices go up. This is something that the Trump White House has been pushing. You hear Vance talk about. I was listening to Turning Point USA. That guy Andrew Colvett, who's, I guess, one of the top people there, or the top person there since Charlie Kirk passed away. He's talking about corporations buying homes is like the major reason that young people can't afford them. So like, it's like we're getting the chuddery, and now we're importing some of the worst ideas of the left too. Like, we're going, the direction is bad. And I think that, like, one thing, you know, say in my defense, maybe I'm a little bit too hard on the Chuds, maybe I'm a little bit too hard on the right. I think other people have been too asleep at the wheel. I think that when they see, you know, Republicans talking this way, like Vance and Trump, like, there needs to be more pushback. I just don't see that much of it.
0: Yeah, but I mean, I'm like, somewhat in agreement here, but then as a tactical matter, why alienate yourself from the very people you're trying to convince? I mean, no, you do. You go out of your way. Okay, I mean, look, you know, Richard, I've been following your Twitter long enough to see how much pleasure you derive out of antagonizing and alienating the very people you're claiming need persuasion and need to be pulled out of this sort of like populist spiral that you're in. I don't necessarily disagree that that's like good to try to do that, to make that persuasive case. But I would then challenge what it is you're doing, and at least how I observe like your positioning here.
1: You know, which is funny. There's people writing about me in the press that I've been talking to recently. You know, the left leaning press, not the conservative press. And they also like, you're so reasonable and like your articles, but the tweets also. And they have the exact same critique. Maybe I should just spend less time on Twitter. You know, people are taking it from all directions. You know, they're not liking what I'm saying. You know, I'm kind of having fun with Twitter. It's a way to just kind of.
0: I know. As we should. Twitter actually, like, having more fun with it, taking it less seriously is probably a good idea for everyone. So I'm all for that.
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0: Question though, because you know, Network. I've also been paying close attention to this abundance debate on the left, and I think it's a very interesting one. And I'm seeing a lot of the reprisals of debates from the 2010s Obama era, sort of this sort of technocratic push that was going to like solve a lot of problems that either got misdirected because there's this, what I view as this massive sort of NGO, semi-public private complex that actually steers decision making in democratic politics. On the one hand, they get a hold of the money and just waste it, essentially, or they dig themselves holes to fill. They're not actually solving problems. They like create homelessness in order to solve, or like give money to organizations that ostensibly are meant to solve homelessness. On the other hand, there's this populist wing that kind of hates everything they do and is constantly antagonizing, you know, the Derek Thompsons and so on, because, you know, they're not sufficiently like moralizing in their rhetoric, and they don't care enough about the sort of like beleaguered, POCs and, you know, whatever else, whoever else needs like a helping hand. And so you can't actually get anything done, because God forbid you build something in like an old like tenement area where there are still like POCs living or something. And what I see is basically a weakness among this class, among this sort of like abundance booster class, to actually take on the fight of either side. They get swamped by the NGOs, they get swamped by the administrative state, and then they just get bullied into submission by the populace. They get moralized to death by the populace. So do you see any possibility of that contingent actually scoring any victories? So far, there's been a lot of rhetoric, but like basically nothing's happened.
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1: So I've been watching this with great interest. There's a couple of questions. There's like the strategy of like, what's the future of the left? And then, you know, whether what they are advocating or what they're getting passed at the state level, whether it's actually effective. So I was watching this, and I was, you know, my mind has changed. I was at the Abundance Conference last year, and there was, there was like five Republicans there, five big elected Republicans. Spencer Cox was like a speaker there. The normal people like Iglesias and Derek Thompson and Ezra Klein and all that. And I was like, oh, this is good. They have politicians from across the aisle. You have like, they're getting name checked by Gavin Newsom. They're getting name checked by Kathy Hochul. I mean, like, what else do you want if you're writing books, right? And then I saw, and to their credit, I mean, they're such smart, fair guys. I learned this from listening to Derek Thompson on the Ezra Klein podcast, that 10 years in California, you know, YIMBY is not new in California. They've been pushing YIMBY for 10 years. No increase in the number of permits going to building. Literally, yes. you cannot see the effect. And this is shocking. And I wrote this article comparing to what Texas.
2: Why is that shocking?
1: You would think that people in a state, right, who basically the big politicians in your state are saying, we agree with these ideas. And look, there are reforms.
2: No, it's just Newsom throwing a bone.
0: If you grew up in California, the actual politicians don't believe in it at all.
1: Yeah, there were two laws that Gavin Newsom signed, I think it was 2025, that were basically CEQA reform. So this is 2025. This is, we're getting late, so maybe it's going to come later. But the Democrats, they voted for it in the legislature, and Newsom signed it. Now, here's the thing. There was also a Texas reform recently, and the Texas reform is like, the California's reform is like, okay, maybe like shorten this review period of, you know, these projects. Uh-huh. Okay. The Texas thing is something literally called by right zoning. It's like, if you're a city of over, I forget, like something like 300,000 people, and you're in a county of something, it's like 18 of the 20 biggest cities in the state. So you're talking Austin, Dallas, Houston, all those. You can build whatever you want. It's your land. It's called by right zoning. If you are in a mixed region, if you're in a mixed zoning location where there's either any place that's zoned for business or business plus residential mixed use, you can build whatever you want. There's some basic things like, you know, there's some height requirements, but it even limits like what the height requirements could be. It limits the parking. It just says basically you can go. There's no environment. There's no CEQA equivalent. There's no environmental review in Texas. They're not doing the union thing, which which California didn't touch. You know, California probably has 100 DEI kind of stuff that you have to do when you have to build a house. You probably with the contractors.
2: The environmental stuff is crazy. The environmental requirements for building new houses adds enormous cost.
1: Yeah. So I, you know, I'm the kind of person, I'm willing to wait and see. Maybe, you know, maybe. And when I talk to the YIMBY and the abundance people, they say, look, we're undoing 60 years of, you know, bad laws and bad ideas.
2: That's not true though. That's not true. I think they're bowling you over. The reality is that the abundance bros on the left are 40 something white men with elite education, and they are trying to put together a boutique ideology that is essentially 80s style Reagan free market supply side economics, and then peddle it to people who might endorse it in the media, knowing full well that it's not going to happen in New York or Illinois or California. And in fact, those ideas are dead on arrival, and it's not 60 years. Lomas and I grew up in California. Yeah. I'm not sure if you grew up in California as well, Richard. These are all recent phenomena. These are all recent developments. And in California, it's actually just like the last 15 years. I mean, I remember I rented a house. I graduated college. I was going to crash for a stretch in downtown Sacramento, California. Had two of my buddies. We rented a 3-bedroom house in amazing location downtown for $900 a month. Total $300 a month each. And so the idea that, oh, this was not possible in the past, just isn't true. It's not possible now because of unions, because of environmentalists, because of NGOs, because of Democrats. And the abundance agenda is just, it's happening in Texas. It's happening in Florida. But these guys are so precious that they're unwilling to admit the truth is that they're Republicans. Yeah. They're white men in their 40s with a supply side economic vision. Yeah. They're Republicans, but they don't like the chuds. That's all it is.
1: I don't think that's all it is. Look, I think they're probably genuinely horrified by pro-life. They're probably genuinely, you know, they probably, you know, there's a lot of like cultural things. I think a lot of these guys believe in higher, you know, I don't think they're Reaganites, right? I think they believe in higher taxes for top income earners. I think they believe in an expense.
2: Higher taxes is antithetical to abundance. So they can either believe in higher taxes or they can believe in abundance, but not both.
1: Yeah. So I've made these arguments to them. Yeah, it's like you guys believe in markets, basically. That's what you're saying in housing. Yeah. You're saying central planning doesn't work. You basically need to unleash the market. It's not some big corporate conspiracy. So why don't you apply this to labor? Why don't you apply this to energy? They generally do not. They're you know, smart enough to see it for housing, and they're focused on that issue. It's kind of weird. Once I was interested, I was looking at Iglesias' Substack, and I was looking for, he writes a lot, and I was looking for someone this smart who understands markets. Probably he can't be pro-labor union, is he? So I looked to his entire Substack, and he writes about everything. He writes about movies. Mm-hmm. He writes about World War One. I found like one mention of unions in the entire history of his Substack.
2: Wow.
1: I'm like, what is this? If he liked unions, he'd be talking about it and he'd be defending it.
2: He's not criticizing the unions either. And that's the ultimate flaw with abundance.
1: Exactly.
2: They don't understand
1: that's
2: political reality.
1: That's the problem. They are not taking their own ideas seriously. Now, look, what I was about to say, maybe this thing what Newsom did last year, maybe it matters. 5-10 years, I don't know. I'll reserve judgment. But yes, if 5-10 years that chart of permits in California and LA County and San Diego County is not going up, yeah, we'll have to say it failed. It got a lot of attention. It sold a lot of books. But yeah, what it was trying to do, there was just.
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0: This works. Florida works. California doesn't. And if you are actually genuinely interested in outcomes, rather than politics as a kind of symbolism and just merely rhetoric and just merely the proceduralism, you know, checking the boxes, then you have to conclude that you can actually work to achieve outcomes within the sort of broader Republican right coalition. That has an avenue to actually get things done that you want to get done, despite some of the pathologies that we identified earlier. Whereas in the Democratic coalition, you can't. It's stuck. It's stale. It's dead. It's because what matters to it, what it fetishizes above everything else, is merely the box checking, is merely the symbolism, is merely the sort of pretty rhetoric. And so I would just, you know, as you're sort of thinking through your, you know, political journey, Richard, I would like encourage you to, you know, take into consideration where there is real possibility, however imperfect the journey might be, to actually achieve the things you want according, like, within what coalition. It's pretty obvious. It's pretty obvious from what's been demonstrated in various states that that can happen within the Republican Party and on the American right. It can't happen on the left. It can't happen within the Democratic Party as it's currently constituted.
1: I'm still a Republican voter on the state and local level. I mean, I think that the problems that I see are, to a large extent, my problem is a Trump problem and it's a Vance problem. Unfortunately, the two, you know, the president and vice president. So I'm not like ready to write off conservatism forever. It's like there's some things with this administration that are specific to this administration that are problems. I want the abundance. Like, I'd love if they were Reaganites, and I'd love if they took over the Democratic Party, and I'm rooting for them and I'm watching what's
0: going on. They're not
1: going to. But yeah, I mean, they may not.
2: Yeah, I don't think they will. But I think it's actually even simpler than what we're talking about. And the typology is important. If you look at who runs the Democratic Party, it's people like the Abundance Bros. These are knowledge workers, city workers, people that are comfortable with words, symbols, and maybe at the edges, like an Andrew Yang who likes math. In theory, he likes math. I don't know how much he likes it in practice. But if you look at the Republican constituency and leadership, especially at the state level, it's people who understand the material world, people who build things, people who sell automobiles, people who develop real estate. And, you know, the fact is if you want a guy, if you want a movement that can build big things, highways and industrial equipment and energy facilities and, you know, real estate new suburban developments, these are just Republicans. These are Republicans. And that's what it is. And so you have a Democratic Party in LA where they have an unveiling for like a solar bus stop as if they've just built the Golden Gate Bridge. Whereas if you go to Texas, it's chuds with jackhammers that are like building a 100-lane freeway overpass. And part of it is just that. It's like this is who builds America, who actually physically does it. And would, you know, what does that say about the coalition that has systematically boxed out those people, demonized those people, and then all of a sudden they can't build anything? And they're like, oh no, who's going to build this for us? Maybe, you know, maybe Matt Iglesias will build it. You know, I'm not sure Matt Iglesias could walk 5 miles, not much less, you know, build a new apartment complex.
0: That's tough. That's tough. Yeah.
1: Yeah, I don't know. I don't know if it's like these chuds just know how to build things, or just the chuds just negative.
2: They do. Dude, they know how to build things.
0: Like Nick Shirley, they're not neurotic. They don't like stop themselves because they don't have the answer to every question. You just go and do the thing, okay?
1: Yeah, I think that
2: go to any commercial, like go to a commercial warehouse, talk to the guy who's running the industrial plumbing, talk to the guy who's running industrial electrical, talk to the guy who's running the sprinkler systems. I mean, just like literally go do that. I think the abundance guys would benefit greatly from just actually doing a little sociological research here, anthropological research. What kind of guy builds big things? And look, it's not guys like me either, frankly. I can admit that. I couldn't build an industrial facility.
0: A soft-handed urbanite.
2: Well, I'm a ruralite now.
0: You're a farmer. Yeah, that's right.
2: Now I'm a farmer. But look, it's like, but I know who that guy is. I have many friends in that world, and I have enormous respect for what those folks do every day. And it's incredibly impressive. And even culturally, these people should not be demonized. They should be celebrated. These are the American kulaks. They make everything happen.
11: The thrill is gone. The thrill is gone, baby. I'm not going to torture you with a full-blown rendition of B.B. King's classic, The Thrill Is Gone, but it's gone. Last night, I stayed up to midnight, I believe, or close to midnight, or midnight before I went to sleep. But I stayed up watching Caitlin Clark and the Indiana Fever. They knock off the Los Angeles Sparks on the road, somewhere 87 to 78. Caitlin Clark has 24 points, 9 assists, 5 rebounds. But there was no thrill. The thrill is gone. Anybody that says otherwise is lying. And I know we're only 2 games into the season. And I know many of you think, oh, well, if she knocks down a couple of more 3-pointers, the thrill will be back. I'm not so sure. Caitlin Clark was 1 of 7 from 3-point range. I think she may have missed her first 6 3-point shots or first 5. I can't remember. But the thrill is gone. The 6 turnovers last night, 1 of 7 from 3-point range. Here's the big deal, though, and because I'm not blaming Caitlin Clark for the absence of the thrill. They have completely remade Caitlin Clark, and they've completely remade the WNBA. And Stephanie White has developed an offensive game plan that eliminates or diminishes the thrill of Caitlin Clark. When you take the pick-and-roll offense, the pick-and-roll between Caitlin Clark and Aaliyah Boston, probably the most effective play in the WNBA. Caitlin Clark in pick-and-roll action with Aaliyah Boston. And Stephanie White has taken that off the table for them. Well, now you're reducing Caitlin Clark's assist totals probably by 2 or 3 per game. And so a woman that used to put up 20-some-odd points and routinely get 10, 11, 12 assists, double-doubles, several triple-doubles, now all of that is less likely to happen because Stephanie White has somehow decided, well, you know, teams are prepared. They know we're going to run pick and roll with Caitlin Clark and Aaliyah Boston, so we're not going to do it. And look, it's not that I understand why she's doing it, but I do understand they can get buckets. Offense is never going to be their problem. They have Kelsey Mitchell, a walking bucket. They have Caitlin Clark, who can get a bucket. They have Aaliyah Boston. And they made a few of the right steps in terms of this year. There's no Dawana Bonner. There's no whoever the big girl was last year, the dark-skinned, tatted-up big girl that thought she was going to be MVP of the league last year. They don't have her. So they have more role players. And they're certainly going to live or die offensively with Kelsey Mitchell, Caitlin Clark, and Aaliyah Boston. That is better. But why you take the pick-and-roll action, the exciting assist, the most effective play? Hey, it's like, hey, Magic, don't throw the ball into Kareem Abdul-Jabbar and have him shoot the sky hook. They know the sky hook is coming, so let's don't do it. No one does that. And like the reason to go see Kareem Abdul-Jabbar was for the sky hook. And I get that the reason to see Caitlin Clark is for the logo 3, which they've taken away. And Caitlin Clark has potentially even sacrificed the logo 3 because they probably spent the offseason showing her film of her taking the logo 3 and shooting like 18% from logo 3 range. And so some of the things they've taken away, the logo 3, smart. But it is the reason to watch Caitlin Clark. It is what made her exciting. It is what added the thrill. And so some of these things are healthy and necessary, but they reduce the thrill. The thrill is gone from Caitlin Clark. She doesn't take logo threes, and she's really struggling from three-point range. And the struggle from three-point range has been going on since last season. In her last 10, 11 WNBA regular season games, the games that she played because she didn't play in the postseason, she's shooting about 20% from three-point range. The thrill. It's gone. They don't really run a fast break offense anymore. Because Aaliyah Boston is not a fast break player. And the wings that they have now are more role players. The power forward is now a role player. She's not going to get out in transition with the team. Sophie Cunningham is more of a spot-up shooter than a fast break player. And Lexi Hall isn't playing that many minutes right now. I don't know if it's because of health or just how deep the team is. But again, the fast-paced Caitlin Clark throwing long, full court length passes, that's gone. And so is the thrill. Let me tell you what else. And this is the proper action by the WNBA, but it removes the thrill of Caitlin Clark. they have reduced the resistance against Caitlin Clark. They're not picking up Caitlin Clark 94 feet anymore. And more importantly, the referees have been instructed to call more fouls and to create more freedom of movement. And so people aren't getting handsy with Caitlin Clark the way they used to. And if they get remotely handsy with her, the refs call a foul. There were 48 fouls called last night, 24 on each team. That game was hard to watch. Every few seconds, they were blowing a whistle. Someone was going to the free throw line. They were going to replay review because several calls got challenged. The thrill is gone. Watching Caitlin Clark play in a game with 48 fouls and there's no resistance. Because remember, part of the thrill of Caitlin Clark was always like, oh, man, you see the resistance she's facing? You see how unfair it is? Oh, man, I'm on the edge of my seat. They may beat Caitlin Clark up. It's not that we liked it, but we were sitting on the edge of our seat going like, oh, I think there's going to be a fist fight here. Or I think there's going to be a gang of black lesbians jump on Caitlin Clark and all the white girls are going to sit back and say, oh, my God, I'm glad it's not me. That was part, it was like, you watch racing and you're like, man, you know, I hope no one gets hurt, but I wouldn't mind a car wreck. They've taken that away. They're calling ticky-tack fouls. Several of the fouls on Erica Wheeler, former Indiana Fever player, several of the fouls on her were ridiculous. She did nothing. But they've cleaned up the resistance. And Erica Wheeler has no problem with Caitlin Clark, actually likes Caitlin Clark. But they've cleaned up the resistance. And so if there's less resistance, there's less thrill. They're going to struggle to sell tickets to this version of Caitlin Clark and the Indiana Fever. They're, as we talked about earlier this week, they got some $28 special where you get a hot dog, hamburger, pizza, a lap dance, and a gold chain if you buy a ticket to an Indiana Fever basketball game. They're going to struggle because the thrill is gone. And many of you, I know many of you will hear this and be, oh, man, you know, Whitlock hates Caitlin Clark. No, I don't. I love Caitlin Clark, but the thrill is gone. It's not as exciting. And people can pretend like, oh, Caitlin Clark is playing just like she used to be, and she was great. And I saw people tweeting this out. And like, I like Robin Lundberg at Sports Illustrated. But you got to remember, these content creators are dependent upon Caitlin Clark still being Superman or still being the Jackie Robinson of the WNBA. They need Caitlin Clark to be as big a star as she used to be for them to continue to get clicks. It's not going to happen. You're not going to convince people that what we saw last night from the Indiana Fever and Caitlin Clark is the same as what we saw at Iowa and what we saw during her rookie season in the WNBA. What that was last night was a group of women playing basketball, and Caitlin Clark was effective and a good player and an all-star player, but not a transcendent player, not a superstar. They don't have one. They've reduced Caitlin Clark to Asia Wilson. It's like, yeah, Asia Wilson's really good player, really skilled low post player, but I ain't paying to go see that. If I want to see a good post player, I'll go watch the NBA. I'll go watch men do what Asia Wilson is trying to do. And if I want, you know, Caitlin Clark was like, hey, we're watching a female version of Steph Curry. Now we're not. I what would be the comparable right now? Oh, I know what it is. You remember, and Reggie Miller told us what this was. And everybody got up in arms when he said Peyton Pritchard. But Reggie Miller, being connected to Cheryl Miller, may have some particular insight into what the WNBA had planned and cooked up for Caitlin Clark. They're turning her into Peyton Pritchard. Really effective player. And again, Peyton Pritchard is not an all-star. But again, he's just like, hey, he's a really good player. It's fun to watch, but I ain't paying to see that. Not even real money. She's not at two games into the season. And look, maybe when she plays the Atlanta Dream, maybe when she plays Kennedy Carter or Dejanay Carrington, she'll get some of that black racism or anti-white racism from a handful of these players. But in terms of the whole league being obsessed with punishing Caitlin Clark, that's over.
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11: A couple of perhaps more hardcore Caitlin Clark groupies. I am a Caitlin Clark groupie. I'm not distancing myself, but I also like to tell the truth from time to time, and the thrill is gone. But we'll bring in Maurice from Keep the Vision, and John the Liquidator is returning to the show. I want to bring these guys into the conversation to see, just fact check me. I know these guys stayed up last night and watched the game just like I did. And so, guys, welcome back to the show.
13: What's going on, Jesse?
11: How are you, John? Good to see you.
13: Good
11: to see you, Maurice, as always. John, I'm going to let you fire first. Am I wrong for saying the thrill is gone?
13: Well, to me, I don't think Caitlin Clark hype or Caitlin Clark thrill will ever be gone. I think the Cinderella story will forever live on, because as long as she got white America and a large group of African-American following her, there's no way she is going to lose this hype. Now, granted, is Stephanie White doing things to maybe sabotage her from shooting these logo threes? Yes, we seen it all last night. Is the WNBA putting different systems in place to possibly protect her? Yes, we seen it all last night. But do I believe that white America will stop supporting Caitlin Clark? No, I do not. Caitlin Clark could not dribble a basketball today and retire, and her name will be etched in concrete as one of the greatest Caucasian athletes to ever walk this earth.
11: Maurice, thrill is gone or no?
14: I don't think it's completely, it's not gone. You know, I had to sleep on it. Part of me last night felt like, you know, she's a couple 3-point makes away from the excitement. I mean, if she hits a couple of these threes, I mean, the actual gameplay from her has been good. She just can't throw a rock in the ocean right now from the 3-point line. But wait a second. You, Jason, that was blasphemous. Don't ever mention Peyton Pritchard in the same breath as Caitlin Clark. Don't do that again, Jason. I like you a lot. Let's not do that ever again. Never mention Peyton Pritchard with Caitlin Clark. And it is like a dunk when they make layups in the WNBA, because we watch them, a lot of them try to make layups and they make it look like long division. So it is pretty exciting when they do a layup and it actually goes in. But she's just not making the 3-point shot right now for whatever reason. I do think she will start making it, and she better, because you are spot on. Listen, when you went to an NBA game and at Duke or whatever, and you saw Zion on a fast break, you thought he was going to break the backboard. You didn't want to see him just do a layup. The logo three is a staple in Caitlin Clark's game, and it is a reason that people want to come out and buy tickets. And for whatever reason, Stephanie White, Kelly Kroskoff, Amber Cox, and the Indiana Fever have not leaned into Caitlin Clark's strengths. They have not leaned into the exciting play. And a lot like Jason, I don't believe that under Stephanie White. You know, we watched games during Caitlin Clark's rookie year in Dallas versus the Wings. He had 20-some points and 20 assists. We watched this girl get 20-plus assists in games. I don't believe that's going to be able to happen in the Stephanie White system, because all Stephanie White is looking to do is to not do the things that she does well. The pick and roll with Aaliyah Boston. You know, I was confused how Aaliyah Boston, you got $6 million. You didn't score in the first half. And I'm like, what is going on? But the fact of the matter is Aaliyah Boston is as affected as Caitlin Clark, because you've decided to take her away from the basket because you're so concerned with taking the ball out of Caitlin Clark's hands and making Aaliyah Boston a hub, playing point center. All of this stuff, none of this stuff makes sense. And it's having even an effect on Aaliyah Boston as well. I don't think that, I believe that Caitlin is great. I believe she'll deliver some exciting moments. But will it be to the level of her rookie season or anything we saw at Iowa? As long as Stephanie White is on the sideline, I don't believe so.
13: I believe as long as Caitlin Clark is in an Indiana Fever uniform, they're going to do everything in their power to systematically remove her fans. I think this goes back to the fans. See, the fans is playing a factor in their decisions with the operation of Caitlin Clark. See, the Indiana Fever and the WNBA do not want all of this attention. It's clear as day, because if they did, they'll just go ahead and let Caitlin Clark shoot her shot. To me, I believe that they're sick of the fans. They're sick of the Twitter trolls. They're sick of it all. That's why they are doing this to Caitlin Clark. It's no secret that Stephanie White, Amber Cotts, Kelly, all of these people hate the fans. We see it time and time again. The more we cover Caitlin Clark, how many negative stories come out regarding the fans than positive stories? There's never no uplifting situation from the organization for her fans or from the WNBA. They are the most fan base that is labeled the most racist. Why is that? Because the fans are more vocal. This league has never seen anything like this. And somebody come in from college, bring their fans with them. That is, to me, what's the Achilles heel between the relationship of the WNBA and Caitlin Clark moving forward to help the brand as a whole. The brand could never be fixed now because they didn't insulted her fan base. They didn't ostracize everybody that tried to support her. And me personally, I feel like it's basically can't be fixed. Stephanie White, right? Stephanie White came into the Indiana Fever organization last year with a game plan. And the game plan was to definitely run this system around Kelsey Mitchell. We need to quiet up these fans. They're doing too much. And me personally, we're not doing too much. We're fans. But to the WNBA, a league that has never really had the casual fan, they're like, oh my God, what is all of this tension? Angel Reese lying last year at the start of the season, talking about she was hearing cat calls and all these different things. These are different systematic plays that were set in place to quiet up the fan base to make sure Caitlin Clark don't have them fans. The fans give her the superpower. That's why when she's struggling, what does she do? Trying to hype up the fans to get the fans more involved in the game. They take the fans away, it's going to basically take her superpowers away. That's why we're starting to see the ticket sales drop. That's why everything they're doing is strategically targeting the fans. It's hurting Caitlin
11: Clark. John, let me jump in here. You made a great point. Let me help you out. Let me help you out. You made a great point. A very passionate one, and I'm glad you made it. Because I do think there is a Indiana Fever fan derangement syndrome. And I do think that from Stephanie White to Amber Cox, to just quiet, the LGBT community thinks that the average white conservative fan is their enemy. And so removing those fans from the WNBA, I think these people running the Indiana Fever and the running the WNBA actually think this is a positive. Let's remove the white Christian conservative fan base from our audience. And they're willing to pay the price for that because you can see it in the ticket sales with the Indiana Fever. The Indiana Fever fans, the typical, they've heard the message like, okay, you guys are racist and we don't want you here. And what they've also heard that they don't want to say, but they believe is, Caitlin, we've heard your silence. You've never once defended us. It's too high risk for you. And so it's like, if the person we're passionate about doesn't have the courage or the willingness to defend us, I'm just going to tap out. I'm going to watch from a distance. I'm not going to come to your games and support you. And that's why they're having to give away tickets and hot dogs and Cokes and everything else, trying to bribe people to come to the game because they've run them off. And that is, and I'm sure what I'm seeing from Caitlin Clark is she tries to play in a way that some degree makes logical sense. And I'm telling you, if you look at her shooting percentage from Logo 3 land, it was actually hurting the team last year, and she took some threes that she shouldn't. So she should tamp that down. But because she can't say what she really thinks, because she's not surrounded by a coach and a coaching staff that's like Lisa Bluter. Lisa Bluter was a heterosexual. I know they're top assistant was a gay woman, but she was in an environment where she felt the love and support and could get on board with the overall plan. She doesn't feel that love and support here. She feels kind of tolerated or like, hey, you're an asset. But really, Kelsey Mitchell and Aaliyah Boston, and we're all equals here. And that's never going to fly because they're not all equals. One person is the reason for the season and why we have a big crowd here. One person came into the league more talented than everybody else. I'm not sure if that's still the case at this point. They've diminished her mentally. They've diminished her physically. And I think they've actually, again, very cleverly, and John, I'm glad you brought this up, their attack on the fan base has made the fan base far less passionate for Caitlin Clark. Maurice, go ahead and hop back in.
14: I mean, to John's point, to be honest, I don't really recall seeing this in many of the major other sports where the fans were called racist. Okay. If you were a black fan of Caitlin Clark, you were called a raccoon. We've seen that nonstop. We've even had players go to the podium and attack fans for rooting for other players. We watched Dawana Bonner's teammates attack fans for booing Dawana Bonner after she quit on the team and returned to Indiana. I mean, you've seen the fans attacked at every point, but you expect them to still come out and spend their money after you attack them. And not only that, after you put in their face, hey, we're not going to give you the product you want. You guys want to see the Caitlin Clark Iowa style? No. As a matter of fact, we're going to do the complete opposite. We are going to lean into Kelsey Mitchell, who played 30 minutes, did not get one rebound or one assist last night. But hey, she doesn't do nothing. The girl just go out there and just jack up shots nonstop. We are going to lean into that. Kate Martin is available. We're not going to go get her. We're going to go get somebody else from South Carolina. We're not going to go get anybody from Iowa. We are going to go the complete opposite way. And that is what this organization has decided to do. So you can't expect people to come out and continue to spend money when you're putting it in their face that you are not going to give them the product that they are accustomed to paying for.
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4: John, I'm going to let you hop back in. You started a great point. Go ahead.
5: Yeah, because to me, they are afraid, for whatever reason, that the fans might ride or something like that. But to me, when you take that element out of this whole situation, now the W is not going to get that $3 billion media rights deal in 2032, however long this media rights deal is spread out for. When they go to renew this contract, you're not going to see that same amount of money. Now, I can't wait to see the viewership, because viewership numbers came out from last game. I think it was like 2.5 million. It was down like 300 some thousand from the home opener last year. There's already an influx that has left already, and it's strictly because of the design that the Indiana Fever and the WNBA is putting in place to ostracize these fans. For whatever reason, they do not want this attention. I don't know why. I wish I had an answer.
4: It's not hard to understand. Again, the LGBTQ crowd hates the heterosexual crowd. Period. End of story.
5: I don't want to believe that, though, Jason.
4: Look, I'll say this. If I said right now that heterosexual people hate gays, everybody would, yeah, that's true. It's not true. It's not true, but everybody would be like, right, yeah, it's true. And because the heterosexual crowd was running in to support the WNBA because one player made them feel like, oh, okay, there's one of us out here. Now we'll go support the rest of them. And every Indiana Fever player, regardless of their sexuality, gets treated like gold by those Indiana Fever fans.

0: The reality is, John, I'm just telling you, the LGBTQ hates us, period. It's not the reverse. We don't hate them. There's some of us that are biblical in our worldview. It's like, God don't like that, and I stand with God. But in terms of wanting to harm them, in terms of wanting to punish them financially, in terms of like, hey, man, I just don't throw your sexuality up in my face. I won't throw mine up in your face, and I'll support you. They hate us. And Caitlin Clark is collateral damage in their hate of us. And she's having to go along with it, which is diminishing her fan base, because everybody can see it like, oh, she ain't really with us. And, you know, she's not even willing to defend her own fans. Could you imagine that? You think Beyonce wouldn't defend her fans? Do you think any of these people, you think Asia Wilson wouldn't defend her fans? But Caitlin Clark can't. If people say, oh, man, Asia Wilson fans are terrible, they're ruining the WNBA, Asia Wilson would throw a fit. Caitlin Clark says nothing. I don't blame her. She's out there having to take the bullets. It's easy for me. I'm sitting here in my studio, you know, talking all this smack, but I'm not out on the court dealing with Dejanay Carrington's long 6-inch nails and whatever else they want to throw at Caitlin Clark. But, man, you guys have go ahead, Maurice. You guys have made excellent points.
1: I wanted to ask you because there was someone who mentioned to me, you know, oh, well, you know, Caitlin is young. She's probably never been in this situation and faced this type of thing. So let me ask you guys, what do you, Jason, John, what do you feel like Caitlin should do? Does she need to come out and say something? Does she, you know, because we all get on Stephanie White, but Caitlin Clark's act like it's just roses and it's just great. So what do you guys think Caitlin Clark should actually do in this situation? Because you see the ratings went down. The ratings went down even with the new rating system that gives you a boost. Yeah. So it was down by even more. You see them, they're giving out Pop-Tarts and Slinkies for kids to come to games now. They're doing everything in their power. What should she do in this situation?
0: She should hire a male agent that will actually advocate for her, get away from a feminist agent, a female feminist agent. If she had a male agent, he would go in there and do what's best for her. He would have never allowed them to hire Stephanie White. He behind the scenes, there are things she should have done and to advocate on in her behalf, and they would have put a team, a coach, and an organization around her that would be supportive of her and what she's got going on. But at this point, in terms of her saying anything, the way the media system is rigged, the way the WNBA is rigged, I think it's too high risk for her to do anything.
2: Yeah, exactly. I feel like it's almost too late for Caitlin Clark to speak up. I feel like she should have spoke up last year. Now, it's just to a point now, she just got to go out there and play and just wait to possibly get out of Indiana or see if something changes, force them bringing back that pick and roll, force them allowing her to do her game. You know, everybody loved her when she was in Iowa because Lisa Bluter let her do her game. That read and react offense was everything to Caitlin. And now everything is different, especially that pick and roll with her and Aaliyah Boston being out of the equation. They're feeding balls to Kelsey Mitchell. Kelsey Mitchell ain't passing it to nobody. She don't give a damn at all. But if they somehow give her the opportunity to like be herself again, I think that could help. Before it's her speaking out, I think that's all done with. I think it's too late.
0: Well, we have to remember, and guys, I gotta let you go, Magic Johnson in year two or whatever, like, hey man, I don't like Paul Westhead. We got to change this up. And in his first year, they went to the NBA finals or won the NBA finals, and this dude was like, nah, I don't like this. We got to change things up. And the next thing you know, Pat Riley was in there and they played Showtime basketball and they became a dynasty. It with the support of a male agent, Caitlin Clark could have done that. She may have waited a little bit too long. I'm not sure. Thank you, gentlemen. Awesome job.
2: Hey, Jake.
0: Yep.
2: Hey, Jess, you ever want to talk about Deion, man? Just hit me up. I know some things.
0: I get blasted for, you know, all I do is I haven't talked about Deion, you know, maybe two or three times in all of 2026. But so right now I'm not hot on Deion. Deion's going to win two or three games this year.
2: And I don't
0: have to say anything. All right. Thank you guys.
2: Thank you.
0: I want to remind you guys to hit that, 5-star review over Apple and Spotify. It's important. It helps me grow the show. I also want to give a birthday shout out. I got a birthday shout I got to give to Mr. Walton. For those of you that don't, do we have the picture of Mr. Walton? Can we put that up? Mr. Walton is for me and the guys that played at Ball State. You know how in Little League football you have team moms in Little League football? Well, at Ball State, we had a team dad, and his name was Sam Walton. And his son was our best football player, a guy named Tim Walton. And if Mose Carter is watching this, I apologize to you, Mose, for calling Tim our best player, because you have a case for that as well, because Tim wouldn't have made all those tackles if you weren't causing all those problems at nose tackle. But anyway, Mr. Walton is 90 years old today, and I wanted to wish Mr. Walton a happy birthday. Thank you. We love you. You were a great role model and mentor for many of us at Ball State. Happy birthday.
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0: Back. You're listening Jay to the Blaze Radio Network. Joining me now, Jay, I'm not going to start with the Cleveland Cavaliers. They took control of their series with the Detroit Pistons last night. We will get to that. I'm not going to start there. I want to start with LeBron James. And do we not have the clip of the Rob Pelinka? Yeah. Yes, let's play SOT 4. Here's Rob Pelinka giving a game ball to J.J. Redick. And this allegedly triggered LeBron James to feel unappreciated by Pelinka and the Lakers. Let's play the clip.
8: For Jared to come in the league and get back-to-back 50-win seasons, first 2 years as a coach, puts you at elite
9: casual. Our coach.
0: Probably should have played the clip a little bit longer, where he gives a pat on the back to different guys, including referencing LeBron James becoming the winningest coach or the winningest player in the regular season in NBA history. And someone else, there was something else. Someone maybe got 500 or something, but probably should have played a little bit longer. But they ended with Pelinka getting his 100th win. This, according to ESPN's reporting, offended LeBron James. I know I've been on a rampage defending LeBron James. I find this indefensible and a real red flag about, like, LeBron's 41, year 23, and he's wants another basket, another game ball over the coach that just got his 100th. You know, it seems silly to me, but Scap, your thoughts.
10: Jason, how many game balls would you guess that LeBron James has accrued throughout the course of his lifetime playing basketball? Like 50,000? He basically he would need like a warehouse to house all of his game balls that he's gotten. And at, like you said, at 41 years old, this guy has adult children himself. He is still an insufferable, egotistical little man-child that has to have every single thing rotating around him. What's even more laughable to me about this whole thing is there has to be some source close to LeBron that is helping this story, or at least assisting in the writing of this article by ESPN. David McMenamin wrote this article, and in case, for those of you, your viewers that might not know, David McMenamin is the latest ESPN-appointed LeBron slave that follows him around and basically does nothing but PR for LeBron. So for McMenamin to pen this article, he has to have sources close to or revolving around LeBron James. So basically, narcissist had to sit back and say, oh, well, I'm going to show the world how badly the Lakers are treating me. Let me give them this story about how I passed Kareem for the most wins in NBA history, and my GM had the audacity to not give me the game ball and make it all about me. Jason, this guy sucks. This is why I've been on a rampage for basically my entire adult life trying to discredit him, and why it annoys me so much when someone of your ilk, who has been on the anti-LeBron train as well for most of your lifetime or your career, defends him now for the last couple weeks. Open your eyes, Jason. This is who LeBron James is.
0: Let me argue the other side. Let me just make the case that LeBron is could have on his side. Hey, look, man, I've put in 20-some-odd years to this league. I've been the biggest star in this league, carrying this league to some degree. I came here to Los Angeles. You guys have brought Luka Doncic in. Hey, and look, yes, I'm delusional, but that's rough on any superstar's ego. Like, you go from being the man, and now you're not the man. And that's rough. Look, it may be irrational and delusional, but every superstar struggles with when they become a star and lose the super off the front of it. So I'm struggling. Hey, throw me a bone. This is significant. The most wins in the regular season of the NBA, that's really significant. The 100th win for a coach, is that really significant? Will J.J. Redick put that basketball someplace but my 100th win? No, if he has a successful career, that 100th win will be forgotten and not memorable. When you become the winningest player in the regular season in the history of the WNBA, and you take that title from Kareem Abdul-Jabbar, did I say WNBA? The NBA, I'm sorry, in the NBA. When you take that title from Kareem Abdul-Jabbar, that's significant, and that's actually a game ball that LeBron might put somewhere prominently in his home, and he didn't get it. It makes no sense. You say what?
10: Well, Jason, I mean, regular season wins. Do great players really concern themselves with that? Maybe LeBron should have tried to win some more in the playoffs and he would get, you know, like a multi-carat diamond ring that he could put on display for winning more of those games if he would have done that. The funniest thing about this story, though, to me, Jason, honestly, is that J.J. Redick is the hand-appointed coach of LeBron James, his wine-sipping podcast co-host on Mind the Game. Well, like, J.J. probably was taken aback when Rob presented this game ball to him. J.J. was like, what are you doing? Don't give it to me. Are you serious? Like, look at what you're doing here. J.J. likely chased LeBron down because, according to the story, LeBron essentially stormed out of the locker room. I need more intel. Did JJ sprint out of the locker room after LeBron? baby, come on. This ball means nothing to me. This is your ball. Come on. Let's go get some wine and sip over your accomplishment and celebrate you with your new ball. Like, this is just such a ridiculous story that we have to be talking about an alleged, like, top two all-time player. Definitely a top 10 all-time player. It's a lot. There's a lot of Kevin Durant parallels, like two all-time great players that are just children still, like even though they're in their late 30s and in LeBron's case in his 40s.
0: It's still, I disagree with how LeBron's handled it. It is a bad look for LeBron, but when you really understand who these athletes are, overgrown children who have been catered to, their egos have been catered to their entire life. What I'll give you the perfect analogy. What we're talking about here, what LeBron James is the smoke show blonde who has been lied to ever since sixth grade, all the way up until she first runs into that wall probably at age 38. And then by the time she gets to age 45, that wall has just totally smashed her up. But she still has the mind. She went from sixth grade all the way up to age 45 with every man telling her everything she wanted to hear. And now she hears the truth for the first time. And it's devastating. And that's what has happened to LeBron James this season. And so if I'm going to have sympathy for the Farrah Fawcett died early, but that's from that. I probably just dated myself. One day this is going to happen to Sydney Sweeney or whoever is allegedly the hottest girl on the planet. And it happened to LeBron. If I got sympathy for the women, why shouldn't I have sympathy for LeBron?
10: Look, Jason, LeBron has done this to himself. Every athlete, look, you played pretty major athletics as well in your lifetime. Every player that plays at any level is at some point they're told that they can no longer play, and that harsh reality comes upon them. Now, how they age and how they, respond to that reality is different for each player. Like Kobe Bryant, his body betrayed him. He was washed. He was washed at like 37 and he retired because he couldn't accept that there was going to be nights where he wasn't the best player on the floor anymore, or that he couldn't be the best player potentially in the NBA anymore. So, you know, he limped along for three injury riddled seasons. And ultimately in the last year, he just decided I don't want to be the third or fourth best player on a team, or coming off the bench, or Vince Carter limping along till 40. LeBron James has overextended himself. Like he has stayed in the league to the point where he has now basically rendered himself irrelevant to some degree. So like that's on him.
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0: I want to play you this clip from Kendrick Perkins saying that basically Wembanyama has ended American dominance of the NBA. Let's play the clip.
17: I thought that Giannis, since he's been hurt, Jokic, right, we've seen the decline a little bit over the past few years. I thought American basketball was catching back up. And then all of a sudden, Wemby comes along in this postseason, and last night in particular, and shows us that, no, it still belongs to the international players. The international players has completely taken over our league. It belongs to them. When you look at our last 6-7 MVPs, SGA, Nikola Jokic, Joel Embiid, Nikola Jokic, Giannis Antetokounmpo, and now we got this dude. It's no hope for us to take over our league. Well, it's no hope whatsoever, at least for the next 10 years, for us to get our league back, because Wemby is going to be the best player on the floor, on both ends of the floor, for the next decade.
0: Let me translate what he's saying. Because, one, Cooper Flagg did just come into the league and looks really promising. And Con Knupple looks really promising. What he really means is it's over for the American black players and their dominance of the NBA. It was their league, and they've mishandled, they've fumbled it. It is over for the black American basketball player in terms of his unchecked dominance of the NBA. That's what Perk is really complaining about.
10: Yeah, welcome to the party, Perk. Like, did he just wake up today? Has he been Rip Van Winkle and out of commission has he been in a coma for the last 6 years? Nikola Jokic and Giannis Antetokounmpo have been, without comparison, the best two players in the NBA for the last 6 years. Over that six-year span, Luka Doncic has made 5 first-team All-NBA selections in that six-year span. Like, those have been the three guys, and now Shai Gilgeous-Alexander has penetrated that. He's in the top 2-3 conversation as well. Some people would say one. He's not American. So, like, though it's not even close, remotely close. Like, the best players have been foreign-born players for over half a decade now. So, yes, now Victor Wembanyama, who's only 22 years old now, is also arrived, and it looks like he is now ascending to top 2-3 status too. So, and he's several 10, 12 years of prime to come now. So, yes, the international players have an absolute stranglehold. Those 5 guys I just named, like, those are the 5 best players on the planet, and none of them are American. So, yeah, like, we've been living in this reality. I don't know why it's taken Victor Wembanyama for him to accept or admit it. You're right. I mean, when I look around the expanse of the NBA, Cooper Flagg does have promise. He plays both ends of the ball. He has pretty elite athleticism for his size. He obviously has the desire to take the big shots. He has, you know, I think sort of a clutch gene about him, which is odd to say because he had an epic gag job with Duke in the Final Four in his one and only year there. But look, this from what I understand, in the select game in Vegas when he was prepping for the international dream team, he hit like the game-winning shot against the LeBron team that the young kids were playing against. So he has that desire, I think, that some players around the NBA, some star players, might kind of shirk from those big moments. Cooper Flagg meets them, I think. He's exceeded every expectation at every level at a younger age than really he should be. Look, Jason, he was a junior in high school, really, when he won National Player of the Year. He graduated in 3 years. So he was what should have been a senior in high school, his first year in Duke, when he won the National Player of the Year. And now last year, he should have been a freshman in college, and he was in the NBA winning Rookie of the Year. So and look, when you look at his statistical achievements from the first year, he's going to have a Luka Doncic-type emergence, I think, from year one to two. So this guy could be, within 3 to 4 years, a perennial first-team All-NBA selection kind of guy and a perennial MVP kind of candidate. So he is at least going to break this top five best players in the world are international players kind of hold that they've had.
0: Let me jump in here, Scap. Let me jump in because I got to get to one more question before I let you go. But I'm going to say this also for the gram. Maybe for the gram. Kendrick Perkins, Stephen A. Smith, ESPN, discuss this topic honestly. The reason why Black American players have lost their dominance of the NBA is because of the victimhood entitlement mentality that they have adopted. This is the brand of American Black men. We're victims. We're entitled. And when you look at Black players or players of color from around the globe that don't have that American entitlement and victimhood mentality, Wembanyama, Giannis, they're still dominating. Shea Gilgeous-Alexander. But this very entitled Black American player, he fumbled the NBA. It's as plain as day. And if you're trying to understand what's going on, what's the problem with Black America, it's the entitlement, feminized victimhood mentality of Black America that has destroyed the Black man. Let me move on. Final thought here, Scap. James Harden and the Cleveland Cavaliers, they're now up 3-2 on the Detroit Pistons. James Harden could really enhance his brand if they're able to finish off the Detroit Pistons, the number one overall seed. They knock them off in overtime last night. Donovan Mitchell plays relatively well. James Harden plays relatively well. Your thoughts on whether Cleveland will be able to close out this series and the significance of that for James Harden?
10: Well, Jason, pre-series, I picked the I had the Cavaliers in six in this. So I don't view it. Look, I don't view it as a massive upset or anything like that. The Pistons are, their core is very young. Asar Thompson is 22 years old. Kay Cunningham's 24. Jalen Duren is 23. The sky is the limit for Detroit. That is an incomplete roster right now. They need to add offense in a major way around Cade. I honestly did not think they would be able to beat the Cavaliers in this series anyway. Now, look, they had a 9-point lead with like 2 minutes to go in the game or something, or 2.5 minutes. So you have to close that out. And if they do, they likely win the series. So it is a pretty big choke job by the Pistons. But again, sky the limit moving forward. As for the Cavs, Jason, look, here's the scoop on James Harden. He has amassed a resume individually that would put him in the discussions of top five shooting guards of all time. In fact, individually, you can make a case he's third, maybe, behind just Mike and Kobe. But here's the inconvenient truth about James Harden. He is a complete and utter failure in the playoffs. A total choke artist. Little game James Harden come playoff time. Winning a second round series isn't going to change that narrative or repair all of the damage that little game Jimmy has done to his resume in the playoff sphere. He's going to have to go on and win the next round as well against the Knicks. And very realistically, at the least, play an extraordinary series against the team from the West and take multiple games against whoever comes out of the West. If he even wants to begin considering repairing that legacy, Jason, because really, I think he just needs a ring. Like he's been gallivanting around the NBA, playing with all of these elite superstars for 17, 18 years, and he has no championships. Like he needs to find one.
0: Scap, I gotta let you go. It's Thursday. I gotta get to Sean King. Great job, Jason.
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0: Sean this King is the Blaze joining Radio me now. Network. Sean, I got a great topic for us, I think. I'm predicting. I haven't talked to you. I assume we'll disagree on this. But let me just give me like 90 seconds to set up this conversation. ESPN and reporting that the NFL backed away from its 2025 stipulation that every NFL team had to hire a minority coach as an offensive assistant. They didn't follow through on that, and we've come to find out they didn't follow through because the Florida Attorney General has been putting heat on the National Football League and threatening to sue them for their discriminatory policies as it relates to the Rooney Rule and mandating that teams fire people of certain color. And I think this is long overdue. The Rooney Rule from the outset has been racist. You can't dictate hiring on the basis of color. Racism doesn't fix racism, and too many of us have fallen into the mindset that the solution to racism is racism. And so, hey, blacks were discriminated in the past, so we now must discriminate in their favor in the future to correct things. That's never been the solution to anything. And so when I look at this past hiring cycle, and we were never told this in real time, but when I look at the last hiring cycle for NFL head coaches, there were 10 openings and not one of them went to a black coach. I think behind the scenes, clearly the NFL has been afraid of the Florida Attorney General and being sued, and for people having the balls to say, like, hey, man, this Rooney Rule is racist and these hiring quotas are racist. And now that people are putting that pressure on the NFL, they quietly, this offseason, the owners hired who they wanted to, and more tellingly, the media didn't throw some tantrum about the NFL hiring cycle. They were very quiet on it. There was a muted amount of complaints about the hiring cycle, and I think that is an indication of just how coordinated things are behind the scenes. The media does what it told, not what it believes. Anyway, Rooney Rule, in my opinion, not a solution for racism. It actually fosters more racism, and the NFL's had to admit that. Your thoughts?
20: I think, like most programs, whether the discrimination be age, race, or religion, they run their course. There was a time in America where we had a draft. It ran its course. There's a time where affirmative action was a huge component of business. It ran its course. I think the Rooney Rule has run its course. I think if the systematic issues aren't fixed, the program put in place to get the right result eventually becomes outdated. And that's what's happened with the Rooney Rule. I think it was put in place for the right reasons, but it's run its course now because the system has issues that haven't been addressed and fixed.
0: What would you say to people like me that believe the system isn't the NFL, it's the Black American family system, which has been destroyed? It doesn't produce good candidates for high-profile leadership positions, and maybe that's the problem, not that the NFL won't give Black coaches a job because they've proven they will. It's that we're a broken family structure, which is pervasive throughout Black America, isn't producing good leadership candidates.
20: If you take away birthright, meaning you're born, Shanahan was born into it, Kubiak, who got the Raiders job, son of coaches, like son of grandfather, is the white family and the Black family in America in 2026, that middle class, are they vastly different? Like when you say things like that,
0: in terms of numbers and percentages, yes, they're vastly different.
20: From my interactions, and listen, I'm not exposed to everything, I don't see a vast difference. I think white families are struggling with some of the same things Black families are struggling with. It's not like this island that Black families live on and they've got these self-induced problems that they just refuse to fix. Like I don't get your energy when you say that. Like, give me an example.
0: I'll give you the example. And again, you may think it's not a problem, and certainly people don't. You would not
20: be
0: alone.
20: No, I'm not saying it's not a problem.
0: No. Hold for
20: it's not race related.
0: Let me finish my point, though. Like,
20: okay.
0: A single mama matriarchal culture, and that's what we have in Black America. Women are in control. We have a feminized victimhood culture. That's, again, it's like Black players aren't struggling coming into the NBA from other countries and from other cultures, but Black American players have lost their influence and dominance over the NBA because our culture, our mindset is so victimhood oriented, so feminized. We don't have the right mentality to dominate the NBA the way we used to. And so if 75-80% of the men are being raised in households dominated by women, that's not how you produce leaders of men. And we have lied to ourselves and live in this sense of denial that, oh, women are just as good of leaders as men. No, they're not. And so there are results, there are consequences from a culture that venerates, celebrates, idolizes women leadership and single mamas as leaders. And if this is where all or a high majority of our men are coming from, and white boys, white men are coming from a culture that's still 75% two-parent, it's still mostly patriarchal. If they're coming up and being developed in a patriarchal system of a two-parent system, they're going to produce far more leaders than we do as men. Our leaders are women, and women can't coach football.
20: Do you live in America?
0: Yes.
20: Serious question.
0: Yes.
20: White moms are at an all-time high. You can't put on a draft, whether it be basketball, football, and there's not a white mom that's divorced or single that's sitting over there.
0: The data doesn't back you up, Sean.
20: Yes, I watch the drafts.
0: No, it's not about watching. It's about analyzing the data. Like, 75% of white kids are raised in two-parent homes.
20: You just said
0: 20% of black kids or somewhere around there are.
20: You just said that the black athlete,
0: yes,
20: has a major deficiency, and that the majority of them, you think, are raised by single women, and women, yes, aren't capable. And I'm saying white moms are everywhere, and they're not in marriages. Like, so yes, is it the female thing? Is it just the black female thing? I'm trying to pinpoint, like, your energy here, because I think you're making a generalization that is unrealistic and is delusional.
0: Sean, I'm going to say it slow. I'm going to slow it down.
20: And it's not. And hold on, because you like to do this. I am the common sense on this show. Continue.
0: I'm going to give you, I'll let you live in that state of delusion. But can you understand simple data? If 75% of white kids are growing up in, so let's start with a round number. There's 100 white kids. 75 of them are growing up in two-parent households. There's 100.
20: I don't believe that stat. I fundamentally don't believe. I've lived in Arizona, Indianapolis.
0: Sean, Nevada, do this. Florida. I used to do this.
20: I've seen more divorced, single white kids that live with one parent and go to the other parent 2 weekends out of the month than ever in this country. I'm just telling you, I'm pushing back. I think your data is flawed because you want it to fit your narrative.
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0: This isn't in there. These are facts. Black churches are filled with single moms. But Sean, do this. I used to do this in the 80s when I was playing. Ball State Football Media Guide would come out.
20: Okay.
0: And you would go read the media guide. And I did this when I was in college. And my parents were divorced. But I would go read the media guide, the bios for each individual player. And when I was in school in the 80s, it felt like half, maybe 60% of the black players, when it listed who their parents were, it would list their mom. Or it would list their mom and dad, and they'd have two different last names because they weren't married. At that time, it felt like 80, 90% of the white players, it would list their mom and dad as married. John and Josephine Smith, blah, blah. It was, and I would look at it and be like, man, that's wild. Most of us are coming from either divorced or single mamas. They're coming from two-parent families. This is in the 80s. If you look, media guides aren't out, but you can go online and look at people's bios on teams, and you can almost virtually assume that the black players are going to list their mama, and that's it. Or they'll list their mama and daddy and they'll have two different last names because they're not married. And the white players overwhelmingly will list their parents as married. These are just simple.
20: But are we talking about marriage or are we talking about influence and impact? And here's where, like, I like it simple. Like, see, when you get into analytics, when you get into analytics and algorithms and you start using numbers to state your case, Jason, you can manipulate that. Boots on the ground. In 2026, in my opinion, the black father is as involved in their sons' lives as they have been in the last two decades. You go to these little league fields, you go to these baseball diamonds, you go to these NBA courts, there's a black male influence there for the majority of these kids. So what I'm telling you is, you need to get out more.
0: No, this...
20: And the kids that only have a female presence there, a lot of times in these situations, are the white kids.
0: Sean, that's wrong. But
20: no, it's not boots on the ground. Whitlock, not boots on the ground.
0: Hey, Sean, it matters what the boots on the ground think. And so let's say you got a man and there are plenty of male feminists. plenty of men that have a matriarchal mindset, and that is overwhelming with us. Black culture is dominated by the matriarchy. I know people don't want to hear it, but it's a fact. And that's why, again, because no man sees himself, no real man sees himself as a victim. Period. End of story. And we love to lean into our victimhood because we've been taught that mentality by black women.
20: You've never been more wrong than you are today because, and listen, you need to get out. You need to get from behind that mic and you need to get that earpiece out of your IFB out your ear and you need to get in these streets, Whitlock. Listen, these black athletes that are coming up, they're not victims. If anything, they're too coddled. They're too entitled. They're being given everything. They're not earning it. The minute
0: and that's why they have a victim mentality.
20: And show potential, they're being anointed great. It's the energy around sports now. 2 years ago, Joker was the best player on the planet. Right? Yes. Like, they don't even have to finish a career now. Michael Jordan

0: the greatest. That's the issue in sports. It's not that they're playing victim. It's that black, white, European, whatever you may be, is not being forced to earn in order to elevate. But that's not a feminine childhood influence thing. Like, where are you getting this from? Like, I'm telling you. See, this is what happens to guys like you. And when I say, hey, you're my friend. Listen, this is what happens to guys like you. You stay inside 365 days a year. All you do is ASDF, JKL, semicolon. You just sit on your computer and you get your
1: information.
0: John,
1: you know nothing about me. And I get it. I get it. John, you can speculate. You can listen to Stephen A. Smith. You can listen. But listen, Sean. I get it. Sean. But seriously, I'm just not going to. This would be like me trying to tell you what's going on in your life. And I don't know. You live in Las Vegas. We talk to each other over Zoom. Hold it. Let me finish. Because again, it's like I get that there's this myth that, oh, Whitlock doesn't know anything because he's not out at strip clubs every night. He's not in Las Vegas in a casino blowing money like he used to do. He's not doing the things that he used to do. And the things that I used to do, again, this insight that you're looking for me to have, it's not going to come from me being in a strip club or in a nightclub or out some celebrity events that I occasionally go to and used to go to more often. It's not coming from that. And so I get that everybody's hanging out in strip clubs and maybe everybody's coaching a little AU ball and all that other stuff. But I am a student of life. And trust me, my source of wisdom, the Bible, trumps all that bullshit that everybody else is claiming and thinks that it gives them some insight. When black parents aren't married and women are dominating this culture, and black men are running around like George Floyd is some sort of victim, and we're taking knees for every criminal that gets harmed by the police, that's a feminine mindset. Anytime you run around, I can't do this, I can't do that, that's a feminine mindset. Oh, the white man is this, the white man is that. That's a feminine mindset. It's what women do. They sit around and nag and complain about everything, and they don't go out and do and dominate and build anything. So I get it, but I'm not going to have you or any, and I like you, but I'm just trying to say, like, hey, bro, now hold up here. I know what I used to do, and I know what I do now, and I know what I see. I'm a very observant person. And just because people are hanging out in strip clubs and drinking on JB's boat don't mean they got more insight than I do.
0: Okay, first of all, JB has a yacht. It's not a boat. Gotcha. He's been very clear that it meets the specifications from a lift standpoint to be viewed as a yacht. Secondly, you said you got a Bible. Do you have a dictionary? Deflection is the act of turning aside, bending, or changing direction. See, what you just did there was deflect. I said, and what I intended for you to understand when I said it was, when I said get in these streets, I'm talking about after you leave Bible study or on your way to Bible study, go by your local little league field. I'm saying go to your local high school game. I'm not talking about.
1: What do you think has changed over the course of the last 30 years from a little league football field? What has changed?
0: I think you'd be shocked at who's actually there supporting the young
1: kids. Sean, you think I'm talking about who's actually there. I'm talking about what they think, what their mindset is, what they're passing on to these young people.
0: Well, I thought the conversation started with you saying that the young black male is a single family.
1: It is.
0: And raised.
1: That's
0: by
1: just
0: a
1: fact.
0: But not if you go not now. If you go to these, I'm just telling you, go to some of these.
1: Go to the football field. You think that's where kids are being raised? Not in the home?
0: Well, they got to get from home to the football field. Somebody got to take them. Somebody got to pick them up. Somebody to talk to them about how to approach competing, like how to fight through adversity. All these things are parts of parenting. And I'm just saying the dynamic has changed.
1: I got it. And we all think, and I get it, like, hey, showing up at AAU practice and hoping that your son turns into a lottery ticket for you and your family, we think that that's parenting. And I'm saying there's far more to it than that. Being married to that mama and being in

0: that home every day and making sure that child is doing his homework, feels safe in his home because daddy's home. That has a lot more to do.
1: See, I think
0: rooting out the feminine energy that's being dumped into all these kids. Why do you think all these dudes is running around wearing ponytails, look like they just came out of the beauty shop with their mama? Again, this is not some accident. This whole feminized fashion show that all of them's going, they've all been too heavily influenced by.
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0: The internet streamer, the race provocateur, the troller of black people, the free speech advocate, arrested yesterday, seemingly charged with attempted murder, got into a conflict with a former veteran that they've described as having PTSD, who Chud claims punched him, and then Chud withdrew his weapon and shot him in the stomach, maybe grazed him on the side of the head. All of this seems really wild and a psyop to me. Chud the Builder gets in a shootout or a conflict or a violent confrontation right outside of a Clarksville, Tennessee courthouse. And within seconds, he's surrounded by law enforcement and they're breaking up the fight. Can we play the video? Or it's hard to see the shooting video, but let's play it. This whole thing just seems odd to me. Let's play the clip.
1: Oh, my God.
6: Oh, my God. Holy shit.
7: They're out here.
6: What the fuck? Somebody got shot.
8: Is there someone there?
7: Yeah.
8: Oh, my God.
0: So we can stop it there. We don't have to play a bunch of this. Let's stop there. It's crazy that this would happen with all of these law enforcement people there. So let's take the black guy that got shot. He's unaware that there's all these law enforcement officials there. Let's take Chud. He's unaware there's all these law enforcement officials there. This, let me explain what I mean by PSYOP and stage. There's all this background information on Chud. There's all this strangeness about his background in terms of this feminine side. And it's this overweight guy that was potentially gay. I've seen some black woman or somebody say that she was having sex with him, either with a dildo, and there's just all of this craziness about Chud that to me make him the perfect PSYOP. Anybody with a brain could see where this was going. Anybody that was listening to me put the pieces together over the past few weeks about, like, oh, why is DJ Academics saying, hey, I'll pay someone to confront him and we'll raise money through Give, Send, Go or GoFundMe for whoever assaults Chad or Chud. And so now we're in a situation where there'll surely be a GoFundMe set up for Chud. There'll be a GoFundMe set up for the victim who has a, as best I can tell on the internet, the victim has some sort of criminal background. And I'm not sure if he's a victim. He may have assaulted Chud first. But both of these guys, to me, have the kind of backgrounds where they could both be MK Ultras or just idiots on a chessboard that can be moved around very easily. What Chud was doing never made sense. Hey, I'm a free speech advocate, but I'm basically willing to sacrifice my life and go on a suicide mission, a mission that was going to either get me physically harmed or land me in prison, all so that I could make a free speech point by trolling black people and calling them names. This doesn't seem natural. It doesn't seem like this is something anybody would do in their right mind. And this PSYOP seems too perfect because black people can now focus on shouting Chud is racist, and white people can now shout that black people have no self-control and no impulse control, and they turn violent over words. So both sides get their talking points, and we have the perfect PSYOP, the perfect clash, and everybody can take a side, and no one has to look any deeper. It's just a surface-level conversation. Without looking like, why does the behavior of either one of these guys make any sense? And anybody with a brain could see exactly where this was headed. And now we have this racially divisive debate and conversation going on about two people that both seem to have mental issues. This is like we're arguing about crazy people on the extremes who don't represent anybody, but just give all of us an excuse to have some kind of racially charged argument. And it's like the puppet masters have found the perfect puppets to incite more racial division and more racial conflict.
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0: These other guys to come in and join me and tell me what they see. Dre, Shamika, Virgil. Welcome to Harmony. Virgil, I'll start with you because I don't think we've heard from you this week. What's going on here? What's your read of what just transpired?
12: I think it's exactly what you predicted, which is this is a psyop. This is a game. This is the next George Floyd moment in reverse, right? This is the next opportunity for folks who, you know, are on the right, to have their quote unquote George Floyd moment. I mean, that's kind of what we're looking at here. It's sad that it's so predictable. And what's sadder still is that the outrage, the faux outrage, can be predicted. This formula that has been in place of saying the most egregious thing for black folks to freak out, for him to gain attention. You would think that we have seen this play so many times, we would not be willing to participate. But yet you have willing, you know, idiots willingly putting themselves in harm's way to engage in this behavior. You're right. As you were talking, I went to go see, if the GoFundMe, if the GiveSendGo is sent, yep, they've got it all. It's already set up. Chud the Builder had set a goal of 100K to raise money for his situation. He's almost there. This other guy that's gotten shot, I think he's on he's on one of the other platforms, GoFundMe. And, you know, he's got 20 some odd K that he's, you know, got coming into him. I guess his wife or someone connected to him, girlfriend, whatever, is set that up for him. This is predictable. We should not be so silly, so stupid to fall into this trap. But it looks like we have. And I think everything, Jason, that you've been saying, unfortunately, is going to play out in the PSYOP. It'll lend itself to some kind of an amplification of racial tension that is absolutely unnecessary and silly.
0: Shamika, what do you see?
13: Jason, not to sound like a standist, but everything is fake and gay. I just, you know, it's crazy how you called it and how fast this happened. As Virgil was saying, like, the predictability of it all is just, it's unbelievable. And it's crazy to watch. You've said that they're going to have these GoFundMe setups, and it's already done. I would not give a dollar, as high as gas is and the food prices going up, to either one of these people. I think it's just silly. And there is no bullet. No amount of fame, no 15 minutes of fame, nothing that would cause me to do this, no attention that's worth it. They're saying that the guy is in the hospital in stable condition. Clearly, that is physical, because mentally, he's not the crunchiest chip in the bag, either one of them. I think this is crazy, and it's all fake and gay. And I can't believe that we're watching this in real time. And so many people are signing up to be puppets.
0: Dre?
14: I don't think this is crazy. I do think it's predictable, because over the last 10 years.
0: Hold for one second. Why isn't it crazy? These guys.
14: Why is it not crazy? Because. Yeah,
0: these guys got in a fight in the street right in front of a bunch of law enforcement people. That just seems crazy to me, but go ahead.
14: It doesn't seem crazy to me, because what does Chud the Builder do? He has made a reputation for himself that even when he doesn't have the camera on, which appears he wasn't streaming when this happened, when he doesn't have the camera on, now his face is recognizable, and he has already made a name for himself as a guy who calls out, at some point will call out a black person, start throwing out the N-word, and black people get mad. It was only a matter of time. The reason why it's not crazy, it was only a matter of time before some black person didn't care about the fact that he has bear mace and a gun, and they're going to attack. And they attacked. So that's why it's not crazy. It's predictable, because he was looking for this. He was looking for this to happen. As far as what's going to happen in this case, that's a different question you didn't ask yet. But there's a mitigating circumstance that he's been calling people out. But it's also the guy starts the fight by hitting him first. So that's going to be interesting. But I don't think this is crazy. I think it's very predictable. The only question regarding your initial frame about Chud is, was this a plant, or is this something that just naturally, organically happened? I tend to think that this was organic. I think it's just something that occurred because the guy was looking for the attention. And at some point he got it.
0: Here's why I feel plant to and this just happened, but I think this past weekend he came to Nashville again, as he has been prone to do. And I said it, I think, in real time. I know I said it in my mind, like, hey, he's the Nashville authorities have been preemptive and on the case. That's why he got arrested. It's like, hey, we're going to get this guy off the street. We're not going to have what just happened happen on Broadway, a very popular street here in Nashville. It's not going to happen on Broadway on our dime, where Nashville has to suffer the consequences of the potential protests. It costs us too much money. And so we're going to have the police and we're going to have a business come up with a way to get Chud off the street here, arrest him to make sure this doesn't happen on our watch. And so I'm not surprised that it happened in Clarksville, Tennessee. I'm just shocked that it happened in front of law enforcement. But why not, Virgil?
12: No, I'm not shocked it happened in front of law enforcement. I have been a part of what you might call free speech zone types of you know, not really protests, but demonstrations. And what you do in those situations, when you know that the topic that you're going to address is controversial and you know that there's going to be a problem, is you reach out to law enforcement ahead of time. In other words, there could have been someone from his camp, because we would do this with police and news, right? I would send a press release to a news agency and just simply let them know, here's my name, here's who I am, here's my contact info. I'm going to be out on such and such street on such and such day on this corner talking about this subject, right? If you want to come film or ask questions, come do it. I would do the same with police and law enforcement so that they would know that I wasn't some terrorist or some crazy whatever. And what did they do? Every time I did that, within running reach, right? Police were nearby. And more times than not, if it was a slow news cycle, news media showed up. And so it's real easy to put these kinds of things together. And if I were Chud and I were going to go do what he's planning to do, I would just present myself as a free speech advocate who's going into this area, who has things to say, who anticipates, you know, of violence. And to the point you made, Jason, I think law enforcement there in that community said, we're not going to have something tragic happen on our watch. And so they were even heightened in their awareness of him and were ready to go. But I think all of that was communicated behind the scenes and could have well been communicated by the team that Chud has in his area for safety precaution, for all of those things, which is why they were on the scene. So it doesn't come from a top down, like a federal government or some PSYOP kind of top down. It comes from more of a bottom up approach that kind of aimed at it. What I'll be interested to see, and I'll stop here, is how his lawyers argue this case. Because at the end of the day, I think what they're going to try to do is the charge is attempted murder. But I think the only way to try to spin it is this is a free speech issue. And what that does for Chud is it allows him to get sympathy from the rest of society and culture, right? Now you got MAGA people saying, I don't use the N-word, but it's free speech. I hate what he said, but this is free speech. And then what that does is that drums up support in a whole different direction. You were talking before about, you know, the church having to defend this guy. No, I think conservatives who are free speech advocates may well find themselves in a position of having to defend this guy.
15: We're not done talking about my good friend Nagarjuna. Remember him?
16: Who the f*** are you come to ask all these things?
17: Who the f*** are you to complain that I'm rooting out scam and fraud?
16: Yeah, but I'm sure I'm not doing anything wrong.
17: Then why are you getting so upset?
16: But going to every business and creating nonsense.
17: No.
16: It's not legal.
17: Wait, it's not legal what those people are doing.
16: Give me your information. I'll file a lawsuit.
17: It's for what?
15: Oh, we have a new bombshell about his business practices. Strap in. This is going to be a fun one. Welcome back to Sarah Gonzalez Unfiltered. I am Sarah Gonzalez. You can find me all over social media at Sarah Gonzalez TX. By the way, we passed the 500,000 mark on X. So thank you to those of you who made sure that you were following me. But follow me all over social media, Instagram, X, Facebook. What am I missing? I mean, YouTube, obviously, that's not really social media. But while I'm at it, make sure that you go over to at Sarah Gonzalez TX and subscribe to our second channel where we have released our good friend Nagarjuna's expose in full. Also TikTok, which I refuse to have on my phone, but someone else runs it for me. So go follow me all over social media and check me out at AmericanBeautyBySarah.com. So I have so much more to tell you about this latest expose with our good friend Nagarjuna over at Great America Technologies. And I hope that you've taken your blood pressure medication before watching this. If you haven't, you can hit pause and go make sure that you do that, because this is really going to piss you off. All right. So I exposed this company. This was, as I mentioned yesterday, Great America Technology is a company that we have been investigating for months. We've had our eye on them for a while. They're LCAs, their applications, state that they have multiple H-1B workers on site at their office location. We visited time and time again at 8105 Razor Boulevard in Frisco, which was what was on their application. No one was ever there. Well, we decided to go speak to the owner, Nagarjuna, at home. He cussed me out. He threatened to sue me. And I mentioned yesterday, he sent me a ChatGPT cease and desist letter. Before I get into what's really going to piss you off, actually, this might also piss you off. I personally think it's hilarious, but I want to go through some of this cease and desist letter because it becomes very painfully clear that Nagarjuna has no idea how American law works. He wanted to shake his finger in my face. Maybe, first of all, don't put your finger in my face. But second of all, if you're going to risk shaking your finger in my face, make sure you know what the hell you're talking about before you do it. Here's his statement of facts. On April 21st, 2026, between the hours of 10 a.m. and 1 p.m. Central Standard Time, which I'm just going to go ahead and point out, first of all, buddy, you have cameras all over your front porch. You took pictures of us at the end of the conversation when you realized you couldn't weasel your way out of it, and you couldn't narrow down the time that I was on your front stoop any further than 10 a.m. to 1 p.m. You couldn't get that window any smaller. Seems strange for an IT wizard, okay? He says, you, Sarah Gonzalez, along with three other individuals, unlawfully entered upon my private residential property located at, not doxing him, without my permission, consent, or legal authority to do so. Sounds a whole lot like I entered his house, doesn't it? I didn't do that, by the way. During this unlawful entry, you and your associates engaged in the following prohibited conduct: unauthorized entry and trespass. You knocked on my door. You knocked on my door and engaged me in conversation.
18: That's not allowed. It's in the Constitution. You can't knock.
15: You can't knock and engage me in conversation while remaining on my private property without permission or invitation. You can't do that. Well, I mean, of course, the permission is implied when you open your door and continue conversing with me for 15 whole freaking minutes. They keep saying they're sending their best and their brightest. I'm here to tell you, I'm not seeing it. I'm every time I do this, I'm not experiencing the best and the brightest. Perhaps they exist. I'm just saying I'm not seeing them. Okay. Number two, he goes on. Invasive questioning. You interrogated me regarding personal and private matters, including but not limited to my full legal name, which I'm not sure that I think I just said, are you Nagarjuna? And I just assumed, I've got the right guy. I don't know how many Nagarjunas there are in the world, but I feel like I've got the right guy. My full legal name, my business operations, ownership details of my business, my immigration history and status, the timeline of when I established my company, details about how I operate my company, and the locations of my business offices. And you voluntarily answered my questions, which I did thank you for. I said I appreciate it. I did say I appreciate you answering these questions. He said, I don't have to tell you all of this. Okay, but you still did.
19: That's what I don't get. I don't want to give them any ideas of what they should do instead. But like, you still did. You answered them. If they weren't my business, you could have said, get the fuck out of here. This is none of your fucking business. And I would have been like, all right, sorry, I didn't get answers to my questions. This is still suspicious. But no, you were an open book and I appreciated that. In fact, I love that about you, Nagar. Can I just call you Nagar? It's a little difficult to keep saying your full name. So we're going to be on a nickname basis now.
18: One could get dangerous too.
19: You don't want to be slipped.
18: You might want to be careful with that one.
19: Okay, maybe Juna. Can we do Juna? That's safe.
18: Yeah, I mean, that one sounds good. Better than the other one.
19: Nah, is what I said.
18: Don't hard R it. You'll be okay.
19: we'll just keep it Juna, okay? We don't want any slips. We don't want any career enders. Number three, unauthorized video recording. Throughout the entire encounter, you used a video camera to record our conversations and my responses without obtaining my consent, knowledge initially, or permission to do so. This recording was conducted surreptitiously and in violation of my reasonable expectation of privacy on my own residential property. Now, I would add for context that we were like a foot away from your face. And it was like on a little tripod right there. So the idea that you didn't see that, and also the idea that you have a reasonable expectation of privacy on your front porch with the door closed so you can fully immerse yourself in a conversation with me with a video camera right next to me is just like, that's just not believable. Number four, he's not done. He's not done. He's still laying out his statement of facts. Now, they're all bullshit, but we're going to let him lay them out, okay? Harassment and intimidation during the encounter. You used inappropriate language and engaged in behavior designed to intimidate and harass me in my own home. Now, words matter, all right? Words matter here. Words very much matter here in this country, Juna. And in my own home would immediately indicate that I entered, you said unlawful entry and harassment. I entered your home now, you're alleging, which did not happen. And I might add, the first person to use inappropriate language was him. He, in fact, said, who the fuck are you? And I'm like, okay, all right, it's on now. You played it first.
18: That's when the umbrella got dropped.
19: That's when the umbrella got dropped and I spun around and I'm like, okay, now it's on, actually. But these are his statement of facts. He clearly doesn't know what facts are. That's fine. Again, we're going to let him continue. Last one here, I believe. Number five, continued presence after discovery. Even after I became aware of the unauthorized recording, you continued to remain on my property and continue recording without my permission. Now, Juna, I know you're watching. I'm sure you're watching with bated breath every episode that I do now. So allow me, please, to educate you on the laws of America and Texas, quite frankly. I don't need your permission to record you in public. I don't need your permission to record you at all unless you're in the bathroom or I've unlawfully entered your home and you didn't know it. You have a reasonable expectation of privacy. If you don't have a reasonable expectation of privacy, you can't. Sorry, bud. You're out of luck. Texas is a one-party consent state, okay? So what that means is when you record a conversation, as long as one person involved in the conversation consents to the recording, it is legal. It doesn't actually matter. I could have been undercover. We did you the service of showing you we were recording you the whole time. I didn't actually have to do that. I could have just been wearing a hidden camera and you would have never known. And the fact that you left your home and stood on your front stoop and engaged in a conversation with me was enough for me to just record it. But see, Nagarjuna, while also being completely dumb about our laws, also wanted to abuse the legal system further by calling 911 on me after I had already left, like a while after I had already left. And you know, your girl loves a public records request. So he told me in the phone call when I called him, he's like, I already called 911. And I'm like, You know I'm requesting that information from the police department. So we have it. I'll present it to you now, the Nagarjuna 911 call.
20: Hi, ma'am. My name is Nagarjuna Sakam. I live in Frisco.
21: Okay, how can I help you?
20: I mean, there is a person called Sara Gonzalez. She's a YouTuber and she's knocking my door and, you know, creating news and saying that I have a business, you know, I don't have a proper address, and I have SMB funding, you know, all those things, you know. He took a video with a group
19: this woman is so confused,
20: and,
19: just wait.
20: Permission.
21: I see you right now.
20: She left that I provided, you know, most of the information, you know, but she's not the, you know, right person, you know, who can I give my company information, all those information. She said, like, she's operating to, you know, take details from anyone.
21: Okay, I'm sorry, you want me to have enough to call you?
20: No, I want to file a complaint against on her name.
21: Okay, so do you want to speak to the police officer in person or over the phone?
20: Anything is fine, ma'am, you know.
21: Just to verify, you said that she's already gone, right?
20: Yeah, she's gone, actually. She came with a couple of four people, and she's taking videos, you know, by talking to me and nicely.
21: How long ago did this happen?
20: It happened like 20 minutes back.
21: How many minutes back?
20: 20 minutes, ma'am.
19: 20 minutes? You're calling 911.
20: She's a YouTuber, actually. So I have a multiple business. You know, she came to, she went to my business, and initially, you know, my business was both a Cisco, compared to Cisco. And then she came to my address, my home address, and asking all
19: the information. I couldn't find you.
21: Like while she was filming?
20: Yeah, what you do, and, I have a IT consulting company, and I have an auto dealership company. She's focusing on my consulting company.
19: Yeah, but now I want to look up the auto dealership.
20: All those things she's asking. I told her, see, we're not doing any fraud things, okay? We are legally paying taxes to the government. You know, we opened the company legally and paying taxes to the government.
19: The normal thing you tell a 911 dispatcher.
21: Did she leave whenever you asked her to leave?
20: Yeah, I told her, you know, I was just frustrated at the end. I told her, you've taken the video without my consent or permission. I'll file a lawsuit. Then after 2 minutes, she left.
21: So just to verify, whenever you asked her to leave, she did, correct?
20: Yeah, I didn't ask her to leave, but after taking everything, like 5 to 10 minutes of video, then she left.
21: Okay.
19: Processing.
20: Leave, but what? You know, but at the ultimate at the end, you know, after taking everything, I told her at the end, you know, you were taking video, and then I'll file a lawsuit against you. This is not first time to me, ma'am. I see in the YouTube videos she went to some other business and she has a new center with her, you know. Especially if he's targeting Indian people, especially. I'm sorry to say this. He's targeting Indian people.
19: I'm sorry to tell you. I hate to be the bearer of bad news.
21: He's targeting who?
20: Indian community.
19: So, I mean, honestly, it's like enraging that they are. This is, I want to know what kind of calls came in that had to be like delayed, actual real 911 calls, because Nagarjuna Sakam had to call 911 20 minutes after Sarah Gonzalez left his porch. It's so maddening. Also, he can't even keep his story straight. I didn't ask her to leave. I did ask her to leave. Actually, to set the let the record reflect, because of course, this is all on camera. He did ask me to leave, and the second he did, I left. Roll the tapes.
20: I'll file a lawsuit.
19: You didn't ask
20: if
19: us
20: you
19: to
20: put
19: not
20: the video
19: film,
20: somewhere,
19: sir.
20: And you know, I will file a lawsuit. You did not take my consent to take the video.
17: You're coming here to file a lawsuit.
20: This is not
17: the
20: business address, right?
17: I couldn't find your business address, sir. Your website was so shitty,
20: then
17: it didn't have it on
20: to
17: there.
20: My home, you should
17: correct
20: take permission.
17: You had every opportunity.
20: You know my address.
17: Okay. Bye. See ya.
19: I could not have acted quicker. Like, it's just immediate, get off my, or get out my address, however he said it. Okay, see ya. And then we left. And then, of course, he told us to go to the new office. So that's where we went. That was an invitation. So that's what we did. We left, and then we went exactly where you told us to go after that. You just didn't like that we weren't just looking at a directory for your office. We actually went and verified it. That was the part that, you know, was kind of a problem for him. Anywho, I want to show you the police report here. YouTuber came to reporting person's house and was asking questions about the company that RP for reporting person. RP didn't like that she took a video of him without his consent. RP believes she is targeting the Indian community. And then followed by a Sarah Zongalis YouTuber. RP was upset that YouTuber video recorded him and asked him questions about his business and if he was doing anything illegal. RP did not call police when subject was at his residence. RP did answer the subject's questions and the conversation ended. RP was also upset that he found someone video recording and the YouTuber later posted it online, which obviously didn't happen. It hadn't happened when he called. That same day, RP stated that he has started legal action with an attorney and YouTube website for video posted. Again, could not have happened because the video was not posted. And there's no legal action against me because I didn't do anything wrong. Officer provided RP advice on calling the police immediately and not waiting, as well as about criminal trespass warning being issued. Nothing further at this time. That damn Sarah Zongalis, always causing trouble. You see, for all of you out there in the WhatsApp community that are watching this right now, the problem is actually very simple. I'm not targeting the Indian community. The Indian community is targeting my country with fraud. That's the problem. I don't care who it is. If there is a giant group of people who have decided that they are going to flood my state and my country by way of fraud, I'm going to point it out and uncover it. And I don't really care if you find that to be a nuisance to your scam. Now, there's something else that I really wanted to point out here. Nagarjuna, remember, really wanted to make sure that it was like very strange that he kept saying, I'm legally paying taxes to the government. I'm legally paying taxes. He said it in the 911 call. He said it multiple times in my investigation video.
2: My problem is that there's...
4: You are paying taxes all the time?
22: We don't collect any taxes from our employees.
23: You are doing all nonsense, creating nonsense,
2: I'm creating nonsense?
23: Yeah.
2: You think it's nonsense that I'm rooting out fraud and scams?
23: We are paying legally taxes to the government, and who the f*** are you come to ask all these things? I'm legally paying taxes to the government.
2: Of
23: you
2: the
23: are
2: system.
23: Targeting Indian
2: companies. No, I'm not.
23: Especially.
2: No, I'm not. Indians are the ones who are actually over-abusing. No, Indians are the ones
23: legally paying taxes.
2: You know what? You keep throwing out the taxes
23: thing.
2: Why are you getting so mad?
23: How many other country people, they're doing business without paying any taxes?
2: Why are you simping for scammers? Why are you simping for scammers?
19: Brain dead. Just dumbass. So what's disturbing about that? There are a million red flags going off now that you keep talking about legally paying taxes. Why are you hung up on that? Here's the thing. He actually took an insane amount of money as a PPP loan handout that was forgiven. We've got the receipts, Nagarjuna. We've got him, Juna. $161,637,000 forgiven in the first round of PPP loans in 2020. $103,905 second round in 2021. That is a total, my friends, of $266,542 taken from us. Us. Who are actually paying taxes. You want to throw that back in my face? I would love to know. How much in taxes you've paid? Does it total this? What you've stolen from our system you had forgiven? Because I'm just wondering why on earth a software consulting company with only remote workers and no one working in office would need to take out PPP loans for payroll. Make that make sense, because this was a time when literally every technology company in the world was thriving and making more profits than they ever had because they were already set up to work remote. You're already doing it. You have no problems. Your employees were still able to work. They were already working from home. Nobody comes into your ghost office. Isn't that interesting? over $260,000 of our taxpayer money that I'm legally paying that you just had, poof, just forgiven. I'm wondering, what was that money actually spent on? You want to file a lawsuit? Go ahead. I would love the opportunity for discovery. I would love the opportunity for discovery. I would love to find out where that money actually went. And just know, you told me to complain to USCIS. You told me to complain to the federal government. You said the federal government's got it. If you want to complain, hey, I'm getting all my papers. I'm getting all my letters. If you want to complain, you go complain to the government. Well, just know, people with much more legal power are aware of you now because Harmeet Dhillon, the U.S. Assistant Attorney General for the Civil Rights Division, who has been on this very issue, liked the video enough to repost it. So you may get very familiar with her and her attorneys very soon, actually. I told you guys, take your blood pressure medication. These people come here. They're scamming my system. They're stealing American jobs. They're getting handouts of taxpayer money. Get just poof, forgiven. And then people have the audacity to try and defend this bullshit, okay? It boggles the mind how anyone could watch the video, how anyone could see what's happening and be like, well, let me tell you why Sarah's wrong. Let me introduce you to an H-1B villain who's been making the rounds online. He goes by the name James Blunt. Who knows? It's not like the singer guy. Who knows if this is his actual... I don't actually think this is a real... Like, I think probably this is an Indian person with a fake picture. But one thing is for sure, he is an H-1B fraud simp. He loves H-1B fraud. He actually gets quoted by the Hindustan Times nearly as much as I do, which is interesting. He claims to know everything about the H-1B process. He's like a keyboard warrior for all of these scammers. And he was very quick to try to combat what I'm doing. He said, reminder to every business owner, you are under no obligation to allow random activists, influencers, or self-appointed investigators onto private property or into your office without proper legal authority. If someone shows up demanding public access files, stay calm and professional. Ask for identification. Ask who they represent. Record the interaction. Decline entry to non-public areas, which I never asked for. Offer lawful compliance through counsel if appropriate. Have your attorney handle document requests. Public access files are governed by specific DOL rules, not social media ambush tactics. So the problem is, like, none of that is correct. None of that is true, but that's fine. Just keep feeding them false information because it's just going to make it easier to keep busting them. So James Blunt, by the way, by his own admission, is not a lawyer. And clearly has not watched any of my videos properly, despite commenting on all of them. We do have every right as an American citizen to request their public access files. And so I just wanted to just here, this one's for you, James. Let me give you a little refresher.
3: The reason we can just go around to these various companies and ask to see their paperwork is because it's the law. Let me introduce you to the U.S. Department of Labor fact sheet number 62F. It says, an H-1B employer's public access records must be maintained and made available under the H-1B program. They must be available within one working day of filing the LCA. Any member of the public requesting access to the documents must be allowed to capture the information through such means as transcription, scanning, or taking photographs, for example.
19: It's pretty clear. It's very clear. Now, like, you could argue, well, he didn't, you know, he had 24 hours to comply. Well, he hasn't complied. He found our email address because he sent the shitty cease and desist letter. He didn't send the public access files. So you don't have a point there either. Now, there was one good thing to come out of James Blunt's tweets. And one of the responses actually gave me a sick new nickname that I love. Some irrelevant attorney said, James is right. If you are an employer and LCA Barbie shows up or someone like her, you have no legal obligation to answer her questions. And then, like, she starts talking about my boobs for some reason, which is, like, kind of weird. No thanks, lady. Okay. I'm very straight and I'm married. So no thank you. But I did appreciate I'm like, LCA Barbie, that's the coolest thing I've ever heard. And so my team got AI to whip up for us what that would look like. I present to you LCA Barbie. Where are your public access files? It's too perfect. I'm just saying, I feel like people would buy that. Let me know in the comments if you would buy LCA Barbie. I mean, it's way better than like all of these, you know, leftist, weird Democrat trans Barbies or whatever the hell they're making these days. Anyway, you also have other people trying to give illegal advice to these scammers that it's his home and he has every right to say she was trespassing. That's the law. And also in Texas, one can shoot and then talk. If like only that were true, it's not. If you consider otherwise, then your home is also at risk of that trespassing. Like, no, actually, you can't shoot someone for ringing a doorbell in any state, including Texas. Like, that's not a thing you can do. I don't recommend it. Also, the guy stood there voluntarily speaking to me for 15 minutes, and then we left when he told us to. So it's just been laughable watching all of these people spread bad information, but also I appreciate it because, as I said before, it makes it, if they don't know, if they're confused and they don't know the actual law, it just makes it easier to bust them. So I appreciate it. And once again, shout out to the What's Up chat. LCA Barbie's here. Can't wait to see who she busts next. Anyway, I want to thank our sponsor, Preborn. So Preborn is doing God's work. What they're doing is very simple. They are taking a scared woman, a scared mother who has an unplanned pregnancy, and they are showing her the truth on ultrasound. This is your baby. 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
4: Hello, America. It's Glenn Beck, and as a gun owner, I understand the importance of being prepared, and I know that many of you share this same outlook. It's crucial to recognize 99% of all altercations do not require lethal force. That's why Byrna is here.

0: there, you could not find less capable people there to run it. Like, it's just a bunch of retards in charge of everything. So it's honestly, it's a feat. I don't know. I don't know what is holding it together. It's definitely not the Democrats in charge. So you had Los Angeles Mayor Karen Bass, who is, of course, trying to keep her seat. And she had, this is her idea. Okay. This is what she wants to spend taxpayer money on in the state of California. She wants to give free dental work to meth heads. Yep. Mm-hmm. Karen Bass prioritized plans to get free dental care for homeless meth heads. Now, I could pretend like that was an Onion headline. It sure looks like one, but it's not. And I actually have Karen Bass on the record. Here's her reasoning.
1: How many people who are unhoused that you meet have no teeth at all? They don't have teeth. Why? Because meth rots your teeth. You can't succeed without teeth. So there needs to be comprehensive health care provided to people.
0: Listen, I'm not like the brightest bulb, okay? But I don't think that's the reason they're not I don't think it's the no teeth thing is the reason that they're not succeeding, Karen. Call me crazy. I don't know. This may be a controversial take. Maybe it might be the meth that they voluntarily keep taking that is the actual problem that's keeping them from succeeding. I don't know. Maybe. I know. Hot take. All right. Now, it's really no wonder when you look at this, when you look at how insane these Democrats are, that Spencer Pratt is starting to close the gap in the polls, because this, like, they're not hiding it. The lunacy, the retardation is on in full display. Full display. But of course, you've got these Democrats, and all they do, this is all they do. The Democrat tactic is to just, you know, attach a label to you that you obviously don't actually have, but they're going to call you that anyway. So now the one of the other candidates, the LA mayoral candidate, and she's a current councilwoman right now, Nithya Raman, says Spencer Pratt is he's a fascist now.
2: People will turn to fascism, to mini Trump, which is who I think Spencer Pratt really represents.
0: He's a fascist. He's literally Hitler. There it is. There's the demonizing language again. This just never fails. If they don't like you, you're literally Hitler. You're a fascist. They tried it in the debate. They're like, he's just an ultra MAGA extremist. And he's like, okay. Yeah, I want to clean up the streets. I don't want homeless people killing dogs. I know that makes me a fascist. Now, Spencer Pratt is, I don't want to make any predictions. He's still got a shot. He's got some ground to gain, but these people keep opening their mouths, and it's giving people more of a reason to vote for Spencer Pratt. Now, he just had a fundraiser. He had actress and singer Catherine McPhee, who you may recall, was beat at American Idol by my friend Taylor Hicks. I'm not sure if I was supposed to say he's my friend. Anyway, I shouldn't out people for being my friend before asking them for permission. Her husband, David Foster, and Catherine hosted a fundraiser for Spencer Pratt's mayoral campaign. And they had a little bit of a karaoke night. And here was that.

No lies detected. So, again, the people who are in charge of California and the Democrats that are running, it's just, it's like the H-1B system. They're not, these are not the best and the brightest. All right. Maybe they were supposed to be, they had every intention. They're not the best and the brightest, because you also have, one of the gubernatorial candidates, Javier Becerra, who sat down with a local station. He's like, oh, this, you know what? I'm a Democrat in California. Life is good. Life is good, because nobody's going to do a hit piece on me. I'm a Democrat. This must be a fluff piece. And he got like super panicked

0: at the beginning. And it, listen, I'll let you watch it for yourself. It does not play well, I don't think.
1: This is the start of our interview with Javier Beceta in Highland Park.
2: By the way, this is a profile piece. This is not a gotcha piece, right?
3: Well, look, I think these questions are fair. It's in order to learn about you as a candidate.
2: So long as it's about the profile.
3: I don't know how you define profile, but I'd like to begin the interview.
2: The way I describe profile is you talk about all the things that I've done, things I want to do, and along with some tough questions. But not only tough questions.
0: Sir, you don't get to just set the rules of the interview. That's not what you are supposed to. We're not off to a good start, Javier. That is not a good start. Now, you also have Kamala Harris. I mean, we can't do a story on losers from California without talking about good old Cammy, drunk all the time, lamenting about that time that she thought that it would be a good idea to oust Joe Biden so she could, you know, run for president. And gosh, it did not go well. And unfortunately, she is saying the quiet, or fortunately, she's saying the quiet part out loud about what she wants to do if she gets back any shred of power.
4: Say, look, this is a moment where there are no bad ideas. A no bad idea brainstorm is what I'd like to call it. And in that no bad ideas brainstorm, we talk about what we need to do and think about doing around the Electoral College.
0: Okay.
4: We talk about the idea of Supreme Court reform, which includes expanding the Supreme Court.
0: Pack the Supreme
4: we
0: Court.
4: Invite a conversation about multi-members districts.
0: Mm-hmm.
4: We talk about, look, that if we win the Senate, which we should and we will, then the Senate Judiciary Committee should have rules that they put in place. So when these people come before as nominees to the Supreme Court and lie, that they are held to
0: Why
4: account.
0: Did this just turn into
4: these
0: a sermon?
4: Are the things I think that we've got to do. We've got to neutralize these red states from cheating,
0: oh,
4: including blue states expanding their maps.
0: There is cheating
4: and
0: now.
4: All of this,
0: okay.
4: I think, is look, we got to fight fire with fire. These folks are playing to win. We got to play to win, too. And they're ruthless. And look, we are never going to violate the law or do anything unethical or immoral. But we need to be ruthless, too.
0: She changed the version that she was going for like halfway in that answer. And then all of a sudden she became like every black preacher ever from the pulpit. I don't understand how she is able to code switch that quickly. But she's saying it. That's what they're going to do. That is what they will do if they get a shred of power, which the irony is not lost on me. They talk about the Electoral College. They want to abolish the Electoral College. Well, President Trump won the popular vote as well. So suck on that. Anywho, if you want to go to Blaze TV and get a subscription, you can by using the promo code Sarah. 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
11: This
0: you
11: is
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11: the
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11: Network.
0: Morgan sex slave story was over? I am happy to inform you it is not. Now, whoever missed it, you must have been living under a rock if you did. This guy, Chirayu Rana, is accusing a JP Morgan executive, Lorna Hajini, of forcing him to be forcing him to be her sex slave. And he's suing, obviously, like this is to get a big, you know, paycheck from JP Morgan. No one's buying it. JP Morgan themselves did an investigation. They found no evidence. In fact, they found evidence to the contrary. The Manhattan DA, Alvin Bragg, his favorite thing to do is sue people. Okay. He refused to bring charges. And actually, one of the funniest parts is that he referred the man for mental health treatment. He was like, not only am I not bringing charges, I also think you should seek help immediately because you are insane. The Daily Mail got their hands on more of the documents. It is so good. So good. Sex slave lawsuit lurid details published in full for the first time. And so we got more insight into the nicknames that he's claiming that she called him. See if you buy this one, all right? Miss Hajini regarded a plaintiff as her property, often remarking that she owned him. Now, as you may recall, it already has come out that he didn't actually work for her. He did not work for her at all. He was not her direct, or she was not his direct report. So all of this, like, oh, she was threatening me that she was going to fire me or I wasn't going to get a promotion, doesn't actually make any sense whatsoever. All right. Ms. Hagini reinforced this power dynamic by debasing plaintiff through racist nicknames and commentary, referring to him as her little Asian appetizer, my curry in a hurry, little brown boy, threatening him with racially derogatory language, fall in line, brownie, I owe you, brownie, I own your life, you gook, and frequently using race-based language when sexually abusing him, like, lick me, brown boy. I want to know what my curry in a hurry means. Like, why? What is in a hurry? Like, does he finish too quickly?
11: Yeah, so that one doesn't sound good.
0: That's what I'm saying. Like, is it that he finishes too quickly? Is he just like a go-getter? Like, is he just rushing around the office doing her tasks that obviously he was not set to do? I want to know what that means. But points for creativity. Good on him. That's entertaining. Now, it says, indeed, the Levfin team as a whole, including its managing directors, he refers to them, regularly referred to plaintiff as brown boy. So actually, it was not just her. It wasn't just her. They all called him boy, terrorist, smelly Indian, curry man, non-pig cater, Muslim man, Arab boy, and brownie, and mocked his skin color and heritage. They're all in on it. Look at all of this casual racism from the whole team. That is nuts. Now, mind you, the court documents describe him of Asian descent. And if this is real, which, as we already went over, is highly unlikely, not real. Like, there's just no way that this is real. But if it is, obviously that should not happen. I'm sorry, I just have a hard time believing that all of these high up people in JP Morgan are like, yeah, you brown boy. I just don't believe that. But it feels a lot more as you read it, like this guy was just projecting what he wanted to happen. I think he really wanted to be this woman's sex slave. He said around the same time, illuminating the coercive intent behind her comments to plaintiff about promotion, which she did not control, Ms. Hagini began making unwanted sexual advances towards him. He didn't want it at all. For example, in early May 2024, while at the office, Ms. Hagini dropped her pen on the floor next to plaintiff and, when bending to pick it up, rubbed plaintiff's leg and squeezed his calf. Hagini then commented, "Oh, you did play basketball in college. I love basketball players. They get me so wet." I'm like, this is just his dream. He's just writing his fantasy in a lawsuit and he's trying to get a settlement out of it. Now, we also, this is breaking news. We got the full context behind the fish head wife story. Allegedly, in the summer of 2024, Ms. Hagini invited herself into Witness One's apartment, which was vacant that evening, knowing plaintiff was headed there. Okay. While at the apartment, plaintiff unequivocally rejected Ms. Hagini's sexual advances, stating, "No, I'm not interested. I'm not interested. I'm too good for you," apparently. Ms. Hagini made clear that refusal would negatively affect plaintiff's professional advancement at JP Morgan Chase, telling him, "Do you want to get promoted at year end or not? Do you want a future at JP Morgan? It's that simple. I don't know why you're fighting this." Without waiting for plaintiff to respond, Ms. Hagini removed her shirt, fondled her breasts, and insulted plaintiff's wife. "I bet your little Asian fish head wife doesn't have these cannons. Ha ha ha. Pa-pow, baby." And then forcibly removed plaintiff's pants and performed oral sex on him. Oh, in a state of overwhelming distress, plaintiff continued to protest and began to cry. No! No, not a beach! No! Ms. Hagini responded with hostility, raising her voice. Is she like mumbling at this point? I don't know. It feels like her mouth is full, so I don't know how she's yelling at the same time. She's scolding. She's a multitasker, that Hagini. She's scolding him for complaining. "Stop up and crying. You think I'm bullying you? You are a effing douchebag who thinks he's hot shit, but you can't even get your dick hard for me. What the fuck is this?" This didn't happen. There's just no way this happened. Plaintiff pleaded with Miss Hagini stating, please don't make me do this. Please, I'm working my ass off and I'm exhausted. This isn't right. This is so wrong. Please stop. Eventually giving up on sexual intercourse with plaintiff who was unable to maintain an erection. Miss Hagini then demanded that he perform oral sex on her. Plaintiff again begged Miss Hagini, please don't make me do this. But Miss Hagini ignored his pleas, ordering him to lick me my... lick me my fine little Muslim-looking man. Rub my clit with that beard of yours. Which he doesn't have a beard and I don't think any of the pictures. So I don't know. I wonder where the beard went. But something tells me this is not true. Afterwards, Miss Hagini continued her assault on plaintiff, telling him to ejaculate on her face and calling him a pussy when he expressed discomfort. You know what? I agree. And that's all I'm going to say because my parents watched this program. She then attempted to perform oral sex on plaintiff, who pleaded with Miss Hagini to stop, stating, I'm very uncomfortable. Please, Lorna, I'm begging you. But Miss Hagini just laughed at him. Ha, ha, ha. Further underscoring her contempt for plaintiff's autonomy and her intent to demean him, Miss Hagini then commented, at least your dick doesn't taste like curry. Come on. You know I'm better than your little wife. Your fish head Asian wife without these cannons. You know I'm better than your little wife at sucking dick, but I hope you're not this much of a bitch with her. I know she doesn't eat pork, but does she eat dick? This didn't happen. I love that she at least cleared up the question that was on everyone's minds. Do Indian men's penises taste like curry? Like, that's not a thing that anyone said. That's not a thing that anyone believed. That's not a thing that anyone said. This just simply didn't happen. Am I wrong, Stephen?
11: There's no way.
0: There's no way this happened.
11: I mean, like, would if you're trying to do this as a woman, like, you would just move on from this guy, right? Like,
0: yeah, and also, I'm sorry, but, like, pictures lead me to believe that you're going to blow up your career.
11: Love the beard comment.
0: I've never seen him with a beard, but like you're going to blow up your career for that guy. This just didn't happen. But again, at least we cleared up the common wives' tale myth. Does it taste like curry? Apparently not. Thank you for clearing that up. Ranu's fan fiction erotica novel. I think we know who he was dreaming about at the office because it all came out in the lawsuit. I hope he takes Alvin Bragg's advice and gets some mental health treatment. 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
14: is
16: and
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16: Do America
14: Network.
16: Present Republican versus Democrat.
17: What's wrong?
18: Daddy's going to be Democrat.
17: What?
18: Daddy's going to be a Democrat.
17: What?
18: He's going to be a Democrat.
17: Are you serious?
18: Yeah.
17: Daddy!
19: torturing your kid for material on the internet. I love it. And of course, the ultimate insult. That's child abuse right there.
20: I do enjoy the fact that people will do anything to get money on YouTube.
19: really
20: it will just hurt their children now. Mm-hmm. It's enjoyable. I like it.
19: Yeah. I think it's a positive development for society.
20: At least young children know it's a negative.
19: Right. That's always good. That part I actually like quite a bit. Okay, we're going to do a break. We got a special guest coming up. But first, we're going to do comedians humbling comedians.